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4: We are all over the good news here on Open Line lately, as you've probably heard me say. I'm going to beat it till it till I can't beat it anymore on this Open Line kick, on the positivity that we want to spread and share, and any kind of news you have along those lines, we're all over it, such as what's going on at Botanical Gardens these days, and the David and Robert Children's Education Endowment Fund is good news for sure. And joining us on the program to talk all about it is Dr. David Philpott and Robert Power, and we got two or three guests to talk about it all the way. But good morning, Dr. David Philpott. How are you?
5: We're good, thank you. How are you?
4: Great. Good morning. Thank you. I think Robert's joining you there. Your husband, Robert Power, is on the line as well. God love you, both of you, for making time for the show. I'm going to not take up all the time on this. I want you to tell me all about the David and Robert Children's Education Endowment Fund at Botanical Garden for people who have never heard of it before.
5: Well, Robert and I are both retired educators. Robert spent 30 years in teaching in an elementary school. I spent my career dealing with children who struggled in the regular classroom, vulnerable learners who school was not an enjoyable experience for, or an easy experience. So we're at a point in our lives in which our financial people were advising us to do estate planning, do up our wills and stuff like that, and we don't have our own children. So we were looking around for, where do we leave some money? Where do we leave, you know, our investments to? So we're looking at different organizations and charitable causes that we've been involved in over the years. And one day last fall, I was having lunch at the cafe at the Botanical Gardens, and I noticed a school group of children coming out after having been in this garden that morning. And they were all laughing and jumping around and hugging one another and having fun and engaged and excited. I didn't see anyone that was upset. I didn't see anyone that was isolated or alone or marginalized or, you know, inattentive or off task or acting up. They were all happy, engaged learners. And I came home and said, Robert, my God, isn't that what we've spent our career trying to build? So we approached the Garden Center about making a donation. And lo and behold, you know, several months later, we have settled on this endowment idea with their help and their support. They've been great to deal with.
4: It's incredible. Like, my daughter did the Botanical Gardens summer programs too. We lived right there, just down the road at Don Groves Road when she was growing up. So we would walk up on beautiful sunny mornings in the summer. I was doing contract work, some of the best days of our life, walking up there, and she going in to do the program. And again, as you said, right, that day, that full day of nature, fresh air, in such a wonderful surroundings at the Botanical Garden. It is a gem of a place, and there's nothing like the feeling of being able to give back, I would suggest, hey?
5: Yeah, I mean, we wanted to make sure, you know, the only caveat we put on the endowment was that it go right into the hands of the educators, that they decide what they need to buy this year to help support the learning for the children. So that was the only caveat we had.
6: And I was an elementary school teacher for years too, for 30 years, and I know the value of taking children out into nature, getting them out of the classroom, the excitement that goes along with it, the learning that you can't do in a classroom. And I also know as a teacher that, yes, there's always money there for the infrastructure, for fixing the school, for doing the parking lot, for all that sort of thing. There isn't always the money there for actually putting into what the teacher needs in the classroom. So just That's why we went that route.
4: I'm so glad you chirped in there, Robert. I was going to say, I didn't want to leave you out of the conversation. And we have a third on the line as well, as someone who I'm sure is immensely, has immense gratitude for the decision that you've made. Kim Shipp, are you there?
7: I am. Good morning.
4: Good morning. Kim is director, of course, I believe, of botanical at the Memorial University Botanical Garden. I hope that's correct.
7: That is.
4: Trying to get the titles right. What was your first thought when you learned of this endowment?
7: Well, you know, you use the word gratitude, and that feels like it falls short when you work with amazing people like Robert and David. It's just an incredible gift.
4: Yeah, and to come from teachers who know how much it means and listen to them describe it. I mean, this is about the kids who come through that program and people learning, just getting a better appreciation for everything. Like, it's just a learning environment unlike any other, really, isn't it?
7: Well, it's so true, and I can tell you, I just watched 80 school children walk past my office window coming to the garden this morning on this miserable day, and you would think it was the sun was splitting the rocks. They're loud and joyful. It's pretty fabulous.
4: Yeah. No, I know exactly what you mean. You know, they don't, it doesn't bother them like it does adults. They just put on the raincoats. They're all together. They're completely oblivious to the weather. They're there for the trip. No question. These are field trips every day. I can't even imagine. Like I said, my daughter went through it, and she was a better person for it at the end of every day. So I can't thank the both of you.
7: Oh, I love
4: enough.
7: That.
4: Yeah. So tell me again, how will this, how will this go to the longevity of the garden?
7: Well, you know, it's an incredible gift. And as Robert and David have said, their contributions are going straight into our education team. And we develop new programs every year and enhance the programs that we have. And so you're just going to see more amazing things coming from that team and all kinds of fabulous programs that everyone in the community can participate in. This year we're launching, with their help, a new program called the Story Forest. So stay tuned with more details about that. But it's really about being embedded in nature and talking and telling stories about nature in our boreal forest. And it's paired with an art exhibit that we're doing that's supported by a different endowment. So it's just, it's incredible. The people like David and Robert and others just make us up here on Mount Zion so proud and feel like a real part of the community.
4: And I'm, the reporter in me, I'm looking just down through some information. Is there, is there an amount? Because people might be listening to the radio and go, well, it's an endowment, but how much are they actually providing? Is that a safe question?
5: Well, we prefer not to disclose that information, but we set it up so that the fund can start distributing money immediately. So this year, the educators will get, an endowment. They'll get a lump of money to start spending immediately.
4: So initial kind of investment off the top.
5: Yes, and then when our estate gets dissolved eventually, a large portion of our estate will go to that fund, so that long after we're gone, long after anyone recognizes our names or even know who we are, there's going to be children in that garden having fun, and the educators will be getting money each year, and the fund will grow, so the amount of money that they get each year will grow as well. So that's the exciting part of this, the lasting impact.
8: And within about three to 5 years, it will be self-sustaining, so there will be enough there to actually feed the program each year, but we will kind of top it up until that point.
4: Yeah, well, look, as I mentioned off the top, and since I've taken over sort of this, taken over the show, we are trying to insert and inject good news as much as we possibly can, and this is right up that alley, so I can't thank you enough for all three of you making time for the program today. Yeah, I look forward to a visit soon. You know, as I said, we lived up there when my daughter was raising my daughter, and it was nothing like it, whether between the botanical gardens and the O'Brien farm, and that's where we spent a lot of our time walking back and forth. And you know, it's like the farm in the middle of the city, you know, that like that area. Yeah,
7: we're the city's backyard.
4: Yeah, you're right in the middle, but you're actually not. You're right in the woods.
7: Right.
4: And all that boreal forest, as you said, and all that kind of rural nature, if you couldn't get out of town and make a weekend of it, it was right there in our backyard. So we loved every bit of it. Thanks all again for the time this morning. Keep up the good work and keep the good news coming.
7: Thank you so much. Have a great day.
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4: Let's go right to line number four. And Robin, you're on the air.
17: Yes. Hello, Brian. Continuing on the theme of unresponsive elected officials, I think Joanne Thompson takes the cake. She does not respond to emails. She does not return phone calls. Her office is effectively closed, except she has installed a spy camera on those who dare to approach her office door. So she sends out brochures saying how much she's doing, but she's totally unresponsive to constituents who want to talk to her about federal legislation such as this oppressive bill, Bill C-9, the so-called anti-hate bill, which is really against free speech. She's totally unresponsive. And she doesn't respond. And I've been trying to get a meeting with her for years, literally years, without success. So I'm amazed that people vote for her.
4: Years is a long time, Robin. I'm just wondering, when you mentioned, you know, and we say these things quite offhanded, when you say spy cameras outside her office, I mean, you know, surveillance cameras or just security cameras these days, especially around politicians' offices, I would say, sadly, it's necessary. You call them spy cameras. Is it just...
17: Oh, come on.
4: Well, I'm just... I'm just asking, is it just the usual surveillance video, like that anyone would have, whether it's a commercial business or a politician's office?
17: Well, I don't know. It's a camera that was installed when some incidents occurred in Ontario, isolated incidents, and suddenly the politicians have all kinds of money to install surveillance cameras at their offices. Now, I think it's ridiculous in this particular constituency to have a spy camera installed to look at who's ever approaching their office. And besides, their office is closed. There's no response there. It's why does she need a camera when she doesn't even open the door?
4: Because times have changed, Robin. I don't begrudge her at all.
17: Come on.
4: Okay, go for it. Well, what's the argument against having surveillance video outside a politician's office these days?
17: Constituency. I've been trying for years to get a meeting with this woman about Bill C-9.
4: Yep, the combating.
17: And before that, Bill C-63, the anti-free speech bills. And this is important legislation, and she does not respond.
4: Yeah, look, as I said before, I'm with you there. No response is not a good response. It's not a good way of handling anything, especially if there are big, as you said, the Bill C-9, the Combating Hate Bill, and whatever else. It doesn't matter what you're trying to reach your MP about. If you're trying to make an effort and they don't respond and you can't reach them, it boggles my mind only because, you know, elections are coming around. And, you know, look, I get the flyers from MP Thompson. I'm in her riding, so I get the regular flyers. I've never, you know, had to reach out for any reason other than as a reporter, and when I have, I've gotten a response, but that's obviously very different than the average person who might just have a general question. I agree with you. If there's no response, that's a problem. Where I do have a problem is the pejorative language around spy cameras. I don't think that's...
17: Well, it is a spy camera.
4: It's surveillance video, right, for security reasons around a politician's office. Look, I don't begrudge any of them these days. There is a change in the societal way we deal with politicians for some people, and it's become very dangerous, and it has just changed. And you have to be careful, and you have to have proper security. And look, Ring doorbells, you could call them spy cameras, couldn't you?
17: Well, they're not elected officials.
4: No, but I'm just saying the camera...
17: She's an elected official.
4: Yeah, I understand. Even more so, I would suggest that some level of security is necessary, isn't it? Especially for a federal minister of the crown? Especially for the fisheries minister?
17: Well, I've been trying to reach her when she was an ordinary MP,
4: mm-hmm.
17: before she was over-promoted to fisheries minister, for which she's totally incompetent. But I've been reaching out to her when she was an ordinary MP. I still get no response at all.
4: Have you ever had any correspondence with MP Thompson at all, like even verbally, on the phone, in person at all? Have you ever had any correspondence? None?
17: No.
4: Well, it might have something to do with the fact that you've already called her completely incompetent. I don't know. I mean, that's, you know, neither here nor there. They should still respond. There's no question. I'm with you 100%. Some kind of response, absolutely. Whether it's, you know, please stop emailing, anything. But again, the camera thing I have an issue with. I don't begrudge any politician for having security around either their offices or their homes these days. It has changed. It's a toxic, scary environment out there.
17: Well, her door is closed. It's there's a poster on the door saying, if you want a meeting, you need to send an email and request a meeting. Well, what's the point of that? Because she doesn't respond to emails.
4: Well, again,
17: phone call.
4: Yeah, no, I hear you, Robin. If she may just not be responding to you, she may not be responding to other people as well.
17: No. I have not been critical of her till now, and all the months and months and months trying to get a hold of her, she wouldn't know me from Adam.
4: Well, she might. I mean, you've written some pretty, you know, controversial emails and letters to the editor in the past. I've read some of your editors in the past, so you have, you know, strong opinions and that sort of thing. I'm sure she has a knowledge, and you know, you had a good legal career going for what? If I'm speaking to the same Robin that I know in the legal realm for many years, did you not?
17: Yes.
4: Yeah, so, I mean, and a, you know, fine legal career, so I'm sure she has some awareness of you and your existence, but, you know...
17: I doubt it.
4: Well, maybe not, but I would certainly invite the MP because, you know, I've found her, you know, as a journalist to be open and accessible. But these days, you know, and people think they get really upset, you know, when a minister doesn't respond to an email. The minister, you know, wouldn't normally respond to an email anyway. They have constituency offices and parliamentary offices and, you know, other ways they can be reached through their staff. But a federal minister of the Crown, especially the fisheries minister in this province, that can be a little bit of a tangly portfolio sometimes because you're trying to, you know, serve the masters up along and your home province. So there's always a tangle there. They'll never be satisfied no matter what she did, whether it's the recent food fishery decisions or other decisions. But it is a problem if you're not getting any response for no reason, Robin. So I'm with you there. And look, the MP is, MP Thompson's more than welcome to call this program and explain why, you know, they have cameras or why that they don't get back to people at in an efficient time. I'm not sure, but I welcome her response to that.
17: Well, all I can say is that I would like to talk to her about this Bill C-9, mm-hmm. this anti-free speech bill, and I think it's a very important.
4: That's for people who don't know. That's the Combating Hate Act, which you call an infringement on free speech.
17: Yes.
4: Well, I'm...
17: It removes the necessity of having the consent of the Attorney General in terms of prosecution of so-called a hate crime. It expands the meaning of hate. It removes any defense of religious belief. And it is just a terrible punishment for words, not deeds.
4: Well, and not holus bolus either, not all-encompassing, because it also bans things like the public display of symbols associated with terrorism and extremist groups, specifically Nazi symbols. So, you know, I don't think it's all that bad.
17: Well, why should these politicians determine what is a terrorist symbol? What about the communist hammer and sickle? It killed more people than the so-called Nazis did. Who are these politicians to tell us what we can display or can't display? It should be open for public debate, not the whims of politicians deciding what you can display. For example, I collect toy soldiers. Some of those toy soldiers have a little Nazi flag. So... am I to expect a knock on the door because my toy soldiers have a Nazi flag?
4: Yeah, I think
17: how absurd. How absurd, how stupid it is.
4: Yeah, well, I mean, if that was the case, what you just described, yeah, that might be absurd and stupid. But there are realities out there that hate is becoming so much more ubiquitous and scary and in your face and in the powers of...
17: What? How many Nazi flags have you had...
4: You don't have to...
17: ...seen waved in your face?
4: You don't have to see a Nazi flag waved in your face to know what it is, Robin, I would suggest. And these days... People are smart. Well, people are smart. It's masked in different ways. I can assure you of that. You know, they know what the pushback is, and they're smart. They're not going to start throwing or waving a Nazi flag because they know what that means. But there are other ways to promote their causes without a flag of the Nazi flag. Others more extreme. They'll do it. They don't care. But look, and you ask who are the politicians to regulate this? Well, they're the elected politicians. We elected them. They have the
17: ones like Joanne Thompson who don't respond, who totally ignore
4: that's a problem.
17: You, and have spy cameras at their office door, of which they don't open anyway.
4: Loud and clear, Robin. I got you. I hear you.
17: So there's my frustration. Joanne Thompson takes the cake in terms of being a politician who does not do her job. Her main job is to respond to concerns of her constituents, which she manifestly is not doing. And I speak of a time also where she was not the Minister of Fisheries, where for years she was our MP, or an ordinary MP. She still did not respond.
4: Well,
17: and
4: yep, she's
17: so she takes the cake.
4: Well, she's more than welcome. She's more than well. If you look at my emails this morning, it's not just her taking the cake. Now they'll have their cake and eat it too, I guess. But look, Robin, I got to get off to the break. I appreciate the call, and not only that, I appreciate a call from MP Thompson to explain, if she needs to explain, why if she isn't responding to emails, why she's not doing it. Thanks for the call.
17: Well, I'd like to add on her voicemails. She boasts about how you will be contacted, we will return your call, and that's a blatant lie. She doesn't.
4: Well, I invite her onto the program to respond, and you know the staff are listening, whether it's MP Thompson or any member of her staff, or an email even to explain if they're not responding to emails, why not? I welcome that call.
17: All right.
4: Take care. Thanks, Robin. Appreciate the call.
17: All right.
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18: Good evening, I'm Linda Swain. Well, many are calling it a new low. The provincial government has launched an investigation into a troubling situation that recently unfolded at the Janeway Children's Hospital. Janine Daw took to Facebook on the weekend to report that the room next to the ICU where her child has been staying was ransacked by three men in off the streets. According to Daw, the men removed items they wanted and threw away or ruined the items they weren't interested in. How the three men were able to enter the hospital, remove material, and cause damage is something that Health Minister Leila Evans says government is currently investigating. The issue was raised during question period by opposition health critic Lisa Dempster.
19: People that go to places like the Janeway go in their most vulnerable time, and it's not a place where you expect to have to deal with somebody coming in and wrecking your room. The many, many people have reached out on this speaker. It's a place they want to feel safe, and they want to be assured that an incident like this never happens again. So I asked the minister, can she provide some more details around what they're going to do and when they're going to do it, given the volume of people that is paying attention to this fall right now?
20: The Honourable Minister of Health and Community Services.
21: What she's talking about is the incident that just happened. We have an active investigation, but we are dealing with the security company that's actually providing security for the hospital, Speaker, and we're going to actually address this. And Speaker, I have friends and family. I know residents who go to the Janeway. Everybody needs to feel safe, Speaker, and that's one thing that we're all working together on. We will address this, Speaker.
18: The opposition says no applications have been received to fill a position recently vacated by the chief pilot at the province's air services. A letter released publicly last week indicates that water bomber pilots are concerned that air services may no longer be able to continue operations beyond June 29th if a qualified and approved chief pilot is not found. Transportation Minister Barry Petten says the province is aware of the situation and is working on a solution, including offering labor market adjustments to attract applications and the possibility of support staff.
22: We will get the right individual in place, and if we have to, whatever we have to do to make it work, there may be more than market adjustments, there may be support staff as well. We need a chief pilot. I'm committed to doing that, and I will go about it my way and not the way others want me to do it, and we will make sure, I'll make sure we have a chief pilot in place to fight the upcoming fire season this summer. Thank you.
23: Here, here.
18: And Pride Month festivities have kicked off across Newfoundland and Labrador. From daycare children to seniors, people filled the lobby of Confederation Building for a flag-raising ceremony to officially mark the beginning of Pride Month. Women and Gender Equity Minister Leila Evans, who says she is openly queer, received loud cheers throughout her speech as she raised the flag to the top of the pole. Evans says Pride is about love and celebration, but it's also about people's rights and hope for the future.
0: Making sure that people feel free to be who they are without fear or shame.
18: Your weather forecast is next.
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18: For St. John's, Metro, the rest of the Avalon and Clarenville, cloudy tonight, northerly winds 50, a low plus 1, sun and cloud tomorrow and a high of plus 5. For central Newfoundland, cloudy tonight, northerly winds 40, a low minus 1, sun and cloud tomorrow and a high near 11. For the south coast, cloudy tonight, a low plus 3, sun and cloud tomorrow and a high near 11. For the west coast, southwest coast and northern peninsula, a few clouds tonight, a low plus 4, sun and cloud tomorrow and a high near 10. I'm Linda Swain.
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4: The callers are always priority here on Open Line, and let's go right to one now, line 5. Colin, you're on the air.
2: Good morning, sir. How are you on this Monday?
4: Pretty good. I'm weather is the weather. It's been worse.
2: That's it. You know, you got to deal with what you're given, right?
4: Absolutely. The cards you're dealt. Couldn't agree more, Colin.
2: Yep.
4: What's on your mind today?
2: I want to talk about the Royal Newfoundland Constabulary, their policy on the retention of fingerprints and photographs for people who are charged with certain criminal offences.
4: Sure.
2: This information is on their website, mm-hmm. so you can look this up when you get a chance. If you're in this country, if you're charged with an indictable criminal offence, the police have the authorization under the Identification of Criminals Act to take your fingerprints and your photographs.
4: Yeah, and just for people who aren't completely aware, right, the difference between indictable and summary offense, indictable is the more serious.
2: That's right. Yeah, carries a greater penalty upon conviction. Mm-hmm. And it triggers the fingerprints and photographs mechanism set out in the Identification of Criminals Act.
4: Right.
2: Which, by the way, they have the authority to take your fingerprints and photographs if you're charged with or convicted of an indictable offence. I find the title for that legislation to be offensive, actually. It's an affront to the presumption of innocence. You're not a criminal until you're found guilty and convicted of a crime.
4: Couldn't agree more. Ran into that so often. It's the most common complaint you'll get in passing down at the criminal courts when people say, I've been charged, but it's on my record. Not convicted, but charged.
2: And the RNC, and this is on their website, they will refuse to remove your fingerprints and photographs and all, any other information associated with that file. So it will be your full name, your date of birth, address, anything else that they gather in you know, subsequent to fingerprinting and photographing you that would go with that file.
4: Mm-hmm.
2: They refuse to remove your fingerprints and your photographs and that other any other information associated with that file. If you have been charged with, and they list a number of offenses, first-degree murder, second-degree murder, manslaughter, terrorism offenses, aggravated assault, sexual assault, treason or high treason. For a minimum, they will retain those fingerprints and photographs and the other information associated with that file for a minimum of 5 years. Mm-hmm. And they will not remove it. Notwithstanding the fact that you've, the most favorable outcome would be that you've been acquitted of the offense for which you were charged with.
4: Yeah, and at which point you can request, from my knowledge, a destruction of it, of your fingerprints and,
2: absolutely.
4: And photos. Sorry, yeah, absolutely. Go ahead. Yep.
2: No, sorry, go ahead, Ron.
4: Yeah, no, you can do it for non-convictions, and they say, I think it's just something like mitigating some kind of circumstances, whether it's public safety risk or pending. Maybe you have other charges pending or those sorts of. There are nuances there, but for the most part, you know, if you're cleared of it, you should have the right to have it destroyed.
2: That's right. And then the vast majority of people who are charged and ultimately end up with a non-conviction outcome, be that an acquittal or the charges withdrawn by the Crown or stayed by the Crown, and the charge is still active for up to 1 year with the Crown stay of proceedings. And after that 1 year, you're deemed to have never been charged with the offense.
4: Yeah, of course, that's
2: according to.
4: Yeah, and with the stay of proceedings, just so people know as well, that it's still 1 year, is it not, that the Crown can revisit the charge?
2: That's right. Yeah. Up to 1 year. That's still a live charge. They can bring it back to court.
4: Yeah.
2: And reinstitute that original charge. That's right. But after that 1 year, Section 579 of the Criminal Code states that you are deemed to have never been charged.
4: Yep.
2: Without offense. And obviously, if the crime withdraws the charge or any other non-conviction outcome. But the thing is, if you're charged with one of these offenses that they list on the website, say sexual assault or murder,
4: mm-hmm.
2: you know, and you plead not guilty, which is your right.
4: Right.
2: You have a trial on the merits, which is your right. And you are found not guilty by a judge or a jury, and the Crown and subsequently acquitted. And the Crown either appeals the acquittal and loses in an appellate court, or they decide not to appeal, so the acquittal at the trial level stands. Supreme Court of Canada said that's a finding of innocence.
4: Yeah.
2: Acquittal is a finding of innocence in this country. And you apply, like you just said, to the RNC after your acquittal, and you wait for the 30-day period for the Crown to appeal the acquittal, and they don't appeal, or they do, and they eventually lose. The RNC are going to retain your fingerprints and your photographs associated with that murder charge. You're no longer charged, by the way. You've been acquitted now, or the charge was dropped or withdrawn or whatever. They're going to hold that and retain that file and all the associated information with those fingerprints and photographs for a minimum of 5 years. That information is then passed on once you're charged, the initial charging phase, and your fingerprint and your photograph and the other information that's gathered by the charging police agency. That information is also sent to the RCMP in Ottawa, yeah. to their repository of criminal records, right?
4: You're correct.
2: So that's available to all police forces across the country. You know, they routinely check that in like traffic stops. You could be out in, yep. Vancouver, pull in, you know, by the police out there. They're going to check that. That's going to pop up.
4: The CPIC, they call it, yeah.
2: Yeah, that's right. Canadian Police Information Center.
4: Correct.
2: That's exactly right. If you're going to cross the an international border, particularly the United States, you've never been found guilty of anything, guess what? U.S. Customs?
4: Yeah.
2: That's going to come up. They're going to have your fingerprints, your photographs, and anything else associated with that file. They're going to download that into their database.
4: Yeah, no.
2: You cannot get that removed. They will not remove it. I find that astounding. There should be legislation brought in federally under the Identification of Criminals Act to amend that act to address this situation where people who have never been found guilty of anything and have had their fingerprints and photographs taken by the police because they were charged with an indictable criminal offense. And by the way, you're compelled to do that. If you refuse to submit to fingerprinting and photographing, that's a criminal charge in and of itself.
4: Refusal on any, of any, yeah, absolutely.
2: Yeah, you know. And this is just enormous. This is an enormous problem, and they refuse to do that. And after that five-year period, there's still no guarantee that they will remove it. They could hold that indefinitely, right?
4: Yeah, I think you've got to go make an application, do you not? I'm pretty sure you'd have to make an application to the court. I see them on the docket from time to time. Unfortunately, it's not as sometimes as pressing as some of the bigger cases work, so you never have the time to sit down and see how it'll go. They're usually pretty straightforward, but my God, you have to go to the court to do it. And the five-year thing has never made sense to me either. Your life's on hold. Any travel you make, any kind of a job you apply for, it has the potential to completely throw a wrench into that through no fault of your own, even though you haven't been convicted and it's supposed to be off your record.
2: Absolutely. It's just an enormous and onerous burden on you throughout the rest of your life, potentially.
4: Yeah.
2: And like you said, you apply for employment or volunteer positions or international travel. This is going to show up.
4: Yeah, and they don't look for explanations. They just see it there, and no one takes chances these days that if anything shows up, whether or not it shows, nothing came of it. It's pending, expungement, if you will, or something like that. It doesn't matter to that organization that you're trying to get a job with, especially if it's a vulnerable sector check or a certified criminal records check.
2: Same thing. You're exactly right. And it's just you're put in a position that you're acquitted or, the charge is withdrawn or dropped or whatever. You're never found guilty of anything. And you're put into position now. You have to apply to the police and ask them to remove all that information. And if they don't agree, you're going to have to, you're left with no recourse but to mount a very expensive litigation process against the Department of Justice.
4: Yeah, and not just time-consuming, but just stressful. And the unknown and how it holds up your life in no matter whatever endeavor you're trying to move on to. It is a maelstrom of a big problem because you're dealing with the police, you're dealing with the courts. You have to be careful. You have to be sensitive. You have to do it diplomatically. And you really need a lawyer, ultimately, if you want to do it right. And then there's money.
2: Absolutely.
4: Yep.
2: Absolutely. And, you know, the people who are end up not being convicted of anything or found guilty, whether it's an acquittal or withdrawal of the charge or stay proceedings or whatever, you're in the same, your information is being put in the same database as someone who's convicted of those offenses.
4: Yep. So you're lumped in with the same.
2: Family.
4: Yeah, absolutely.
2: You know?
4: It's a problem.
2: The Criminal Records Act, which is another piece of legislation that deals with record suspensions, formerly known as pardons. If you're found guilty of a crime, and you're given a discharge, an absolute discharge or a conditional discharge, there's legislation in, there's provisions in that act to remove your fingerprints and your photographs from the regular database and store them in a separate database. So they're not accessible to law enforcement. During routine investigations, and if you're ultimately convicted of a crime, there's a process in place for most offenses to apply for a record suspension after 5 years or 10 years, as the case may be. You know, but with this, it's just we got your information on file for a mandatory minimum of 5 years, and there's nothing you can do about it. There's no legislation to force the police to expunge that or purge that information or to suppress it or seal that information so that nobody can access that. I think there's a big privacy issue here, too.
4: I'm well over the break, Colin, but I 100% agree with you. It's one of those, I won't call it a loophole, but it's one that just flies over the radar until somebody comes up against it and finds that they're in it, and then they have to, go through the hoops to try to get it fixed. I got to get off to the break, but I'll give you a quick 30 seconds.
2: You know, it's just the federal government was responsible for this. It's the Identification of Criminals Act. That legislation needs to be amended so that people who are in these positions, where they're never found guilty of anything, that there has to be a process, a statutory process put in place, whereby this information is removed after all appeal windows have closed and stuff like that, so that this information is just destroyed, right?
4: Absolutely. Loud and clear. Thanks, Colin. Always appreciate the call.
2: Cheers. Happy all Monday. Right.
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4: So just before we get to the next caller, I just have to read this email. So we were just talking about the Botanical Gardens, Robert Power and David Philpott, and their endowment to the Botanical Gardens, which is just a wonderful gesture on their part. And I got a beautiful email about that, keeping the good news going. And this is from Callista, and she says, what an incredible program. Listening to these two fine gentlemen this morning brought tears to my eyes. Such an act of kindness. This was a huge reminder to me that the world is indeed a beautiful place. Such an incredible gift with their contributions going straight to the program and starting immediately. Our daughter did a summer camp, as mine did, there as a child, and she loved it. This made my day. Trust me, David and Robert, no one will forget your names. You said there will be enough money to feed the program for years, but I can only imagine the minds that you will feed as well. Thank you, thank you, thank you. And that's from Callista. That's a great email. So thanks for that response, Callista, keeping the good news flowing. And on a completely different note, but I just want to throw this out there, and I've heard it on this show before, and you've heard people say it before, you never know what topic is going to grab people. And this morning, it seems to be the missing in action MHAs and MPs not responding. And it boggles my mind because they have staff who can easily respond to an email, and it doesn't have to even be the answer they want. Most people just want a response and say, okay, they heard me. At least it's in their mind. You never know. Something might come of it. But radio silence or just nothing is never a good thing. No matter who you are, no matter what politician you are, you should respond. Just respond. Let's go right to line number 3. And Ronnie, you're on the air.
9: Hey, I get $175 every 2 weeks. I can't live out there.
4: $175 every 2 weeks. So what's that $175, Ronnie? What is that, social assistance some kind or?
9: Yeah, social assistance. Yeah.
4: Right, and so okay, are you living here in the province?
9: Yeah, I'm living in Kilroy.
4: And $175 every 2 weeks.
9: Yeah, every 2 weeks. You can't live off of that.
4: And so are you living in assisted living? I mean, in a subsidized housing or living? Or
9: no, I'm living in a bed sitting room.
4: In a bed sitting room. And who pays your rent?
9: They do.
4: Who's they?
9: Social service.
4: Okay. And is that part of your $175?
9: I think so, yeah. But even so, you can still live off of that, though.
4: No, so you get $175 every 2 weeks, but they pay, your rent doesn't come out of that.
9: Yeah.
4: It does come out of that.
9: Yeah.
4: So $350 a month.
9: I'm paying $700 a month.
4: Yeah, so if you're getting $350 a month, your rent's not coming out of that.
9: No.
4: Okay, I thought you just said it was. And so your $750 is your rent, and that's paid for, right, by the government?
9: Yeah.
4: Okay, so you're not just getting $350, you're actually getting $750 plus
9: $75 every 2 weeks.
4: Yeah, that's what you get in cash or in your bank, but they're also paying your rent.
9: Yeah, exactly, yeah.
4: Okay, so you're getting $750 plus $350, really, and $750 of that's coming out. Or $750 is coming out of your rent. Well, I don't know how that compares to most people. $175 each. I don't know all your personal circumstances, but what other circumstance do you have? Like, what's your situation, and why? How much should you be getting?
9: What?
4: I said, are you sharing your place with anyone?
9: Oh yeah.
4: Okay, and so you're both on social assistance, are you? Is it just the two of you?
9: Well,
4: is it just the two of you?
9: No, there's six on this side.
4: Okay, so it's a house in...
9: a sitting room.
4: Okay. And 175 every 2 weeks. So I don't know how that compares. I don't know how you're buying your food. And, I mean, your heat's paid for and your rent's paid for, correct? Correct? Out of...
9: yeah.
4: Okay. And yeah. So you got $350 to do you every 2 weeks. So what are your expenses like in those 2 weeks? What are your expenses like in those 2 weeks? Like, what do you spend that $350? What do you spend it on?
9: I spend it on grub and everything. And fresh grub now is unreal. Fresh meats.
4: Are there any other... Are you subject to any other, like, sin taxes, as they say, or sin luxuries? Do you smoke or drink?
9: No.
4: Don't smoke, don't drink, don't do anything like that, so you're clean that way?
9: Nothing.
4: So it just goes to food?
9: Yeah, food.
4: And transportation?
9: No, I got no transportation. I got no wheels. I'll take the bus.
4: Okay, do you work at all?
9: Nope.
4: Okay, so some might say, you know, they wonder where the $350 will probably do you if you're, if you know, if you don't, if you're not working, it's just like you're not disabled. There's no special other assistance that you're getting or anything like that.
9: No.
4: You just don't think 175 every 2 weeks is enough, obviously.
9: No, not enough to live on. Fresh is price of meats now.
4: Especially what?
9: Price of meats.
4: Oh, the price of meats. Price of everything.
9: Yes, gone up.
4: Price of everything. Yep. You can't. Do you work? Do you try to work, or you can't work, or what stops you from working?
9: I can't work. By my back is at me and everything. I got a bad back. I can't work.
4: Did you work and you had to leave it, or what happened?
9: No, I didn't work at all.
4: Ever?
9: Not in my lifetime, no.
4: Well, I'll bet you there's people talking to the radio wondering why that's the case.
9: Yeah.
4: Why not work at all your entire life?
9: I don't know. My back is at me now and then.
4: Yeah, I got a bad back too, but I don't know your situation. And I know lots of people with like ailments and that sort of thing, but they can still, yeah, you know, carry on a job or at least... Have you ever applied or...?
9: No, never applied, no.
4: You ever thought about it?
9: No.
4: Why not?
9: I don't know.
4: Because I can guarantee you there's people at the radio yelling, you know, no offense to you, but probably saying, well, you know, I'd like to sit down and not work either and get $350 every couple of weeks and have my rent paid. And that's, I'm just being the devil's advocate here.
9: I can't work at all, see?
4: So, you can't, so a doctor has said you can't work at all, has he? Or she?
9: Yeah.
4: Due to your back?
9: Yeah.
4: And your entire lifetime?
9: Yeah.
4: So you've never worked at anything in your entire lifetime?
9: No choice. And every time I bend down, the deck is at me.
4: And you can't get any treatment for it, and you've never had it fixed, or people said you can't get it fixed, it's permanent disability?
9: No,
4: or
9: I can't get it fixed.
10: That must be boring, man, going through a field.
9: You
10: can't,
4: You can't get it fixed either. So you've never gone to a doctor to say, is there anything we can do about this, or a chiropractor, or anything like that?
9: No, they said, that's what they said. Not, they can do nothing about it, she said. Put up with pain.
4: Because there's jobs out there that don't require bending down, right? Or bending.
9: No.
4: Right? Like, I mean, there's jobs out there, but...
9: Oh, yeah.
4: Well, I don't know. Still, people have to think about this. You get $350 every couple of weeks. There's some people, I can guarantee you, wondering, you know, how people can...
9: Yes, I get $175 every 2 weeks. $175.
4: And that just goes straight to food. And
9: food.
4: Well, I don't know how other people feel about it, but we'll certainly put it out there, right, and see what people think, if that's a reasonable amount of income for your situation. And
9: yeah, it is.
4: Other than that, you're healthy, are you?
9: What?
4: Other than that,
9: I'm healthy. Only from me back, is all.
4: Yeah. Dave just whispered in my ear. He said, your buddy there might need a glass of water in the background.
9: Yeah.
4: Clear his throat a bit. Anyway, Ronnie, look, by you know, there's a lot of people in tough spots with absolutely no income, or they don't know where the next dollar's coming from, and they're trying to work, and they're trying to, it's a tough go out there right now, no matter what. And people will suggest that, you know, the income support and social assistance that they're getting is not keeping pace with the cost of living. I would suggest the same, but everybody's situation is different. So I'll wish you luck. Anything else you want to wrap up with?
9: Not a shit.
4: All right. Thanks for calling in and letting us know your situation. Onward and upward. Good luck with it. And let me know if you ever land a job.
9: Okay.
3: This is the best of VOCM Open Line.
4: Whoa, the email's on fire here today, and I will get to some of them if time permits, but callers are the priority. Natasha, such as, on line three, you're on the air.
11: Hello.
4: Good morning, Natasha. How are you?
11: Good morning. Not bad. Yourself?
4: Okay, for a Monday, despite... I try not to look out the window, to be honest.
11: Oh, don't blame you.
4: How you doing? What's on your mind today?
11: There's been a lot going on. I live in Newfoundland Labrador Housing, and there's 8 houses in my row in the circle that have been gone now over almost 4 months without any hot water, where after calling in, we have jimmed in on our side trying to get things done, and nothing has been done. Now we're here, and we have no water pressure for the last 4 or 5 days, and housing keeps giving us the runaround saying that nobody's calling in, and they're working on it, they said, today. And I said, so it's taking 3.5 months to get the water.

0: 2-3-4 hours, or boil the kettle just to be able to get some hot water to do your dishes and then fill up your bathtub, because you need to get a wash, because we can't get a shower, because it just goes quick as it's there.
1: So the flow is there. So it's probably not a city pipe issue. It's, as you said, housing and probably a hot water boiler issue, that sort of thing?
0: Yeah, but they told us there about 2.5 months ago, they told another neighbor that they were waiting on a part to come in. The part takes 3 weeks to come in, and then it takes about 3 hours to put on. So that was, like I said, a couple of months ago, and still waiting on the part. Then last Friday, we were supposed to have somebody come into all our homes to check to make sure that there was nothing apparently turned off. And we all waited at home waiting for him to come, and they only went into one house. They never come to all our houses, and we're still here with the same issue. Nothing's being done.
1: Yeah, housing's under a little bit of pressure these days. Not good publicity either for a couple of Auditor General's reports of late that pointed to these very issues of either maintenance either put off or not working out or lack of staff or all that. But, you know, the minister has been very clear about cleaning things up and making things run more efficiently at Newfoundland and Labrador Housing. It sounds, again, we talked about this earlier. Communication is the key for me. When was the last time you had any chat with either the city, a councilor, maybe, because they can, you know, may not be the city's fault, but a councillor can certainly go to bat for you. But when was the last time you spoke to anyone from housing or the city?
0: Today. This morning I talked to somebody from housing just before I called you.
1: Oh, perfect. Okay, so you called and got an answer or an email or somebody came by or...
0: No, they answered the phone and they told me that they've been still trying to work on the issue. And I said to her, I said, okay, so when are they working on the issue? Because we don't see nobody down in the boiler room to, you know, be able to work on the issue. And it's been almost over 3, going on 4 months, and nobody can give us answers of why this is happening. Like a couple of years ago, there was issues with the pipes, and housing put every one of us in our row in a hotel, and because the only reason why is because we couldn't flush our toilet. So here we are today with no hot water, and nothing is being done. We're being treated like we're nobody kind of thing.
1: So there's a history here to the point where you had to be put up in hotels before.
0: Yeah.
1: Yeah, look, we know there's under pressure, staff-wise, whatever it is, trying to catch up on the derelict in hard-shape housing units in this province that NLHC is, like, they're under the gun. It's not looked good, but, you know, publicity-wise, they haven't had a great run of late with, as I said, with the Auditor General's reports, which pointed out that this very issue, as bad as it is, I'm not really surprised that they're, you know, stretching out the amount of time, or maybe that they initially told you it would take to get this fixed. And I mean, look, you might have hot water, but the sporadic nature of it, and you never know when it's coming. Scott, I know what you mean. I remember I had a tap like that, and boy, I'll tell you, I'm just looking for a warm cloth on my face in the morning, and the next thing you know, you got third degree burns. That's happened to me before, so I could feel that when you said it. So you were speaking to him this morning. It's been 4 months, and the best they can tell you is, did they give you a close estimate as when they can get this looked at?
0: Nothing. The only thing they said is that they're working on it. That's it. And I said, I'd like to know where they're working to.
1: Yeah.
0: I mean, and the saddest part is if we get angry and stuff like that, then they're hitting us with eviction notice because we're trying to get things done, you know, and...
1: Yep, nerves are frayed, and, you know, you really can't go down that route of getting angry and impolite and rude and ignorant. That will get you nowhere, although the frustration is real, and there is a level of, you know, natural human frustration that comes with this because, you know, you're right in the middle of the city. Not that it should be, you know, any less or any more rural in rural parts of the province, but you're dead smack in the middle of the city. It's not like the resources to fix it are far away. The headquarters is 10 minutes from the building from Buckmaster's, so I don't know why they can't give you a better estimate on time. I guess it's because of all the other work they have to do on the other units. So, I mean, I'd say you're in a queue somewhere when they get to you. I guess they can't even, they probably don't want to give you an exact date because they just can't.
0: I know that, but I mean, like, you know, by rights, like, we ain't, like, we got small kids and, like, you know.
1: Oh, God, yeah.
0: You know what I mean? Like, every one of us in these homes got, like, kids, and, like, there's some that got kids that are, like, a year old, 6 months old, and if that was anywhere else, like, we ain't supposed to live like this. Like, we're

0: Yep. Supposed to have our hot water and stuff. Like, I even called income support and asked them, like, you know, and I called Landlord Tenancy Act. They never contacted me back. I called them last week. And other resources that I called, and it's like everybody's kind of afraid or something to even talk to housing, like, because they got so much pull, and it's like, you know what? I ain't afraid. Like, something has to be done. Like, this is not fair. Like, my daughter can't even get in the shower in the mornings like she likes to do going to school because she's slipping out. And another, same with the young, another woman in my unit. Like, you know, our kids got a routine and things, and their routines are ruined, and then they're flipping out. We got to listen to them because there's no hot water, or they're up in the shower and you're hearing them screaming because it's freezing cold.
1: And we're not talking about a luxury item here. This is just hot water, a warm shower in the morning. And it also goes to the heart of health, good hygiene. You know, if you're probably not going to get a cold shower because you never get them, and it is gross, cold showers, depending on what.
0: I mean, I don't even like brushing my teeth in cold water. I have to have it warm, and I can't even do that because it's cold.
1: Yeah, like I said, you're not asking for special treatment here. And again, this goes, it can bleed right into the health realm, right? If the bad hygiene, access to just a good shower, a clean shower, for kids too, you know. It's really rough, and that's just an uncomfortable situation to be in. So it's unfortunate that they can't give you a better timeline and just get it done yesterday. But I would say they're so backed up with other issues. Depending on where you are in the queue, I'd say they're just afraid to give you an exact timeline because then they're locked into it, and there's no guarantees for them either. So,
0: you know, and then they don't want to hear me, I guess.
1: Well,
0: the timeline's up and then it's not done, and then I call in again.
1: Well, they're going to have to expect it as long as it's not fixed. So I don't blame you. Natasha, I got to get off to the break, but look, these calls are crucially important to get the message out to people. You know, you can send emails and call all you want. Get on open line, and it becomes a public issue. And then the steamroll happens, right? The snowball effect, because I'm already getting a couple of emails here talking about the same thing. So keep me posted, Natasha. I always say it. I'm always looking forward to responses and see if there's any action done on these things.
0: Oh, I definitely will, for sure.
1: Okay. I hope you get a hot one soon and it doesn't burn you.
0: Thank you.
1: Take care.
0: Bye.
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1: Let's go to line number four. Caller, you're on the air.
8: Hi. I'm calling regarding the Landlord and Tenants Act. I'm a little nervous. It's my first time.
1: Well,
8: I have a tenant.
1: Welcome to the show, and take your time, and it's just you and me.
8: Okay. 6 months. This is June the 1st. No rent paid. I have no rights. She won't go. What do I do? I call the Landlord and Tenants Act, or I have to file a dispute resolution, which I've done. So I paid for that on Friday. This is Monday. The tenant keeps telling me different stories. She's taken the bus. She's going to be gone. You know, I'm here parked in the parking lot outside of her unit. There's not a box to be seen that's packed. Her clothes are all still as if she has this happy-go-lucky life. She owes me over $10,000 in rent. Can somebody out there who's listening direct me on where to go? The Landlord and Tenants Act, got to go through this procedure. The police don't want to get involved. The locksmith won't change the locks if she's here. The bailiff can't do anything unless he gets orders from St. John's. You know, I'm in Central. I can't wait for this any longer. She owes me over $10,000. So where are my rights? I'm a taxpayer working my butt off to try to make a decent living. And then I have skeets like this who are just, you know, freeloading, walking around like they own the world.
1: It can be very frustrating. I hear arguments on both sides of this. Have you reached out to the public legal information system?
8: Then how do I do that?
1: Okay, so that's PLIAN. Their acronym is PLIAN. It's the Public Legal Information Association of Newfoundland and Labrador. And it's basically an independent, it's nonprofit, it's independent, it's a registered charity dedicated, you know, helping anyone in these situations to resolve disputes between, to resolve any kind of legal dispute, but specifically in your situation, it would be the Residential Tenancies Board that's an administrative board, of course, that handles complaints. I can give you the number.
8: Mm-hmm.
1: 1-877.
8: Mm-hmm.
1: 829.
8: Mm-hmm. 2608. Oh, I've talked to them. They're not calling me back.
1: Really?
8: Yeah, I left a message yesterday morning, an email. I called this morning twice, urgently. I want her out of here today. We're in a new month. There's no money. Obviously, I'm not getting any money.
1: Are you in St. John's?
8: No, I'm in Central.
1: Okay. When it gets to this, you can always use the assistance of your MHA, dare I say. The talk this morning about getting one to respond can be an arduous task. But I'm just scanning my mind here. You know, obviously an MHA is a start. The PLIAN is a start. If you have your own lawyer, that would be a good way of going about it. The PLIAN and the Residential Tenancies Board, those are your first stops. This is, I know how frustrating this is, and for you to be sitting out in the parking lot now, you know, just completely left in limbo by this, it's really unacceptable.
8: Well, it's unfair. You know, she had an emergency 10-day evacuation notice given to her on April the 19th. This is now June. She's still here. I call the Landlord and Tenants Act. You have to do this. I've done that. And it's all email. Can somebody not call me so I can speak to a person and get this rectified? Yeah. This is June. I have this unit rented. So now I have somebody coming from St. John's to come here to do a work term that I've promised this unit to, and I can't get this leech out.
1: It's got to be very frustrating. Do you have a formal contract in place for this tenant?
8: Tenant? No. Listen, I know there's mental health issues out there. I suffer myself. But this is being used outside of the realm of what mental health is, okay? Because they go through social services, say they can't do this, they can't do that. Social services finds them a place to live. God love them. We get our rent. Then they fall through the cracks and social services says, oh, it's your issue. You know, my apartments are beat to pieces. Nobody helps me fix them. I get a new tenant in. Oh, yeah, we're going to be all that in a piece of cake. 3 months later, I'm going through the same processes. And it's unfortunate that I'm going to say that I am not going to be renting to anybody that does not have a legitimate job anymore. Now, isn't that sad? Because people have turned me so negative toward them.
1: Yep. No, it'll do it.
8: I don't know. I could be on the service next month, you know?
1: Yeah.
8: I know it's there for people that need it, but when you're getting it and you're abusing the people that are offering you a roof over your head, which is one of the most important elements of, you know, safety and security in Newfoundland and Labrador. This is ridiculous.
1: It is, and it's extremely frustrating, and it's one of these, I don't want to call it a loophole, when you have situations where it's bandied back and forth and they have extenuating circumstances that can override any kind of a lease agreement or rental agreement. That's what PLIANA's for. That's what this public legal information organization is for. And if, I mean, you have to get a response from that. I'll call them out right now. I mean, at least to know and get an assessment of your options, you know?
8: I want her out. This has been going on for over a year. She has to go.
1: Is she alone?
8: And there's no immediate, there's no immediate emergency housing here. What am I going to do with my dogs? Well, you know, I'm not worried about your dogs. You are not making an effort here. Like I said, there's no evidence of her trying to pack to move. She's been out, had 3 or 4 cigarettes, just goading me and talking as I have my window up with hand gestures and stuff. You know, like, go away, get your things packed, and get off my property. So now she says she's going to call the police because I'm intimidating her because I'm on her property.
1: Well, it's legally your property, is it not?
8: Right? It's my property, and I should be allowed to go in there and say, get out of my unit, but I can't do that. So I'm waiting for the Landlord and Tenants Association to call me back to get this dispute resolution to the bailiff, who can issue a direct order to the bailiff here in Grand Falls.
1: Right.
8: Now, isn't that something?
1: Yeah,
8: to come and physically move her.
1: When it comes to this, you know, sometimes I was just going to say, until the police come, maybe that's what you need, push come to shove, even though you could...
8: Yeah, well, police won't come because there's no physical violence. No, it's the bailiff. So when I call the local bailiff, he can't do anything until he gets something from the bailiff in St. John's, who can't do anything until he gets something from the Landlord and Tenants Association.
1: Yeah,
8: so you tell me.
1: I was kind of referring to the fact that you said she said she was going to call the police. In that case, you know, maybe that's, you know, that might not be in her best interest if you know, she's not following.
8: Well, she called them and they said, no, they're not coming.
1: Yeah.
8: But irregardless, like, I don't trust that, you know, I don't feel safe here, but I'm not leaving. Like, this is my property.
1: How frustrating is it? I can't even imagine. And again, I would, have you tried the MHA just for, my buddy would say, SHITs and giggles, pardon?
8: Yeah, right. I don't even know who my MHA is. I've been away that long.
1: Where do you live exactly? So you're in Central. Do you want to say? You don't have to say what town if you want. Or
8: Grand Falls, Windsor.
1: Okay. So is that not Chris Tibbs, neck of the woods?
8: Used to be, but see, I don't know because there was a change in government since I left.
1: Yeah, I'm pretty sure it's Chris Tibbs. I'll go out on that limb, and if it's not, I'm sure the actual MHA will correct me. So either way, I'll hear from one of them and the right one.
8: Okay, hopefully.
1: Or even be corrected. But I would go that route
8: number.
1: As well, you know, at least to call the office, the local office, and just ask them, again, go with your options and find out, because this is just too frustrating. It's a, you know, you're going around in circles, right?
8: Yeah. Yep. And meanwhile, the longer she's here, the more money I'm out.
1: Yeah. And you have somebody coming for that unit.
8: Exactly. Right.
1: Yep. Extremely
8: anyway,
1: frustrating.
8: I'm frustrated. I'm angry. I'm nervous. I'm upset. I'm everything. I'm trying to be a good person here, and these people are turning me into a maniac with the way I respond to them. It's like, go get a life and stop trying to belittle mine. I worked hard to get where I am. Try it. It works.
1: Yep. Look, it can beat your head against brick wall. And look, we have enough pressures on us these days as it is, without having to have these, you know, wrenches thrown into it where people are just frustrating you to no end, your own property, and you... Okay, so I would do the MHA thing, and, you know, I would put in another call to residential tenancies with PLIANA, and you know what? I'm going to even send a note, just because this is... you know, I can send a general note on this and just ask them, you know, are you guys, you know, are you backlogged? Are you looking into these complaints? How many do you have? You know, in a general sense, try to get an idea.
8: Well, I have deadlines. I have to get her out. Yeah. I have to get the unit clean for the new tenant. You know, I have things to do. She has to go. And it's been over a year and I've got nothing but just run around.
1: I'm going to send a note. I'm going to send a note to and just see if it's an overall problem. They won't probably tell me anything specific and personal to your situation, obviously, and I don't expect them to. But at least I can get an update on whether or not they're responding to these kinds of complaints.
8: Okay, perfect. Thank you so much.
1: You're welcome. Thank you for the call. Thanks for bringing it to light, and let's hope we get a resolution very soon. Thanks again for the call.
8: Okay, thank you very much.
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1: Break to line number one, and the leader of the NDP in Newfoundland and Labrador and the MHA for St. John's Centre, Jim Dinh, you're on the air.
17: Thank you for having me on there, Brian. Appreciate it.
1: Thanks for making time. I know you wanted to respond to Natasha with the water issues in Buckmaster Circle right off the top, and then I might have a question or two about a couple of other issues that are on the plate. Go for it.
17: No problem. No, we had met, my constituency assistant and I had met with several of the residents affected by the hot water on Friday. So we will be today more or less getting the the authorization forms from the rest, but we will be going to Newfoundland Labrador Housing, and I will be speaking directly to the minister on this one. It's happened before. I remember in 2021 during the election, there was a whole row of people on Brigade Street who had no heat. They had put in space heaters, and at that time they were forced. They had no access to hot water as well. After that, I think they started putting people into hotels if they had major work like this. But from what I'm talking to the people who they've been without this. This has been like this for several months now, since December at least. And I guess part that I have problems with is, or trouble understanding, is the why it takes so long to get a part. I realize it's not like my own furnace or anything like that, but at the same time, it shouldn't take that many months to get a part. So that's something we're following up today. And any of the people there who weren't able to meet with us on Friday, we are pursuing it, and we're hoping to have an answer by the end of the day.
1: What's the part?
17: That I don't know, and I'm not sure what it is. It's but obviously, talking to the people there, you could end up with cold water 1 minute, scalding hot water another. And if you if you've ever had hot water heated by a furnace, it can be scalding hot. So anyone in a shower, it's one thing for the water to go cold, another thing quite for it to go scalding hot. So they've been dealing with this for it's not just a month or a few weeks, but for several months, so it's a problem, and one that they reached out to, and we are following up with it today. Hopefully, we'll have an answer, and if nothing else, Brian, if we'll have it, let them know what the answer is, and we'll certainly give you a ring and just let you know your so you can pass it on as well at tomorrow's show.
1: Yeah, it's dangerous and a health risk. It's in a shower, especially, and all of a sudden it just switches over. So you just, Casey, you can't do that. So time is of the essence.
17: And if you're a child in a bathtub, right. I mean, I look at our, like, you know, it's one thing if you're bathing a child. I mean, like, I look at my grandchildren. I mean, the fact is, if you could, if 1 minute's going from lukewarm, comfortable to cold and scalding hot, it can cause some serious burns, right? So we are following up on it. It shouldn't have taken this long, and that was during the winter, by the way, when they were dealing with most of this. But it's really a bit too long to have this repaired. It should have been, I don't know, we will find out what the reason for, why the wait, and get some answers. But more importantly, I think for the people who we met with, it's about having it restored to some, I guess, acceptable level. I think the fact that they put up with it for several months, they're more than patient.
1: Yeah, and so I don't have a lot of time left, but was there anything else you wanted to get through, just so I give you opportunity?
17: No, I heard that. I wanted to respond to that. If you had another question, by all means.
1: Yeah, look, there's several things, a myriad of things, but I specifically on Horizons 106. So the Auditor General's report, I'm not going to get into all of it, but the one thing that still kind of is in my craw is the fact that they're not going to fill those other 30 rooms for the rest of this year. So I had a couple of questions. I haven't had them answered yet. One is there anyone at all in those rooms right now, or are they completely going vacant while we still have homeless people? And why leave them vacant? I kind of had to read between the lines with Minister Walls, Jody Walls' comments, because he seemed to suggest that if we put them in there now, it's just more difficult. They get settled, then you got to transition them into some other place, and it's an administrative or could be a nightmare for them if you got to move them again right away. Is that your understanding? Like, these rooms are just going to be left till the end of the year when the release runs out, and then they'll find new places for everybody?
17: That would be my question, but to your point, there are people who could at least be, let's say, who are sleeping in the rough right now still, that could be put in there and transition. My issue is, and I've spoken to the minister about this too, is what are the resources, where are you going to put them, and what are the resources you're going to put in place so that they're not back on the street or into the justice system or so on and so forth as a result of this. The other part of that, I guess, Brian, is that if you or I were employees there right now, what would be our thought, knowing that that the place that is going to be shut down and I could be out of a job? I guess you could also start looking at positions elsewhere, either within the province or outside the province. So, I would be concerned if the money is going into it, then if there's a way of getting people temporarily housed, is something that I would support at least until you can get them a transition. But into something permanent. I would suggest also, I think, too, from my, you know, when you look at it, the trauma of remaining homeless and in a shelter or whatever else probably far outweighs the trauma of or the inconvenience of being moved in now and then moved out several months from now is my thought. I mean, I think I'd rather have a place with supports, and maybe there's an opportunity to have a more put more people in to give them the supports they need to get into housing. But apart from that, I still think that whole process, the way government reacted to it, they do what they usually did, and that was react in a knee-jerk reaction and claim that it was urgent. But I would say, if you've heard me or heard any housing advocate speak to this, this is a problem that you could see coming a mile away. So you had time. You could have done something, established a more permanent solution similar to, like, you know, you look at Chess Penny, Stella's, and, well, a number. In talking to the minister, I know that's something, one of the options they're looking at multiple options right now, and one of them might be sort of like a purpose built, we don't know. But right now, I did have the conversation with the minister on Thursday, and I said it's important to me that that the people aren't just put into a place and left there without supports, and we have a repeat of everything we've had before. So I will be watching this. It's a concern because we're not making lives easier on the people who are there, on the people in the neighborhoods, and so on and so forth, right?
1: Yep, no, the issues are all there. And again, it's just the idea of space left vacant while we have this issue. I know what you're saying. The wraparound supports are critical because that's what made this place effective, right? It had the one-stop shopping, if you will. But anyway, Jim, look, I really appreciate the time. Thanks for, being a responsive MHA, because as you've been listening, you may have been listening to the show. We haven't had a lot of it today, any responses. So either to us or the people who need it. So thanks very much again. Look forward to the chat all the time.
17: Take care. Bye-bye.
1: You too. Alrighty, that does it for the Monday. Thanks to Jim Dinh there. And we'll love the callers. And, of course, we'll take your emails. Didn't get to a lot of them today because we're so busy. Keep the good news coming here on Open Line. We love it. We want to balance that out with all the heavy stuff we're all dealing with, not the least of which is the weather. Drive safely, everybody out there. Arrive Alive, VOCM cares.
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18: Good evening, I'm Linda Swain. Many are calling it a new low. The provincial government has launched an investigation into a troubling situation that recently unfolded at the Janeway Children's Hospital. Janine Daw took to Facebook on the weekend to report that the room next to the ICU where her child has been staying was ransacked by three men in off the streets. According to Daw, the men removed items they wanted and threw away or ruined the items they weren't interested in. How the three men were able to enter hospital, remove material, and cause damage is something that Health Minister Leila Evans says government is currently investigating. The issue was raised during question period by opposition health critic Lisa Dempster.
19: People that go to places like the Janeway go in their most vulnerable time, and it's not a place where you expect to have to deal with somebody coming in and wrecking your room. Many people have reached out on this speaker. It's a place they want to feel safe, and they want to be assured that an incident like this never happens again. So I asked the minister, can she provide some more details around what they're going to do and when they're going to do it, given the volume of people that is paying attention to this fall right now?
20: The Honourable the Minister of Health and Community Services.
21: What she's talking about is the incident that just happened. We have an active investigation, but we are dealing with the security company that's actually providing security for the hospital, Speaker, and we're going to actually address this. And Speaker, I have friends and family. I know residents who go to the Janeway. Everybody needs to feel safe, Speaker, and that's one thing that we're all working together on. We will address this, Speaker.
18: Daw did not contact police about the incident, but the RNC were contacted by security at the Health Sciences early this morning. Officials asked police to remove a young person from the hospital, but whether or not the young man in question was involved in the incident described is not clear. No charges have been laid at this time. The opposition says no applications have been received to fill a position recently vacated by the chief pilot at the province's air services. A letter released publicly last week indicates that water bomber pilots are concerned that air services may no longer be able to continue operations beyond June 29th if a qualified and approved chief pilot is not found. Transportation Minister Barry Petten says the province is aware of the situation and is working on a solution, including labour market adjustments to attract applications and the possibility of support staff.
0: We will get the right individual in place, and if we have to, whatever we have to do to make it work, there may be more than market adjustments, there may be support staff as well. We need a chief pilot. I'm committed to doing that.
18: The calendar may say June, but it doesn't feel like it out there across much of the island. Cold, wet weather and even some wet, sloppy snow are the order of the day today. Environment Canada's Melissa Field says some relief is expected later this week.
3: Looking like a mix of sun and cloud for the most part into midweek, perhaps looking at a little bit of rain later on. Temperatures could start to rise a little bit through midweek, looking at double digits.
18: Your weather forecast is next.
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18: For St. John's Metro, the rest of the Avalon and Clarenville, cloudy tonight, northerly winds 50, a low plus 1, sun and cloud tomorrow and a high of plus 5. For central Newfoundland, cloudy tonight, northerly winds 40, a low minus 1, sun and cloud tomorrow and a high near 11. For the south coast, cloudy tonight, a low plus 3, sun and cloud tomorrow and a high near 11. For the west coast, southwest coast and northern peninsula, a few clouds tonight, a low plus 4, sun and cloud tomorrow and a high near 10. I'm Linda Swain.
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10: For St. John's Metro, the rest of the Avalon and Clarenville, cloudy tonight, northerly winds 50, low plus 1, sun and cloud tomorrow and a high of plus 5. For central Newfoundland, cloudy tonight, northerly winds 40, a low minus 1, sun and cloud tomorrow and a high near 11. For the south coast, cloudy tonight, a low plus 3, sun and cloud tomorrow and a high near 11. For the west coast, southwest coast and northern peninsula, a few clouds tonight. Tonight, a low plus 4, sun and cloud tomorrow and a high near 10. I'm Linda Swain.
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1: Hi, I'm Jerry Lynn Mackey. It's officially Pride Month. 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Food Banks Canada has just released its 2026 poverty report card, and the results point to a grim picture on the east coast of the country. Josh Smee of Food First NL will join us to talk about the latest assessment. And the federal finance minister is in St. John's for an energy conference. How important is oil and electricity to Canada's financial future? We'll ask François-Philippe Champagne for his prediction.
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9: For St. John's station Metro, the rest of the Avalon and Clarenville, cloudy tonight, northerly winds 50, low plus 1, sun and cloud tomorrow and a high of plus 5. For central Newfoundland, cloudy tonight, northerly winds 40, a low minus 1, sun and cloud tomorrow and a high near 11. For the south coast, cloudy tonight, a low plus 3, sun and cloud tomorrow and a high near 11. For the west coast, southwest coast and northern peninsula, a few clouds tonight, a low plus 4, sun and cloud tomorrow and a high near 10. I'm Linda Swain.
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1: I'm Richard Duggan. In the news, the provincial government and NLHS are investigating after some men made their way into the Janeway, stole items, and caused damage to the building. Janine Dawe is one of a number of family members of a 13-year-old boy who has been in the ICU for weeks recovering from a serious accident. The family has been taking turns to stay nearby and have a room next to the ICU where they can gather and rest. Dawe says she was shocked when she confronted three men who she described as straight off the streets, coming back to the area after taking a blanket, pillow, and causing damage to medical papers related to their loved one's recovery. She first noticed the men hanging around the back entrance of the children's hospital and knew they were up to something before discovering the damage. It was later that same night that she noticed the door open again and she confronted them.
2: And I said, well, geez, they're back. So I ripped the door open. It was a pull-in door. And I, you know, just out of instinct, I ripped the door open. I confronted them and I said, you know, that's my pillow. I demanded my blanket back, which there was one of the guys that was there. He was the younger one of the two individuals. He had the blanket, so he threw the blanket on the bed next to the ICU unit. And then I said to Buddy, you know, I said, you know, go on. You got a bag full of my stuff there. And, you know, I'm just, what were you coming back for? And, you know, they denied it, walked down the hallway.
1: Dawe says what struck her most was the unnecessary damage caused when they destroyed important medical information provided to the family.
2: That, to me, was the most disturbing part, because, I mean, we could replace everything that they took, but what was the need for them to, you know, take everything that was in the room and throw it all in the garbage and then pour drinks?
1: Just as the busy tourism season gets underway, a potential strike is looming at Marine Atlantic. VOCM's Linda Swain reports.
3: Last month, Unifor indicated that conciliated talks with Marine Atlantic had broken down. The negotiations involved two bargaining units, Local 4285, which represents quartermasters, deckhands, life raft maintainers, and engine room assistants, and Local 4286, which represents senior chief stewards, pursers, and senior chief cooks. At the time, the union indicated that it had filed an application with the Canada Industrial Relations Board to determine what, if any, services could be deemed essential in the event of a strike. The union claims the company's response relied on outdated conditions that do not reflect current operations. Conciliation expires next Monday, followed by a 21-day cooling-off period before a possible strike or lockout. Placentia Mayor Jamie Neville is urging both sides to find a resolution, noting that demand for services in Argentia has reached unprecedented levels and they're poised to deliver one of the strongest tourism seasons in decades. He's also warning that any disruption to ferry services would have significant consequences, including the movement of essential goods into the province. Linda Swain, VOCM, Local News Now.
1: The group Transsupport NL has released a new toolkit aimed at improving gender-inclusive healthcare practices in Newfoundland and Labrador. Project facilitator Sydney Natman says they spoke with gender-diverse people and healthcare professionals to determine what is and isn't working in the healthcare system. She says the toolkit includes information on how to improve inclusivity and create welcoming spaces. And the Office of the Seniors Advocate has launched a social media campaign which they hope will encourage people to rethink the stereotypes about aging. This is Seniors Month across Newfoundland and Labrador. The theme of this year's campaign is Think Again, which they hope will make people rethink the perceptions of aging and highlight ways in which seniors can continue to thrive. That's your news, taking a look now at your weather. For St. John's Metro, the rest of the Avalon, and Clarenville, for today, sun and cloud and a high of plus 5. For Wednesday, sunny and a high of 15. For Central Newfoundland, for Tuesday, sun and cloud and a high of 11. For Wednesday, sunny and a high of 16. For the South Coast, for Tuesday, sun and cloud and a high of 11. For Wednesday, sunny and a high of 12. And for the West Coast, Southwest Coast, and Northern Peninsula, for today, sunny and a high of 10. For Wednesday, sunny and a high of 13. That's your news. I'm Richard Duggan.
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6: Tonight, expect a few clouds with a low of 2. Tomorrow, a mix of sun and cloud with a high of 10. Currently on the West Coast, it's 4.
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4: Tonight, expect a few clouds with a low of 2. Tomorrow, a mix of sun and cloud with a high of 10. Currently on the West Coast, it's 4.
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1: I'm Richard Duggan. In the news, the provincial government and NLHS are investigating after some men made their way into the Janeway, stole items, and caused damage to the building. Janine Dawe is one of a number of family members of a 13-year-old boy who has been in the ICU for weeks recovering from a serious accident. The family has been taking turns to stay nearby and have a room next to the ICU where they can gather and rest. Dawe says she was shocked when she confronted three men who she described as straight off the streets, coming back to the area after taking a blanket, pillow, and causing damage to medical papers related to their loved one's recovery. She first noticed the men hanging around the back entrance of the children's hospital and knew they were up to something before discovering the damage. It was later that same night that she noticed the door open again and she confronted them.
2: And I said, well, geez, they're back. So I ripped the door open. It was a pull-in door. And I, you know, just out of instinct, I ripped the door open. I confronted them and I said, you know, that's my pillow. I demanded my blanket back, which there was one of the guys that was there. He was a younger one of the two individuals. He had the blanket, so he threw the blanket on the bed next to the ICU unit. And then I said to Buddy, you know, I said, you know, go on. You've got a bag full of my stuff there. And, you know, I'm just, what were you coming back for? And, you know, they denied it, walked down the hallway.
1: Dawe says what struck her most was the unnecessary damage caused when they destroyed important medical information provided to the family.
2: That, to me, was the most disturbing part, because I mean, we could replace everything that they took, but what was the need for them to, you know, take everything that was in the room and throw it all in the garbage and then pour drinks?
1: Just as the busy tourism season gets underway, a potential strike is looming at Marine Atlantic. VOCM's Linda Swain reports.
3: Last month, Unifor indicated that conciliated talks with Marine Atlantic had broken down. The negotiations involved two bargaining units, Local 4285, which represents quartermasters, deckhands, life raft maintainers, and engine room assistants, and Local 4286, which represents senior chief stewards, pursers, and senior chief cooks. At the time, the union indicated that it had filed an application with the Canada Industrial Relations Board to determine what, if any, services could be deemed essential in the event of a strike. The union claims the company's response relied on outdated conditions that do not reflect current operations. Conciliation expires next Monday, followed by a 21-day cooling-off period before a possible strike or lockout. Placentia Mayor Jamie Neville is urging both sides to find a resolution, noting that demand for services in Argentia has reached unprecedented levels and they're poised to deliver one of the strongest tourism seasons in decades. He's also warning that any disruption to ferry services would have significant consequences, including the movement of essential goods into the province. Linda Swain, VOCM, Local News Now.
1: The group TransSupport NL has released a new toolkit aimed at improving gender-inclusive healthcare practices in Newfoundland and Labrador. Project facilitator Sydney Natman says they spoke with gender-diverse people and healthcare professionals to determine what is and isn't working in the healthcare system. She says the toolkit includes information on how to improve inclusivity and create welcoming spaces. And the Office of the Seniors Advocate has launched a social media campaign which they hope will encourage people to rethink the stereotypes about aging. This is Seniors Month across Newfoundland and Labrador. The theme of this year's campaign is Think Again, which they hope will make people rethink the perceptions of aging and highlight ways in which seniors can continue to thrive. That's your news, taking a look now at your weather. For St. John's Metro, the rest of the Avalon and Clarenville, for today, sun and cloud and a high of plus 5. For Wednesday, sunny and a high of 15. For central Newfoundland, for Tuesday, sun and cloud and a high of 11. For Wednesday, sunny and a high of 16. For the south coast, for Tuesday, sun and cloud and a high of 11. For Wednesday, sunny and a high of 12. And for the west coast, southwest coast and northern peninsula, for today, sunny and a high of 10. For Wednesday, sunny and a high of 13. That's your news. 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
3: Tonight, expect a few clouds with a low of 2. Tomorrow, a mix of sun and cloud with a high of 10. Currently on the West Coast, it's 4.
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1: I'm Claudette Barnes with your Community Minute. 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
3: Overnight, expect partly cloudy skies with a low of -2. Tuesday features a mix of sun and cloud and a high of 6. Wednesday will bring a mix of sun and cloud with a high of 12. Currently in Marystown, it's 0.
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1: I'm Richard Duggan. In the news, the provincial government and NLHS are investigating after some men made their way into the Janeway, stole items, and caused damage to the building. Janine Dawe is one of a number of family members of a 13-year-old boy who has been in the ICU for weeks recovering from a serious accident. The family has been taking turns to stay nearby and have a room next to the ICU where they can gather and rest. Dawe says she was shocked when she confronted three men who she described as straight off the streets, coming back to the area after taking a blanket, pillow, and causing damage to medical papers related to their loved one's recovery. She first noticed the men hanging around the back entrance of the children's hospital and knew they were up to something before discovering the damage. It was later that same night that she noticed the door open again and she confronted them.
2: And I said, well, geez, they're back. So I ripped the door open. It was a pull-in door. And I, you know, just out of instinct, I ripped the door open. I confronted them and I said, you know, that's my pillow. I demanded my blanket back, which there was one of the guys that was there. He was the younger one of the two individuals. He had the blanket, so he threw the blanket on the bed next to the ICU unit. And then I said to Buddy, you know, I said, you know, go on. You got a bag full of my stuff there. And, you know, I'm just, what were you coming back for? And, you know, they denied it, walked down the hallway.
1: Dawe says what struck her most was the unnecessary damage caused when they destroyed important medical information provided to the family.
2: That, to me, was the most disturbing part, because, I mean, we could replace everything that they took, but what was the need for them to, you know, take everything that was in the room and throw it all in the garbage and then pour drinks?
1: Just as the busy tourism season gets underway, a potential strike is looming at Marine Atlantic. VOCM's Linda Swain reports.
3: Last month, Unifor indicated that conciliated talks with Marine Atlantic had broken down. The negotiations involved two bargaining units, Local 4285, which represents quartermasters, deckhands, life raft maintainers, and engine room assistants, and Local 4286, which represents senior chief stewards, pursers, and senior chief cooks. At the time, the union indicated that it had filed an application with the Canada Industrial Relations Board to determine what, if any, services could be deemed essential in the event of a strike. The union claims the company's response relied on outdated conditions that do not reflect current operations. Conciliation expires next Monday, followed by a 21-day cooling-off period before a possible strike or lockout. Placentia Mayor Jamie Neville is urging both sides to find a resolution, noting that demand for services in Argentia has reached unprecedented levels and they're poised to deliver one of the strongest tourism seasons in decades. He's also warning that any disruption to ferry services would have significant consequences, including the movement of essential goods into the province. Linda Swain, VOCM, Local News Now.
1: The group TransSupport NL has released a new toolkit aimed at improving gender-inclusive healthcare practices in Newfoundland and Labrador. Project facilitator Sydney Natman says they spoke with gender-diverse people and healthcare professionals to determine what is and isn't working in the healthcare system. She says the toolkit includes information on how to improve inclusivity and create welcoming spaces. And the Office of the Seniors Advocate has launched a social media campaign which they hope will encourage people to rethink the stereotypes about aging. This is Seniors Month across Newfoundland and Labrador. The theme of this year's campaign is Think Again, which they hope will make people rethink the perceptions of aging and highlight ways in which seniors can continue to thrive. That's your news, taking a look now at your weather. For St. John's Metro, the rest of the Avalon and Clarenville, for today, sun and cloud and a high of +5. For Wednesday, sunny and a high of 15. For central Newfoundland, for Tuesday, sun and cloud and a high of 11. For Wednesday, sunny and a high of 16. For the south coast, for Tuesday, sun and cloud and a high of 11. For Wednesday, sunny and a high of 12. And for the west coast, southwest coast and northern peninsula, for today, sunny and a high of 10. For Wednesday, sunny and a high of 13. That's your news. I'm Richard Duggan.
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3: Overnight, expect partly cloudy skies with a low of -2. Tuesday features a mix of sun and cloud and a high of 6. Wednesday will bring a mix of sun and cloud with a high of 12. Currently in Marystown, it's 0.
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4: Overnight, expect a few clouds with a low of 2. Later today, a mix of sun and cloud brings a high of 10. Tomorrow features a mix of sun and cloud with a high of 13. Currently on the West Coast, it's 0.
0: Weather, and more weather. 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Frequent weather updates. 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
1: I'm Richard Duggan. In the news, the provincial government and NLHS are investigating after some men made their way into the Janeway, stole items, and caused damage to the building. Janine Dawe is one of a number of family members of a 13-year-old boy who has been in the ICU for weeks recovering from a serious accident. The family has been taking turns to stay nearby and have a room next to the ICU where they can gather and rest. Dawe says she was shocked when she confronted three men who she described as straight off the streets, coming back to the area after taking a blanket, pillow, and causing damage to medical papers related to their loved one's recovery. She first noticed the men hanging around the back entrance of the children's hospital and knew they were up to something before discovering the damage. It was later that same night that she noticed the door open again and she confronted them.
2: And I said, well, geez, they're back. So I ripped the door open. It was a pull-in door. And I, you know, just out of instinct, I ripped the door open. I confronted them and I said, you know, that's my pillow. I demanded my blanket back, which there was one of the guys that was there. He was a younger one of the two individuals. He had the blanket, so he threw the blanket on the bed next to the ICU unit. And then I said to Buddy, you know, I said, you know, go on. You've got a bag full of my stuff there. And, you know, I'm just, what were you coming back for? And, you know, they denied it, walked down the hallway.
1: Dawe says what struck her most was the unnecessary damage caused when they destroyed important medical information provided to the family.
2: That, to me, was the most disturbing part, because, I mean, we could replace everything that they took, but what was the need for them to, you know, take everything that was in the room and throw it all in the garbage and then pour drinks?
1: Just as the busy tourism season gets underway, a potential strike is looming at Marine Atlantic. VOCM's Linda Swain reports.
3: Last month, Unifor indicated that conciliated talks with Marine Atlantic had broken down. The negotiations involved two bargaining units, Local 4285, which represents quartermasters, deckhands, life raft maintainers, and engine room assistants, and Local 4286, which represents senior chief stewards, pursers, and senior chief cooks. At the time, the union indicated that it had filed an application with the Canada Industrial Relations Board to determine what, if any, services could be deemed essential in the event of a strike. The union claims the company's response relied on outdated conditions that do not reflect current operations. Conciliation expires next Monday, followed by a 21-day cooling-off period before a possible strike or lockout. Placentia Mayor Jamie Neville is urging both sides to find a resolution, noting that demand for services in Argentia has reached unprecedented levels and they're poised to deliver one of the strongest tourism seasons in decades. He's also warning that any disruption to ferry services would have significant consequences, including the movement of essential goods into the province. Linda Swain, VOCM, Local News Now.
1: The group TransSupport NL has released a new toolkit aimed at improving gender-inclusive healthcare practices in Newfoundland and Labrador. Project facilitator Sydney Natman says they spoke with gender-diverse people and healthcare professionals to determine what is and isn't working in the healthcare system. She says the toolkit includes information on how to improve inclusivity and create welcoming spaces. And the Office of the Seniors Advocate has launched a social media campaign which they hope will encourage people to rethink the stereotypes about aging. This is Seniors Month across Newfoundland and Labrador. The theme of this year's campaign is Think Again, which they hope will make people rethink the perceptions of aging and highlight ways in which seniors can continue to thrive. That's your news, taking a look now at your weather. For St. John's Metro, the rest of the Avalon, and Clarenville, for today, sun and cloud and a high of plus 5. For Wednesday, sunny and a high of 15. For Central Newfoundland, for Tuesday, sun and cloud and a high of 11. For Wednesday, sunny and a high of 16. For the South Coast, for Tuesday, sun and cloud and a high of 11. For Wednesday, sunny and a high of 12. And for the West Coast, Southwest Coast, and Northern Peninsula, for today, sunny and a high of 10. For Wednesday, sunny and a high of 13. That's your news. I'm Richard Duggan.
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5: Overnight, expect a few clouds with a low of 2. Later today, a mix of sun and cloud brings a high of 10. Tomorrow features a mix of sun and cloud with a high of 13. Currently on the West Coast, it's 0.
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4: Overnight, expect a few clouds with a low of 2. Later today, a mix of sun and cloud is expected with a high of 10. Tomorrow brings a mix of sun and cloud and a high of 13. Currently on the West Coast, it's 2.
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1: I'm Richard Duggan. In the news, the provincial government and NLHS are investigating after some men made their way into the Janeway, stole items, and caused damage to the building. Janine Dawe is one of a number of family members of a 13-year-old boy who has been in the ICU for weeks recovering from a serious accident. The family has been taking turns to stay nearby and have a room next to the ICU where they can gather and rest. Dawe says she was shocked when she confronted three men who she described as straight off the streets, coming back to the area after taking a blanket, pillow, and causing damage to medical papers related to their loved one's recovery. She first noticed the men hanging around the back entrance of the children's hospital and knew they were up to something before discovering the damage. It was later that same night that she noticed the door open again and she confronted them.
2: And I said, well, geez, they're back. So I ripped the door open. It was a pull-in door. And I, you know, just out of instinct, I ripped the door open. I confronted them and I said, you know, that's my pillow. I demanded my blanket back, which there was one of the guys that was there. He was a younger one of the two individuals. He had the blanket, so he threw the blanket on the bed next to the ICU unit. And then I said to Buddy, you know, I said, you know, go on. You've got a bag full of my stuff there. And, you know, I'm just, what were you coming back for? And, you know, they denied it, walked down the hallway.
1: Dawe says what struck her most was the unnecessary damage caused when they destroyed important medical information provided to the family.
2: That, to me, was the most disturbing part, because, I mean, we could replace everything that they took, but what was the need for them to, you know, take everything that was in the room and throw it all in the garbage and then pour drinks?
1: Just as the busy tourism season gets underway, a potential strike is looming at Marine Atlantic. VOCM's Linda Swain reports.
3: Last month, Unifor indicated that conciliated talks with Marine Atlantic had broken down. The negotiations involved two bargaining units, Local 4285, which represents quartermasters, deckhands, life raft maintainers, and engine room assistants, and Local 4286, which represents senior chief stewards, pursers, and senior chief cooks. At the time, the union indicated that it had filed an application with the Canada Industrial Relations Board to determine what, if any, services could be deemed essential in the event of a strike. The union claims the company's response relied on outdated conditions that do not reflect current operations. Conciliation expires next Monday, followed by a 21-day cooling-off period before a possible strike or lockout. Placentia Mayor Jamie Neville is urging both sides to find a resolution, noting that demand for services in Argentia has reached unprecedented levels and they're poised to deliver one of the strongest tourism seasons in decades. He's also warning that any disruption to ferry services would have significant consequences, including the movement of essential goods into the province. Linda Swain, VOCM, Local News Now.
1: The group TransSupport NL has released a new toolkit aimed at improving gender-inclusive healthcare practices in Newfoundland and Labrador. Project facilitator Sydney Natman says they spoke with gender-diverse people and healthcare professionals to determine what is and isn't working in the healthcare system. She says the toolkit includes information on how to improve inclusivity and create welcoming spaces. And the Office of the Seniors Advocate has launched a social media campaign which they hope will encourage people to rethink the stereotypes about aging. This is Seniors Month across Newfoundland and Labrador. The theme of this year's campaign is Think Again, which they hope will make people rethink the perceptions of aging and highlight ways in which seniors can continue to thrive. That's your news, taking a look now at your weather. For St. John's Metro, the rest of the Avalon and Clarenville, for today, sun and cloud and a high of plus 5. For Wednesday, sunny and a high of 15. For central Newfoundland, for Tuesday, sun and cloud and a high of 11. For Wednesday, sunny and a high of 16. For the south coast, for Tuesday, sun and cloud and a high of 11. For Wednesday, sunny and a high of 12. And for the west coast, southwest coast and northern peninsula, for today, sunny and a high of 10. For Wednesday, sunny and a high of 13. That's your news. I'm Richard Duggan.
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3: Overnight, expect a few clouds with a low of 2. Later today, a mix of sun and cloud is expected with a high of 10. Tomorrow brings a mix of sun and cloud and a high of 13. Currently on the West Coast, it's 2.
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4: Overnight, expect a few clouds with a low of 2. Later today, a mix of sun and cloud is expected with a high of 10. Tomorrow brings a mix of sun and cloud and a high of 13. Currently on the West Coast, it's 2.
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1: I'm Richard Duggan. In the news, the provincial government and NLHS are investigating after some men made their way into the Janeway, stole items, and caused damage to the building. Janine Dawes, one of a number of family members of a 13-year-old boy who's been in the ICU for weeks recovering from a serious accident. The family has been taking turns to stay nearby and have a room next to the ICU where they can gather and rest. Dawes says she was shocked when she confronted three men who she described as straight off the streets, coming back to the area after taking a blanket, pillow, and causing damage to medical papers related to their loved one's recovery. She first noticed the men hanging around the back entrance of the children's hospital and knew they were up to something before discovering the damage. It was later that same night that she noticed the door open again and she confronted them.
2: And I said, well, geez, they're back. So I ripped the door open. It was a pull-in door. And I, you know, just out of instinct, I ripped the door open. I confronted them and I said, you know, that's my pillow. I demanded my blanket back, which there was one of the guys that was there. He was the younger one of the two individuals. He had the blanket, so he threw the blanket on the bed next to the ICU unit. And then I said to Buddy, you know, I said, you know, go on. You got a bag full of my stuff there. And, you know, I'm just, what were you coming back for? And, you know, they denied it, walked down the hallway.
1: Dawes says what struck her most was the unnecessary damage caused when they destroyed important medical information provided to the family.
2: That, to me, was the most disturbing part, because, I mean, we could replace everything that they took, but what was the need for them to, you know, take everything that was in the room and throw it all in the garbage and then pour drinks?
1: Just as the busy tourism season gets underway, a potential strike is looming at Marine Atlantic. VOCM's Linda Swain reports.
3: Last month, Unifor indicated that conciliated talks with Marine Atlantic had broken down. The negotiations involved two bargaining units, Local 4285, which represents quartermasters, deckhands, life raft maintainers, and engine room assistants, and Local 4286, which represents senior chief stewards, pursers, and senior chief cooks. At the time, the union indicated that it had filed an application with the Canada Industrial Relations Board to determine what, if any, services could be deemed essential in the event of a strike. The union claims the company's response relied on outdated conditions that do not reflect current operations. Conciliation expires next Monday, followed by a 21-day cooling-off period before a possible strike or lockout. Placentia Mayor Jamie Neville is urging both sides to find a resolution, noting that demand for services in Argentia has reached unprecedented levels and they're poised to deliver one of the strongest tourism seasons in decades. He's also warning that any disruption to ferry services would have significant consequences, including the movement of essential goods into the province. Linda Swain, VOCM, Local News Now.
1: The group TransSupport NL has released a new toolkit aimed at improving gender-inclusive healthcare practices in Newfoundland and Labrador. Project facilitator Sydney Natman says they spoke with gender-diverse people and healthcare professionals to determine what is and isn't working in the healthcare system. She says the toolkit includes information on how to improve inclusivity and create welcoming spaces. And the Office of the Seniors Advocate has launched a social media campaign which they hope will encourage people to rethink the stereotypes about aging. This is Seniors Month across Newfoundland and Labrador. The theme of this year's campaign is Think Again, which they hope will make people rethink the perceptions of aging and highlight ways in which seniors can continue to thrive. That's your news, taking a look now at your weather. For St. John's Metro, the rest of the Avalon, and Clarenville, for today, sun and cloud and a high of plus 5. For Wednesday, sunny and a high of 15. For Central Newfoundland, for Tuesday, sun and cloud and a high of 11. For Wednesday, sunny and a high of 16. For the South Coast, for Tuesday, sun and cloud and a high of 11. For Wednesday, sunny and a high of 12. And for the West Coast, Southwest Coast, and Northern Peninsula, for today, sunny and a high of 10. For Wednesday, sunny and a high of 13. That's your news. I'm Richard Duggan.
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5: Overnight, expect a few clouds with a low of 2. Later today, a mix of sun and cloud is expected with a high of 10. Tomorrow brings a mix of sun and cloud and a high of 13. Currently on the West Coast, it's 2.
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1: I'm Sarah Strickland. The Public Utilities Board has lowered the price of all fuels this morning. Gas drops by about 3.5 cents. Diesel is down 3.7 cents on the island and 2.2 cents in Labrador West. Furnace oil decreases by 3.2 cents. The price of stove oil drops by about 1.5 cents. Just as the busy tourism season gets underway, a potential strike is looming at Marine Atlantic. Linda Swain has more.
2: Last month, Unifor indicated that conciliated talks with Marine Atlantic had broken down. The negotiations involved two bargaining units, Local 4285, which represents quartermasters, deckhands, life raft maintainers, and engine room assistants, and Local 4286, which represents senior chief stewards, pursers, and senior chief cooks. At the time, the union indicated that it had filed an application with the Canada Industrial Relations Board to determine what, if any, services could be deemed essential in the event of a strike.

0: with Canada Post. The new agreement includes a 6.5% raise in the first year and 3% in the second year. The new agreements will be in place until January 31st, 2029. Finance Minister Craig Party says the provincial government is open to the concept of a publicly owned grocery store if it means helping Newfoundlanders and Labradorians with affordability. The concept has been raised by federal NDP leader Abby Lewis, and provincial party leader Jim Dinh wanted to know in the House of Assembly whether it was something the provincial government might take under advisement.
1: I asked the Premier, will he commit to establishing a pilot project of provincially owned grocery stores to ensure access to fresh, affordable food?
2: The Honourable Minister of Finance, President Treasury Ward.
3: I say to the leader of the third party, anything that reduces poverty in Newfoundland and Labrador, this government will consider.
0: The opposition says it's time for government to cut the tax from pre-prepared foods and non-alcoholic beverages. Liberal leader John Hogan brought forward a private member's bill in the House yesterday, noting that other provinces, including Manitoba, have taken similar action. Hogan says the move would save families at a time when affordability has reached a breaking point.
4: If the government wants people to be able to afford things, they need to make it cheaper for people. And of course, one thing that the government can control is the taxes on these goods in the grocery stores. So we think it's important to put that forward, and we're happy to make that suggestion to government. We hope and wish that they take us up on our offer to help work on these important issues for Newfoundlanders and Labradorians, because the cost of things like groceries doesn't seem to be getting better. It seems to be getting worse.
0: Pride Month celebrations have kicked off across Newfoundland and Labrador. Here's Richard Duggan.
5: From daycare children to seniors, people filled the lobby of Confederation Building for a flag-raising ceremony to officially mark the beginning of Pride Month. Women and Gender Equity Minister Leela Evans, who says she is openly queer, received loud cheers throughout her speech and as she raised the flag to the top of the pole. Evans says Pride is about love and celebration, but it's also about people's rights, hope for the future, and
6: making sure that people feel free to be who they are without fear or shame.
5: Evans says during this month it's important to build on the idea of inclusion, noting that there's still lots of work to be done.
6: Especially in some regions of our province where it's still not acceptable for you to walk down the road holding the hand of the person you love.
5: Craig Murphy, events lead with St. John's Pride, acknowledges that the LGBTQ plus community sees a lot of hate, particularly online. But over the next month,
7: I'm most looking forward to seeing the love from allies. If you're not a queer person, but you love a queer person or you love other people, come out to our events.
0: Fans of movie legend Marilyn Monroe gathered to celebrate her 100th birthday in Hollywood. A birthday celebration was held outside the TCL Chinese Theater in Los Angeles on Monday, right in front of her historic handprints and footprints. The movie star died in 1962 at the age of 36. That's your news. I'm Sarah Strickland.
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11: Today, expect a mix of sun and cloud with a high of 10. Tonight, it will be partly cloudy, clearing overnight with a low of 2. Tomorrow brings increasing cloudiness and a high of 14. Currently on the West Coast, it's 1.
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0: Hall & Oates on your VOCM mornings. I'm Russell Bowers. Jerry Lynn Mackey will be with me in a few moments here on the program. And of course, Sarah Strickland is back in the newsroom for 6 a.m. A little chilly out there, but a gorgeous moon. My goodness, that sky just looks brilliant out there this morning. I think we're going to see a bit of overcast conditions, but for the most part, temperatures getting up to the mid-single digits, maybe around 6, 7 degrees. We'll see what happens. Oh, 6, 7, I did it. All right, we've got a question of the day that's brand new this morning. Do you support the concept of a publicly run grocery store for Newfoundland and Labrador to address affordability? Tell us what you think about that at VOCM.com. You can find the question there at VOCM.com in our question of the day. All right, I got some music on the way from Huey Lewis, so stick around. 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
5: Today, expect a mix of sun and cloud with a high of 10. Tonight, it will be partly cloudy, clearing overnight with a low of 2. Tomorrow brings increasing cloudiness and a high of 14. Currently on the West Coast, it's 1.
1: Weather, and more weather. 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Frequent weather updates. 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

0: Cause I gotta have faith. Ooh, I gotta have faith. Cause I gotta have faith, faith, faith. I gotta have faith, faith, faith.
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1: At 6 o'clock, beautiful morning out there. We have sunshine. Temperature is at 1. Good morning. I'm Sarah Strickland. First responders remain on the scene of a house fire in Portugal Cove, St. Phillips. The home was fully engulfed in flame by the time firefighters and police arrived around 10 after 2 this morning. Thorburn Road from the Portugal Cove St. Phillips boundary to Sharp Store is closed to traffic until further notice. An update will be provided by the RNC once there is one available. There's no word on any injuries. The Public Utilities Board has lowered the price of all fuels this morning. Gas drops by about 3.5 cents. Diesel is down 3.7 cents on the island and 2.2 cents in Labrador West. Furnace oil decreases by 3.2 cents. The price of stove oil drops by 1.5 cents. A 65-year-old man was arrested and charged after he barricaded himself inside a home in Newtown on the weekend. RCMP in Nuez Valley arrived at the home on Main Street early Sunday morning as part of an ongoing investigation, but the man in question refused to leave the house while indicating that he had a gun. Police secured the area and a warrant was secured. RCMP say Jeffrey Batten surrendered to police without incident a short time later. He was remanded to custody on one count of assault causing bodily harm and two counts of failing to comply with a release order. The investigation continues. Just as the busy tourism season gets underway, a potential strike is looming at Marine Atlantic. VOCM's Linda Swain reports.
2: Last month, Unifor indicated that conciliated talks with Marine Atlantic had broken down. The negotiations involved two bargaining units, Local 4285, which represents quartermasters, deckhands, life raft maintainers, and engine room assistants, and Local 4286, which represents senior chief stewards, pursers, and senior chief cooks. At the time, the union indicated that it had filed an application with the Canada Industrial Relations Board to determine what, if any, services could be deemed essential in the event of a strike. The union claims the company's response relied on outdated conditions that do not reflect current operations. Conciliation expires next Monday, followed by a 21-day cooling-off period before a possible strike or lockout. Placentia Mayor Jamie Neville is urging both sides to find a resolution, noting that demand for services in Argentia has reached unprecedented levels and they're poised to deliver one of the strongest tourism seasons in decades. He's also warning that any disruption to ferry services would have significant consequences, including the movement of essential goods into the province. Linda Swain, VOCM, Local News Now.
1: The Canadian Union of Postal Workers has ratified a new collective agreement with Canada Post. The new agreement includes a 6.5% raise in the first year and a 3% raise in the second year. The new agreements will be in place until January 31st, 2029. Finance Minister Craig Party says the provincial government is open to the concept of a publicly owned grocery store if it means helping Newfoundlanders and Labradorians with affordability. The concept has been raised by federal NDP leader Abby Lewis and provincial party leader Jim Dinn wanted to know in the House of Assembly whether it was something the provincial government might take under advisement.
3: I asked the Premier, will he commit to establishing a pilot project of provincially owned grocery stores to ensure access to fresh, affordable food?
4: The Honourable Minister of Finance, President Treasury Ward.
5: I say to the leader of the third party, anything that reduces poverty in Newfoundland and Labrador, this government will consider.
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8: 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Up to the minute and accurate traffic reports. 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
2: Good Tuesday morning. Yes, much better today, I have to say. It's nice to wake up and not see wet, sloppy snow. And yeah, I got my wish, didn't I? Dry roads, good visibility. I'm always watching for moose at this hour, though. And as Sarah mentioned, structure fire, Thorburn Road between Portugal Cove, St. Phillips Municipal Boundary and Sharp Store. That is closed due to the ongoing incident. And there's no through access. So I'm following this for updates. But as of right now, Thorburn Road between the Portugal Cove St. Phillips Municipal Boundary and Sharp Store is closed. Portugal Cove Road is the scene of slowdowns right there at Major's Path. And Columbus Drive has lane reductions in both directions at Waterford Bridge Road overpass. A few other, you know, slowdowns that will continue to talk about throughout the morning. Belle Island Ferry Service, two vessel schedule, the Comatic and the Flanders sailing. That's your VOCM traffic. I'm Jerry Lynn Mackey.
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1: St. John's Metro, rest of the Avalon and Clarenville, sun and cloud today with a high of 10, clear skies tonight, a low of -3, and sunshine tomorrow with a high of 15. Central Newfoundland, sun and cloud today, a high of 12, a few clouds tonight, low of -3, sun and cloud tomorrow, southwesterly winds 30 and a high of 15. South Coast, next couple of days, sun and cloud with a high of 11, partly cloudy tonight, low of -3, and for the West Coast, southwest Coast. Northern Peninsula today, sun and cloud, a high of 10, a few clouds tonight, low of -3, sun and cloud tomorrow, and a high of 14. Right now in St. John's, beautiful morning out there, sunshine, temperature is at 1. 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
10: Gracious, good morning.
2: It's oh, you're right quiet.
10: After 6. How are you?
2: Turn yourself up, my baby.
10: All right.
2: There you are. Good morning to you, Russell. Lovely morning.
10: Yes, it is. It's a grand old morning out there. We got a big old hour in front of us.
2: We do. We're going to be talking about natural gas and the potential there in the Jeanne d'Arc Basin.
10: We're going to talk about food prices as well and a call to remove certain taxes from prepared foods.
2: It's Tuesday. You know what that means.
10: Oh,
2: Tech Talk.
10: Yes. And we're going to talk about some of the legal implications that happen with the industry. And we'll also hear from the Minister of Labrador Affairs as well. Some concerns after hosting a town hall following a case of suspected intimate partner violence. All that and much more still to come. All right, 9 minutes after 6, and we're off to a flying start for a Thursday morning. And why don't we have a little look at the weather forecast for today and see what kind of Tuesday we got ahead of us. To help me with that, Erica Price joins me from the Gander Weather Office of Environment Canada. Good morning, Erica. How are you?
11: I'm doing good. How are you doing this morning?
10: Oh, you know, if I felt any better, I'd cancel my health care. we've got ourselves kind of a mild day ahead. Is that fair to say?
11: Yeah, actually. So there's a little bit of cloud there this morning. But that should be becoming about a mix of sun and cloud pretty soon there, if it's not already seeing some sunshine at the moment. Temperatures will probably be up around 10 degrees today, so a little bit warmer than what we've been seeing, probably about 5 along parts of the coast. And then a little bit of wind this morning, about 20 kilometers per hour, nothing too breezy, but then it's supposed to even get lighter this afternoon. So it's looking like actually a pretty nice day, but I wish it was a little warmer for June.
10: Oh, I can say. What about, the Avalon's not too bad. What do we got going on across the island?
11: Yeah, so across the island, it seems like this morning, here in Gander, there's about a mix of sun and cloud. I'd say for most parts of Central, you're probably going to see that. That'll be continuing throughout the day today. Temperatures for most of the island are going to be around, I'd say low teens, 12, 13 degrees. Might be a little colder up in the northern peninsula, but still around 8-9 degrees up that way. Light winds. Doesn't look like too bad today. We might see a sprinkle of showers through parts of central, maybe even western, this afternoon, but nothing too complicated.
10: With all the rain we've had, there's no excuse for not having green lawns and flowers starting to pop up, but it is a bit cold. Does the weather improve, or at least the temperature improves at all as we move into Wednesday?
11: Yes, actually. So looking into tomorrow, looks like temperatures will probably be about mid-teens, so about 15, 16 degrees. And then as we head into Thursday, it looks like it's going to get even warmer, where we start to see that like 20 and low 20s highs. So starting to feel a little bit more like June.
10: We'll take it. All right. Well, Erica Price joins us from the Gander Weather Office of Environment Canada. Have yourself a tremendous rest of your day, Erica.
11: You too, guys. See you.
10: All right. 11 minutes after 6.
12: Well, let's head over to VOCM.com and check in on our question of the day. But first, a quick recap of yesterday's question, where we were asking, do you agree with Dan McTagg of Canadians for Affordable Energy that it's time for Canada to kickstart oil projects to increase supply? 92% of people said yes, they do agree with Dan on this. I know. 8% weighing in on the no side of things. But that was yesterday. What about today, Russell?
10: Today, Jerry Lynn, we want to know, do you support the concept of a publicly run grocery store in Newfoundland and Labrador to address issues of affordability? What do you think about that idea? Would you let the government run a grocery store? So you can say yes or no to that on our website at vocm.com. And the question again, do you support the concept of a publicly run grocery store in Newfoundland and Labrador to address affordability?
12: I'm dying to know what people think.
10: That'll be interesting. And just let us know what you think about that also on our text line, 709-273-5211. That's 709-273-5211. How do you think it would work? Would you shop at that kind of store, or would you want to see other affordability measures brought in? Give us there's a whole bunch of thoughts I'm sure you have. So 709-273-5211. You can leave us a text or a voicemail from anywhere on the island with that number.
12: Coming up on 13 minutes past 6 o'clock now. Well, the Newfoundland and Labrador government says new assessments show significant offshore natural gas potential in the Jeanne d'Arc Basin, with an estimated 19.8 to 35.4 trillion cubic feet of recoverable gas. The government, or the province, is launching consultations on a new royalty framework aimed at attracting investment and supporting future development. Officials say the identified resources are located in shallow water near existing infrastructure, with many areas already supported by exploration data and discovery wells. Budget 2026 included funding for a feasibility and investment study on commercial development options. It's all part of the province's broader energy strategy. Energy Minister Lloyd Parrott spoke on this with reporters, including VOCM's Zach Power.
13: The additional natural gas resources based across the 21 study areas in Phase 2 is estimated to range from 10.2 to 25.5 trillion cubic feet, with a P50 estimate of 16 trillion cubic feet. Combined results, Phase 1 and Phase 2 estimate total recoverable gas between 19.8 and 35.4 trillion cubic feet, with a P50 estimate of 27.6 trillion cubic feet. By comparison, Canada's first offshore natural gas project, the Sable Offshore Energy Project in Nova Scotia, was sanctioned on approximately 3 trillion cubic feet and produced 2 trillion cubic feet over nearly 20 years. The assessments have shown the natural gas development potential here is strong, which is important when it comes to attracting new investment. All 39 areas combined in Phase 1 and Phase 2 assessments of natural gas in the basin are in shallow water, less than 130 meters deep. Prospects are located within 50-kilometer radius of each other and the existing infrastructure. Areas are supported by high-resolution 3D seismic data, and many locations have flow-tested discovery wells, helping conform the resource estimates. A significant portion of these resources are not currently licensed, leaving opportunities open for future development. Together, these advantages position Newfoundland and Labrador as an attractive emerging natural gas opportunity in North America. I'm also pleased today to advise that we are launching a targeted consultation with industry and with stakeholders on a new offshore natural gas royalty framework. This framework is intended to provide clarity, consistency, and transparency to potential investors. This work is about providing the clarity, consistency, and transparency that investors throughout the world expect, while also ensuring a fair return for the people of Newfoundland and Labrador. Global demand for responsibly produced natural gas is growing. Energy security is a top priority, particularly in Europe, and Newfoundland and Labrador is uniquely positioned to help meet that demand.
14: You talk about timing being so good right now. And we saw the deal between Germany and British Columbia last week, but a lot of that is geopolitics, right? It's Russia, it's all that Qatar gas stranded in the Gulf right now. The timeline for us to produce is 8 to 10 years. You know, is there the climate side of this is moving in one direction.
15: Yep.
14: Is there an opportunity that the best time to do this is not now, but 10, 15 years ago?
13: I think a better time for sure. But Alex, what I would say is that I think 8 to 10 years is long if people have the desire to move things forward. I think that the federal government supports things moving forward. We've signed on to one project, one deal on land, and obviously the feds have indicated that they're looking forward to finding a way to do things quicker in our offshore. The reality of it is that there is no viable option to ship from British Columbia to Germany, but we're doing it, right? We are the best option. You know, we're the most easterly point in North America. We're closer to that market. We provide a clean option, and I believe that there's an opportunity for us to do it, and others do too, right? So we've received interest, you know, globally from the feds and everyone else, and I think that there's an opportunity for Newfoundland to position itself. And the other thing we need to keep in consideration is that I've always said, as has the Premier, that one of the biggest problems we have here is population and geography. And part of that is due to our lack of secondary processing. And if we have the ability to bring natural gas ashore, it opens up other options when it comes certainly to our mining industry. So there's a lot of different things that we have to look at when we do this. And I think from an energy standpoint, from a mining standpoint, geopolitically, and from a global standpoint, Newfoundland has the best product to offer the world.
16: Minister, can you talk about moving forward with this so that when oil is depleted or exhausted, that now there's more jobs for Newfoundlanders?
13: Yeah, so listen, obviously oil and gas plays a huge factor here in the province, you know, from a work standpoint, from a royalty standpoint, and from a spin-off standpoint. Gas represents something completely different. I mean, obviously gas sells on the market much cheaper than oil does, so the royalties are more limited. Less intrusive, I would say, to extract the gas. But the processing part of it, liquefying, is a little different. There is technology out there now that allows liquefaction at sea based on, you know, how, you know, the waves and all kinds of other factors play into it. But I think that Newfoundland and Labrador needs to seize every single opportunity that it can, whether it's with our offshore or our mining resources. And if we're going to make this a better place for all of us, then part of that includes industry, secondary processing, the ability to get long-term sustainable jobs where people want to live here and not just fly in, fly out. And I think that's part of the solution. So I'm excited about gas.
12: That is Energy Minister Lloyd Parrott speaking with reporters yesterday, including VOCM's Zach Power.
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10: And a look at the Tuesday weather. It's calling for sun and cloud for St. John's, the metro area, the Avalon, and Clarenville. We'll get to a high today of 10 degrees. For overnight, it's clear and sunshine on Wednesday with a high getting up to 15. Across central Newfoundland, it's sun and cloud today and a high of 12. A few clouds overnight, and for tomorrow, you might see a cloud, but mostly sunshine, and a high of 15. Along the south coast, for today, it's sun and cloud and a high of 11. That carries on into Wednesday as well. And for the west coast, the southwest coast and the northern peninsula, sun and cloud today and a high of 10. Just a few clouds overnight, and for Wednesday, look for some sunshine and a high of 14.
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12: Now let's head over to the VOCM newsroom and get you caught up with a look at some of our top headlines. An aquaculture company has been fined in connection with the death of a fish farm worker in St. Albans in July of 2023. Provincial government and NLHS is investigating after some men made their way into the Janeway, stole items, and caused damage to the building. And the Public Utilities Board has lowered the price of all fuels this morning. These topics and more for your next VOCM News, and that's coming up at 6:30.
10: 6:24 on your VOCM Mornings. Well, the opposition Liberals say it's time for government to remove the tax from pre-prepared foods and non-alcoholic beverages. Liberal leader John Hogan notes that other provinces, including Manitoba, have taken similar action. Manitoba passed the measure last week. Well, Hogan says the move would save big money at a time when affordability reaches a breaking point for many families. Hogan spoke with reporters, including VOCM's Zach Power.
3: We certainly see across the country other provinces bringing forward bills to help with the cost of groceries in particular, taking the tax off prepared food and non-alcoholic beverages. We've been asking questions about affordability, and now that the budget's passed, and we certainly see some people commenting about the grade that the finance minister received when it comes to affordability issues in Newfoundland and Labrador, and that's not a passing grade. People are pretty, I'd say, disappointed, but it goes further than that because people are really struggling. You know, in our role as opposition, we're supposed to bring forward not only criticisms but suggestions as well. So when we see other provinces like Manitoba doing and Ontario, the opposition there suggesting a reduction of taxes. We also met with some seniors groups last week who said the same thing. If the government wants people to be able to afford things, they need to make it cheaper for people. And of course, one thing that the government can control is the taxes on these goods in the grocery stores. So we think it's important to put that forward, and we're happy to make that suggestion to government. We hope and wish that they take us up on our offer to help work on these important issues for Newfoundlanders and Labradorians, because the cost of things like groceries doesn't seem to be getting better. It seems to be getting worse. So that is one solution. I think that you hear the finance minister talk about different levers. You have to pull the right levers for people and where the needs are. And I think the cost of groceries, the cost of food, making that decision about what you're going to pay for, everybody has to eat. Sort of reduce the cost of that, we think, is important and the right thing to do.
16: You're talking about removing the tax of non-alcoholic beverages. It was your government who did bring in the sugar tax,
10: yeah,
16: which I know that was one of the first things that you removed when you got into power as premier. Is this a change in...
3: So I think, I did change that. That's a decision I made as premier to take it off. I think affordability, as I said, that became an issue very much after COVID. It was a word that got tossed around a lot for the right reasons, of course. It kind of stabilized over the last couple of years, but I think recently we've seen the oil prices go up and gas go up, and certainly what follows again is things like groceries and food and non-alcoholic beverages. So you have to be flexible. You have to adjust when you're in government. The world changes, and what you are able to do, you have to adapt to that. So I think now is the right time to look at cutting those taxes on those products for Newfoundlanders and Labradorians.
10: And that is the Liberal leader and the opposition leader, John Hogan, calling for taxes to be removed from pre-prepared foods and non-alcoholic beverages, a move that recently passed the legislature in Manitoba.
12: All right, June is Pride Month, and the group Trans Support NL has released a new toolkit aimed at improving gender-inclusive healthcare practices in the province. VOCM's Richard Duggan and others spoke with project facilitator, that's Sydney Knappman, to learn more about the toolkit.
4: So this toolkit, we are funded by WAGE and the federal level, and this funding has allowed us to take trans and gender diverse voices in our province and bring them into a healthcare resource. So we consulted with a lot of gender diverse community members in Newfoundland and Labrador, as well as a lot of healthcare professionals in our province, to get an idea of what isn't working and what is working in our healthcare settings. So we took all this information and we put it into two toolkits, where the first toolkit, which is currently published and I'm holding it here, which is on our website, transsupportnl.org. This contains information on how to improve inclusivity in welcoming spaces, and it's very stylized, and we hope there's a lot of information on what works and what doesn't work for trans and gender diverse community in healthcare spaces, because as we know from a lot of the conversations today, it can be very daunting to enter healthcare spaces when you're not sure if the individuals who are working in these spaces really know how to appropriately and inclusively interact with trans and gender diverse people. And so part two of our toolkit is focused on more specifically gender affirming care related to transition related care, hormone replacement therapy, and highlighting gender diverse voices in what individuals in our province feel primary care providers and nurse practitioners and other healthcare providers they'd like for them to know a little bit more about.
5: You talk about addressing what is and isn't working. What are some examples of that? What is working? What isn't working for the healthcare system right now in terms of addressing some of these issues?
4: We did a survey where we asked gender diverse people who had received transition and gender affirming care in the last 5 years what their experiences had been. And most individuals, I believe it was 84%, had been referred out from their own personal primary care providers to other doctors and physicians to receive gender affirming care, which is not good because they have an established relationship with a primary care provider. And as we know, with the shortage, it certainly doesn't help to kind of have to shuffle people around who already have access to something, to a resource that a lot of people don't have access to. So, and that is typically because those providers don't feel confident enough in providing gender-affirming care. And, you know, they don't typically get training for that in medical school, so it's something that they have to seek out on their own. So hopefully that's what we can do by treating this. And I think from the medical provider side of things, it's, again, like that time and availability of, you know, being able to learn about transition-related care and gender diversity in general. So we're trying to address gaps in knowledge, while also making sure that it can fit into their, you know, busy and hectic schedules effectively. Because a tool isn't a very good tool if you don't reach for it. So that's what we've really been trying to work towards.
12: Makes sense. That is Sydney Natman. They are the project facilitator for the group Trans Support NL. And they've released a new toolkit that's aimed at improving gender-inclusive healthcare practices in the province. Sydney was speaking with reporters, including VOCM's Richard Duggan from the City Hall Pride flag raising yesterday. It's time for your VOCM news.
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2: At 6:30, we have blue sky. Temperature is at 1 in St. John's. Good morning. I'm Sarah Strickland. First responders remain on the scene of a house fire in Portugal Cove, St. Phillips. The home was fully engulfed in flame by the time firefighters and police arrived on the scene around 10 after 2 this morning. Thorburn Road from the Portugal Cove, St. Phillips boundary to Sharp's store is closed until further notice. There is no word on any injuries. Just as the busy tourism season gets underway, a potential strike is looming at Marine Atlantic. VOCM's Linda Swain reports.
6: Last month, Unifor indicated that conciliated talks with Marine Atlantic had broken down. The negotiations involved two bargaining units, Local 4285, which represents quartermasters, deckhands, life raft maintainers, and engine room assistants,

0: strongest tourism seasons in decades.
1: The Public Utilities Board has lowered the price of all fuels this morning. Gas drops by about 3.5 cents. Diesel is down 3.7 cents on the island and 2.2 cents in Labrador West. Furnace oil decreases by 3.2 cents. The price of stove oil drops by 1.5 cents. The school year is drawing to a close, and graduating high school students are planning a variety of activities to mark the milestone, but schools are warning about some less savory graduating rituals. The administration of Holy Heart High School in St. John's is aware that students have planned a senior pip day today, which could include scavenger hunts. The school says it does not endorse, support, or condone senior pip day in any capacity, and warns that activities included in some scavenger hunts are dangerous and illegal, while others may constitute harassment and exploitation. Any students who decide to pip off will not be allowed on school property, as some of the items on the scavenger hunt include school disruptions. Up next, your VOCM traffic and weather forecast.
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5: Good Tuesday morning. Just a reminder, first responders remain on the scene of a house fire in Portugal Cove, St. Phillips this hour. Thorburn Road between the Portugal Cove, St. Phillips municipal boundary, aka the sign, and Sharp Store. It's closed there. No through access for the time being, and I'm watching closely for updates. We've got construction signage and some traffic cones set up in Mount Pearl, and that's right near the trailway there on Commonwealth Avenue. Some may know it, the area where the Great Canadian Dollar Store is. Portugal Cove Road, still seeing slowdowns there at Major's Path in both directions, and there's lane reductions on Columbus Drive again today, and that's from Waterford Bridge Road overpass, and there's people working in that area as well, so watch for them. We also have the intersection of Topsail Road and Chaters Road closed in both directions for the next couple of weeks, so Topsail Road drivers, you're detoured down Fowler's Road, or you can take Woodpath Road, and if you're on Chaters Road, you're going to be detoured via Chamberlain's Road. Travel outlets looking good today. That's your VOCM traffic. I'm Jerry Lynn Mackey.
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1: St. John's Metro, rest of the Avalon and Clarenville, sun and cloud today with a high of 10, clear skies tonight, a low of -3, and sunshine tomorrow, high of 15. Central Newfoundland, sun and cloud today, a high of 12, a few clouds tonight, low of -3. Sun and cloud tomorrow, southwesterly winds 30 and a high of 15. South Coast, next couple of days, sun and cloud, a high of 11, partly cloudy for tonight, low of -3. And the West Coast, Southwest Coast, Northern Peninsula, sun and cloud today with a high of 10, a few clouds tonight, low of -3. And tomorrow, sun and cloud with a high of 14. Right now in St. John's, we have beautiful blue sky out there. Temperature is at 2. Back with an update at 7 o'clock for VOCM News. I'm Sarah Strickland.
7: Thank you so much, Sarah Strickland, in our VOCM newsroom this morning. 6:37 here on the program. Quick reminder of our question of the day. And do you support the concept of a publicly run grocery store in Newfoundland and Labrador to address affordability? How do you think that'll work? And is it something that you think will actually bring down some of our prices? You can say yes or no to that at VOCM.com. That's our question of the day at VOCM.com. And don't forget, if you got something extra you want to say, like what kind of impact do you think it would have in your community? And do you think it would actually work to reduce those prices?

0: How do you think it would work around where you live? Tell us about it. 709-273-5211. That's 709-273-5211. We'll look for your texts. And you can also leave us a voicemail at that number as well from anywhere on the island. That's 709-273-5211.
1: Well, the Minister of Labrador Affairs is citing serious concerns after hosting a town hall in Labrador following a case of suspected intimate partner violence. During her visit to Chehachi last week, Leela Evans, Area MHA Keith Russell, Chief Eugene Hart, and RCMP officers met with residents to hear their concerns. Evans says a lack of trust is among the biggest concerns in Chehachi, with leaders noting a lack of support. Residents called for better government help with addictions, youth trauma, and rehabilitation during the meeting. Evans spoke with reporters, including VOCM's Zach Power.
2: It was difficult. We had sort of like a town hall. We asked media not to be present so people could feel comfortable sharing. They shared a lot. They talked about, we certainly got a sense of a lack of trust and a lack of, I guess, supports for the things that they've been calling for. They called in the past for supports for addictions. They called for supports for their youth and their children that, had trauma issues. They called about aftercare for people getting out of rehabilitation. They especially talked about the lack of policing, the lack of response times, and about how they were treated with police. So really, there was a build up, I guess, that really, to me, you could feel in the room, which was a lack of trust. We had the police with us. We had the inspector there. We had I think it was a sergeant responsible for the region, and we also had the corporal responsible for Shesh. And it was very telling when the chief of Sheshishi looked at the RCMP who was responsible for his town and said that he is not familiar with him. It's not somebody he would recognize as being in around the community, working with the organizations and the leadership. That was really telling. People got up and talked about needing immediate help from RCMP and basically RCMP not showing up or showing up hours later. So we could see how somebody could die, right? It was very obvious what had happened. And so everybody has to be accountable.
3: How hard, you mentioned off a number of needs within the community. Are there any that are easily attainable, that's something that you could get going this week, tomorrow, today, to help that community?
2: Well, a lot of the things they talked about has been outstanding for many years, but they're all things that can be addressed. And like for me as minister, in my capacity of health, mental health and addictions, Indigenous relations and reconciliation, women and gender, for me is I see that there's roles for the provincial government and the federal government. And for us, as we're committed to liaison with the federal government to help Innu to secure the supports that's needed. I don't want to be a government. I don't want to be. I don't. And the premier said to me is, we can't not address something just because it lies with federal. If there's resources there that's going to help our people in the province, we can facilitate. And work, and also too is co-fund programs. There's a lot of options there. There's things that we are going to start working on right now. Actually, there's things that we can actually help Innu with right now.
1: And that is Minister of Labrador Affairs Leela Evans. She was speaking with reporters, including VOCM's Zach Power.
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0: And a look at the Tuesday weather is calling for sun and cloud for St. John's, the metro area, the Avalon, and Clarenville. We'll get to a high today of 10 degrees. For overnight, it's clear and sunshine on Wednesday with a high getting up to 15. Across central Newfoundland, it's sun and cloud today and a high of 12. A few clouds overnight, and for tomorrow, you might see a cloud, but mostly sunshine, and a high of 15. Along the south coast, for today, it's sun and cloud and a high of 11. That carries on into Wednesday as well. And for the west coast, the southwest coast and the northern peninsula, sun and cloud today and a high of 10. Just a few clouds overnight, and for Wednesday, look for some sunshine and a high of 14.
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1: Now let's head over to the VOCM newsroom and check in on some of our top headlines this morning. Energy Minister Lloyd Parrott is very optimistic about long-term job prospects, with estimates of more than $400 billion worth of natural gas in unlicensed fields off the coast of this province. Two men are facing charges after a traffic stop on the Great Northern Peninsula that led to the seizure of cocaine and other drug-related items. And the school year is drawing to a close, and graduating high school students are planning a variety of activities to mark the milestone. But schools are warning about some less savory graduating rituals. We'll have these topics and more for your next VOCM News, and that's coming up at 7 o'clock.
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0: And on this day, it is Tuesday, the 2nd of June. And back in 1997, Jean Chrétien won re-election for the Liberals as the party took 155 of the 301 seats in the House of Commons. And the Reform Party won 60 seats and formed opposition. Back in 1991, the RCMP unveiled its first official flag. And on this day in 1987, Brian Mulroney hosted an all-night negotiation session to iron out the remaining aspects of the Meech Lake Accord. First ministers agree unanimously to present the accord to their legislatures, and we all know how that turned out. Meanwhile, while they were wrangling about what to do about the Meech Lake Accord, Whitney Houston was dancing up the charts, and off her second album, she went to number one with I Want to Dance with Somebody Who Loves Me.

0: little Whitney for you there this morning for the Pajama Dancers, and topped the charts in 13 countries. I Want to Dance with Somebody. She's not fussy. And it went on to win a Grammy for Best Female Pop Vocal Performance at the 30th Grammy Awards as well. So a massive tune for Whitney Houston back in the day. It is 6:53 on your VOCM mornings. I'm Russell with Jerry Lynn. Moving along now to law enforcement. In this country, they're looking for legal access to online data fingerprints. And the government wants to help by passing Bill C-29. It would allow police to force tech companies to hand over the online records of individuals they're investigating for a crime. However, for some tech giants, they think it will create a security issue they might not be able to fix. For more on this, I'm joined by Kevin Andrews for another of our Tech Talk Tuesdays. Good morning, Kevin. How are you?
1: Doing well, Russell. How about yourself?
0: Not too bad. Let's talk a little bit about lawful access legislation. What's the simple version of that?
1: Bill C-22. And it looks like the government says, you know, it's sort of designing this type of bill to help police and national security agencies investigate, you know, serious crimes in today's digital world where, you know, communication happens online through encrypted apps. And under this law, it looks like the telecommunication companies and certain online service providers could be required to create technical capabilities that allow law enforcement to access information during an investigation, sort of a backdoor into some personal information if the authorities need it.
0: So it should be said that when you go online, there's really no such thing as erasing your footprint, right? Like somebody has a record of it somewhere. Is that fair to say?
1: Absolutely.
0: And so what this does basically is that if the cops are suspect or you're connected to criminal activity, then they can go to the telecoms. And the previous to this would have been like, you know, if they wanted to subpoena someone's phone records, for example, right?
1: Correct.
0: This is kind of the same thing, but it just allows the cops to go in and we know they went to this website. We know they visited these types or sent these kinds of emails.
1: Again, like an ability for law enforcement to access private information if they need to sort of follow up on things that are pretty serious. Mm.
0: So Alphabet, the company that owns Google and Apple, have some reservations. They've got some objections to this. What's their problem with this?
1: I think the biggest concern is the idea of creating a backdoor into encrypted systems. And so, you know, encryption is really what protects everything. I mean, you know, your data on your phone, your banking apps, your passwords. I mean, even now your health information. And as it looks like Apple testified, I think, before Parliament saying, you know, there's essentially no such thing as a safe backdoor. Because, you know, if you create hidden access points for governments, eventually hackers and cyber criminals or even hostile foreign actors, I think, may find ways to exploit that same vulnerability. And so, you know, Apple even referenced, I think, a major cyber attack in the U.S. where hackers allegedly exploited these lawful access systems back in the past. So the argument from the tech companies is, you know, you can't weaken security only for the good guys. Once, you know, the weakness exists, everybody becomes more vulnerable. And I think in a digital world, one small crack can eventually become one large gaping hole. When it comes to all these tech companies, and the government, they're not really seeing everything from the same light. And the tech companies, you know, are coming from wanting everything to be very private and secure. And the government is coming from a light where, you know, they sometimes need to get access to that secure information. So I think they're bumping heads a little bit there for sure.
0: How is this an example of the digital age and the conflict between these multinational companies and the demands of law enforcement in the countries in which they operate?
1: Yeah, I mean, a good question. I mean, you know, the government says, you know, again, this is about catching criminals. And so as a result, then, in order to do that, they need access to this private data. And again, you know, that's exactly why this debate, I think, is so complicated. I mean, law enforcement agencies, you know, argue criminals are increasingly using encrypted apps, VPNs, and private communication tools to hide illegal activity online. And police say, you know, investigators are sometimes going dark because they simply can't access that critical information tied to crimes involved. And so, you know, from a government's perspective, I can kind of see where they're coming from. I mean, they believe, you know, investigators need these modern tools for the modern crimes. And like you mentioned earlier, these, you know, these tech companies are selling their product the product is based on security. So there needs to be sort of, I think, a compromise between both if that's possible.
0: If this bill passes in this form or maybe with amendments, some of them have hinted or outright said that they may have to stop doing business in Canada. How serious a threat do you think that is?
1: I mean, it's a possible threat. There's no question. If these tech companies pull out, then we'll lose access to all of this, all of these technologies. So even though I think this bill targets investigations and serious, you know, allegations and stuff like that, I think the broader concern is what kind of digital infrastructure gets created behind the scenes. And so, you know, critics, again, would argue that, you know, encrypted messaging apps, cloud backups, location tracking, you know, all this stuff can be used for the good and it can be used for the bad. Mm-hmm. So, you know, concerns, people who are, you know, advocates for privacy are sort of saying that, you know, ordinary Canadians may never really know, you know, what kinds of access systems companies have and are forced to open up. So we won't really know how much these tech companies may open up because they don't really have to disclose all that. But suffice it to say that, you know, there has to be an agreement between government and these tech kind of companies to figure something out there for sure.
0: All right. Well, lots more to think about, obviously. And Kevin Andrews helps us think about it with our Tech Talk on Tuesdays. And Kevin, have yourself a tremendous rest of your day. And we'll talk soon.
1: Russell, thanks a lot. We'll chat again.
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3: At 7 o'clock, we have blue skies. Temperature is at 2 in St. John's. Good morning. I'm Sarah Strickland. First responders remain on the scene of a house fire in Portugal Cove, St. Phillips. The home was fully engulfed in flame by the time firefighters and police arrived around 10 after 2 this morning. Thorburn Road from the Portugal Cove, St. Phillips boundary to Sharp Store is closed until further notice. There is no word on any injuries. A man accused in the deaths of his twin daughters in 2002 is scheduled to appear in Gander Provincial Court this morning on charges of sexual assault, assault, and damage to property. Nelson Hart was charged and initially convicted in 2007 of first-degree murder in the deaths of his two young daughters at Little Harbor on Gander Lake, but the conviction was thrown out on appeal in 2012. The Supreme Court determined that any evidence collected by the RCMP's Mr. Big operation would be inadmissible in a retrial, and the Crown dropped its case and Hart was released into the community. Hart, who now lives in Gander Bay, is scheduled to appear in court this morning. A 65-year-old man was arrested and charged after he barricaded himself inside a home in Newtown on the weekend. RCMP in New West Valley arrived at a home on Main Street early Sunday morning as part of an ongoing investigation, but the man in question refused to leave the house while indicating that he had a gun. Police secured the area and a warrant was secured. RCMP say Jeffrey Batten surrendered to police without incident a short time later. He was remanded to custody on one count of assault causing bodily harm and two counts of failing to comply with a release order. The investigation continues. Two men are facing charges after a traffic stop on the Northern Peninsula led to the seizure of cocaine and other drug-related items. Port Saunders RCMP pulled a vehicle over for driving at speeds of up to 113 kilometers an hour in a 90 zone near the town. RCMP determined that the passenger, 66-year-old Farron Bugden, was on a court-imposed condition to stay away from the driver, 56-year-old Scott Lavers. Bugden was arrested for failing to comply with an undertaking. In the meantime, a search of the vehicle resulted in the seizure of suspected cocaine, pills, cash, and items consistent with drug trafficking. Lavers was charged with possession for the purpose of trafficking and failure to comply with a probation order. He was released to appear in court in July. RCMP say further charges are possible. An aquaculture company has been fined in connection with the death of a fish farm worker in St. Albans in July of 2023. The worker drowned after falling from a barge, resulting in 9 charges against Nova Fish Farms Inc. and another 9 charges against Ocean Trout Canada. A supervisor also faced a single charge under occupational health and safety. Nova Fish Farms pleaded guilty to all 9 charges in court yesterday, resulting in a fine of $75,000 plus a 30% victim surcharge for a total of $97,500. The charges against Ocean Trout Canada and the supervisor were withdrawn. Just as the busy tourism season gets underway, a potential strike is looming at Marine Atlantic, VOCM's Linda Swain reports.
4: Last month, Unifor indicated that conciliated talks with Marine Atlantic had broken down. The negotiations involved 2 bargaining units, Local 4285, which represents quartermasters, deckhands, life raft maintainers, and engine room assistants, and Local 4286, which represents senior chief stewards, pursers, and senior chief cooks. At the time, the union indicated that it had filed an application with the Canada Industrial Relations Board to determine what, if any, services could be deemed essential in the event of a strike. The union claims the company's response relied on outdated conditions that do not reflect current operations. Conciliation expires next Monday, followed by a 21-day cooling-off period before a possible strike or lockout. Placentia Mayor Jamie Neville is urging both sides to find a resolution, noting that demand for services in Argentia has reached unprecedented levels and they're poised to deliver one of the strongest tourism seasons in decades. He's also warning that any disruption to ferry services would have significant consequences, including the movement of essential goods into the province. Linda Swain, VOCM, Local News Now.
3: The Canadian Union of Postal Workers has ratified a new collective agreement with Canada Post. The new agreement includes a 6.5% raise in the first year and 3% in the second year. The new agreements will be in place until January 31, 2029. Finance Minister Craig Party says the provincial government is open to the concept of a publicly owned grocery store if it means helping Newfoundlanders and Labradorians with affordability. The concept has been raised by federal NDP leader Abby Lewis, and provincial party leader Jim Dinh wanted to know in the House of Assembly whether it was something the provincial government might take under advisement.
5: Ask the Premier, will he commit to establishing a pilot project of provincially owned grocery stores to ensure access to fresh, affordable food?
6: The Honourable Minister of Finance, President Treasury Board.
7: I say to the leader of the third party, anything that reduces poverty in Newfoundland and Labrador, this government will consider.
3: The Public Utilities Board has lowered the price of all fuels this morning. Gas drops by about 3.5 cents. Diesel is down 3.7 cents on the island and 2.2 cents in Labrador West. Furnace oil decreases by 3.2 cents. The price of stove oil drops by 1.5 cents. The school year is drawing to a close and graduating high school students are planning a variety of activities to mark the milestone, but schools are warning about some less savory graduating rituals. The administration of Holy Heart High in St. John's is aware that students have planned a senior pip day today, which could include scavenger hunts. The school says it does not endorse, support, or condone Senior Pip Day in any capacity and warns that activities included in some scavenger hunts are dangerous or illegal, while others may constitute harassment or exploitation. Any students who decide to pip off will not be allowed on school property, as some of the items on the scavenger hunt include school disruptions. Up next, your VOCM traffic and weather forecast.
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10: 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Up-to-the-minute and accurate traffic reports. 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
11: Good Tuesday morning. Just before 6, we did get a text message about black ice that was reported for Witless Bay Line. This driver was heading west on Witless Bay Line. Now that the sun is in the sky, hopefully that's melting away, but anywhere where there's shade there, just be aware that there could still be some slippery sections. First responders are on the scene of a house fire in Portugal Cove, St. Phillips this morning. So Portugal Cove Road between the municipal boundary of Portugal Cove, St. Phillips and Sharp Store. That's closed. There's no through access. Again, it's from like the Portugal Cove, St. Phillips sign towards the Sharp's Store. We've got construction sign and traffic cones set up there on Commonwealth Avenue near the trailway in Mount Pearl. So watch for workers there throughout today. Portugal Cove Road at Major's Path, that's a slowdown for drivers in both directions. Similar scenes on Columbus Drive. Lane reductions there by Waterford Bridge Road overpass. We have the intersection of Topsail Road and Chaters Road. That's closed now for the next 2 weeks. So that's a bit of a pain as traffic picks up. And no major delays from the travel outlets. That's your VOCM traffic. I'm Jerry Lynn Mackey.
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3: St. John's Metro, rest of the Avalon and Clarenville, sun and cloud today with a high of 10. Clear skies tonight, a low of -3, and sunshine tomorrow, high of 15. Central Newfoundland, sun and cloud today, a high of 12, a few clouds this evening, low of -3. Sun and cloud tomorrow, southwesterly winds 30 and a high of 15. South coast, next couple of days, sun and cloud, a high of 11, partly cloudy overnight, a low of -3. And the west coast, southwest coast, northern peninsula, sun and cloud today, a high of 10, a few clouds this evening, low of -3. Sun and cloud for tomorrow and a high of 14. Right now in St. John's, we have blue sky. Temperature is at 2. I'll be back with all the news of the day at 7:45. 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
0: 10 after 7 here on your VOCM Mornings. I'm Russell.
11: Good morning to you, Russell. I'm Jerry Lynn.
0: All right, big old hour in front of us. We're going to hear about the Janeway and an investigation after some men wade their way into the Janeway and stole some items.
11: We're also going to hear from political scientist Lori Turnbull. We're talking about a Newfoundland and Labrador MP that owes some money for an unpaid restaurant rent. We'll tell you more about it.
0: And the federal finance minister is in town for an energy conference, and he's dropping by to have a little chat with us about the future of energy development in this province and how it plays out on the national scene. Meanwhile, just a quick reminder now of our VOCM question of the day. It's live and active at VOCM.com. We're wondering about groceries. Do you support the concept of a publicly run grocery store to address affordability? How do you think it'll work? And would you think that it will bring down the price of groceries significantly? You can say yes or no to that at VOCM.com. But don't forget, you can always get in touch with us and share a thought on text or on voicemail. 709-273-5211. That's 709-273-5211. Keep the number handy. You can comment on our question of the day or any of the things that you're hearing on the program. We'd love to hear from you as we move along here this morning.
11: 12 minutes past 7 o'clock now. Well, the provincial government and NLHS are investigating after some men made their way into the Janeway, stole items, and caused damage to the building. Janine Daw is one of a number of family members of a 13-year-old boy who's been in the ICU for weeks recovering from a serious accident. The family has been taking turns to stay nearby and have a room next to the ICU where they can gather and rest as well. Now, Janine's sense of security and that of the rest of the family has been shattered after she discovered the room had been ransacked and items taken. She picks up the story with VOCM's Linda Swain.
13: So his mother, I'm the stepmother, his mother had left and I had come back to spend the night there. And when I walked in through the doors, I did come in through the back entrance. This was around 9:30 Saturday night. At the back entrance, I did notice these three guys that were there, and I took note, you know, I didn't realize that they had actually had my items, but I did take note of what they had. And when I went up into the room, I just, you know, I looked, and it's insignificant, but the pillow and my blanket was gone. And, you know, they had taken, we had drinks and stuff there. We had snacks and you know, things that were given to us while we've been here to stay alive. And we had that all put into this room. Plus, there was, you know, just stuff that wouldn't have been any value to them. There was like Dex cards. There was little Legos that the other kids had put together while we were here waiting. And, you know, Jay was in a coma. So, I mean, it's just things that were sentimental towards us. So these three individuals, which I when I was seeing, you know, the pillow, I knew then. So, I mean, it was only about 5-10 minutes had gone by, and I heard a ruckus coming up the stairwell, because this room, it's not, it's for the families of kids that are in the ICU. It's not in the ICU. It's just on the same floor. It's a doorway, and but it's right next to the stairwell. And it, they had come up, so I'd heard them. And the door is not a normal, you know, round doorknob. It's one of the ones that you can actually see open. And I was just stood there, and I seen the doorknob, you know, go down. And I said, well, geez, they're back. So I ripped the door open. It was a pull-in door. And I, you know, just out of instinct, I ripped the door open. I confronted them, and I said, you know, that's my pillow. I demanded my blanket back, which there was one of the guys that was there. He was the younger, one of the two individuals, and he was Native. He had the blanket, so he threw the blanket on the bed next to the ICU unit. And then I said to Buddy, you know, I said, you know, go on. You got a bag full of my stuff there, and, you know, I'm just, what were you coming back for? And so they were just, you know, they denied it, walked down the hallway. And then I went into the room, and it took me, I tried to Google, I tried to ask Suri, I looked on the phone that is in the room, I looked on the walls, I looked, there's nothing there in the room that lets you know how to contact security, let alone had I ever seen, I mean, there has only been two instances in the last month that I've even seen a security guard. And one of those incidences, he was actually lost and didn't know how to get back down to the emergency department. So, you know, it's... So then I, when I knew that they weren't in the hallway, then I went and I went over to the PICU. I rang the buzzer and I told them what happened and to alert security. So I, in turn, never even called security because I couldn't figure out how.
11: And that is Janine Daw. She was speaking with VOCM's Linda Swain. Of course, the provincial government and NLHS investigating after some men made their way into the Janeway, stole items, and caused damage in the building. It makes me wonder, you know, government, NLHS are involved. Hopefully, if there's a crime that's being committed, the police will be involved as well. What do you think? 709-273-5211. You can always text us or leave us voicemail there locally. Or you can leave us a voicemail long distance, and it's 888-590-8626.
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0: And a look at the Tuesday weather is calling for sun and cloud for St. John's, the metro area, the Avalon, and Clarenville. We'll get to a high today of 10 degrees. For overnight, it's clear and sunshine on Wednesday with a high getting up to 15. Across central Newfoundland, it's sun and cloud today and a high of 12. A few clouds overnight, and for tomorrow, you might see a cloud, but mostly sunshine and a high of 15. Along the south coast, for today, it's sun and cloud and a high of 11. That carries on into Wednesday as well. And for the west coast, the southwest coast and the northern peninsula, sun and cloud today and a high of 10. Just a few clouds overnight, and for Wednesday, look for some sunshine and a high of 14.
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11: Now let's head over to the VOCM newsroom and check in on some of our top headlines this morning. An aquaculture company has been fined in connection with the death of a fish farm worker in St. Albans back in July of 2023. Provincial government and NLHS are investigating after some men made their way into the Janeway, stole items, and caused damage in the building. And the Public Utilities Board has lowered the price of all fuels this morning. We'll have these topics and more for your next VOCM News, and that's your major cast, coming to you at 7:45. 7:23 right now. Well, news that a Newfoundland and Labrador MP owes more than $350,000 in unpaid restaurant rent and back taxes has some people wondering about parliamentary rules regarding an MP's personal financial situation. Court filings have been made in the Supreme Court of Newfoundland and Labrador by both the property owner and the City of Mount Pearl for money owed by Conservative MP Clifford Small related to his Smitty's restaurant franchise. VOCM's Linda Swain reached out to Dalhousie University political scientist Laurie Turnbull to see whether this type of situation is a concern on a parliamentary level.
1: There's no rule against it. Like, if a person is eligible to be elected and they're elected, then they're the MP. And it's not fun to have issues around financial vulnerability, but there's no rule to say that an MP can't be in debt, can't be in tax arrears, and still hold public office.
4: Would it not, though, place someone in that kind of a circumstance in a bit of a vulnerable position?
1: Well, that would be a concern, right? Is that you might, you know, for example, if you're facing financial difficulty, and would that make you perhaps more likely to be, maybe not more likely, but more vulnerable to bribe, for example, because you might be very motivated to improve your financial situation. And so perhaps you might be more vulnerable to the pressures of a non-state actor or a foreign state actor who might see you as a way to get influence. And that's certainly a concern. So when a person, for example, decides that they, like, if you were chosen, for example, to be in cabinet, at that point, you undergo a security clearance process where they will look at things like, what's your situation with CRA, what's your criminal history, like all that kind of stuff. They'll do a whole background check on you. And anything like outstanding payments, if you're in collections over anything, that would all come up in a background check. That doesn't come up for a regular MP. That just comes up if you're going to do something else. So for a parliamentary secretary or a minister, for example.
4: If you're in a decision-making capacity, but could that not still be a concern if you're a backbencher, for instance, or sitting in one of the non-governing parties?
1: Sure. I mean, MPs still have information. They still have power. They still vote. They're still members of committees. They're still very much sought after in terms of lobbying, stakeholder meetings. Like, they are still decision makers. It's just not in the same way that a minister would be. So there's certainly a concern that an MP who is in a vulnerable financial spot might be more vulnerable to pressure or influence, right? As if there was a financial reward for it. However, one thing is that's not necessarily the case. Just because a person has financial trouble doesn't necessarily mean that they can participate in illegal activities. You know, it creates a vulnerability or the appearance of a vulnerability, but it doesn't necessarily mean that. There are people who might be flush with cash who are still interested in doing the wrong thing. And there might be people who have cash issues who are very, very much people of integrity. And many people who have financial pressures certainly are, right? And so I don't think we can rush to the conclusion that it creates a vulnerability for sure, but it certainly could create the appearance of vulnerability. The other thing I would say is that when we elect people, like the House of Commons is the people's house. This is not a house of appointment. And it's not a house where you have to meet certain criteria that you might have to, for example, if you had a diplomatic post or a cabinet post or you're a prime minister or something like that. The MPs are elected by the people, and the MPs are the people. And so one of the reasons I think that, for example, the Parliament of Canada Act does not require that MPs not have debt or not, you know, like an MP can declare bankruptcy and still be an MP. And I think one of the reasons for that is that it is the people's house, and people have, lots of people have financial strain. Lots of people have, you know, debt to get out of. Probably most people have debt to get out of. And so you don't disqualify someone from being elected because of that. And also, if the people elect you, that means something, right? Like, you can't, like, that it's important. That's how the house is, like, if the people elect you, that has serious significance. That has constitutional significance. And so we don't just disqualify people because of their financial circumstances.
11: And that is Dalhousie University political scientist Lori Turnbull. And she was speaking with VOCM's Linda Swank. Don't forget our text line. Just saying, 709-273-5211.
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11: Now let's head over to the VOCM newsroom and check in on some of our top headlines this morning. Energy Minister Lloyd Parrott is very optimistic about long-term job prospects, with estimates of more than $400 billion worth of natural gas in unlicensed fields that are located

0: And Finance Minister Craig Party says the provincial government is open to the concept of a publicly owned grocery store if it means helping Newfoundlanders and Labradorians with affordability. 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
3: Just a note, Thorburn Road there between Portugal Cove, St. Phillips, the big sign, the municipal boundary and Sharp Store, that has reopened now for drivers just in time for the busy traffic flows. There was a structure fire in the area a little earlier this morning. Construction signage and traffic cones are set up in Mount Pearl this morning near the trailway on Commonwealth Avenue. Just a reminder there that crews are working, in the streets. They're not dancing in the streets, but they are working. Portugal Cove, St. Phillips, or rather Portugal Cove Road there at Major's Path, that is a slowdown for drivers as they're working to put a roundabout in there. It's both directions on Portugal Cove Road. Columbus Drive has lane reductions in both directions at Waterford Bridge Road overpass. And then we have Topsail Road at Chaters Road. That's closed in both directions for probably the next 2 weeks or so. Bell Island Ferry Service looking good. The travel outlets are all looking pretty good this morning. Couple of delays posted at YYT. That's your VOCM traffic. I'm Jerry Lynn Mackey.
0: Well, let's see what kind of weather we've got ahead of us over the next day or so. Let's check in at the Gander Weather Office of Environment Canada, and Erica Price joins me to give us a pretty well good look into today. Erica, what's ahead of us?
4: There's a little bit of cloud there this morning, but that should be becoming about a mix of sun and cloud pretty soon there, if it's not already seeing some sunshine at the moment. Temperatures will probably be up around 10 degrees today, so a little bit warmer than what we've been seeing, probably about 5 along parts of the coast. And then a little bit of wind this morning, about 20 kilometers per hour, nothing too breezy, but then it's supposed to even get lighter this afternoon. So it's looking like actually a pretty nice day, but I wish it was a little warmer for June.
5: Oh, I can say. What about, the Avalon's not too bad. What do we got going on across the island?
4: Yeah, so across the island, it seems like this morning, here in Gander, there's about a mix of sun and cloud. I'd say for most parts of Central, you're probably going to see that. That'll be continuing throughout the day today. Temperatures for most of the island are going to be around, I'd say low teens, 12, 13 degrees. Might be a little colder up in the northern peninsula, but still around 8, 9 degrees up that way. Light winds. Doesn't look like too bad today. We might see a sprinkle of showers through parts of Central, maybe even Western this afternoon, but nothing too complicated.
5: With all the rain we've had, there's no excuse for not having green lawns and flowers starting to pop up, but it is a bit cold. Does the weather improve, or at least the temperature improves at all as we move into Wednesday?
4: Yes, actually. So looking into tomorrow, looks like temperatures will probably be about mid-teens, so about 15, 16 degrees. And then as we head into Thursday, it looks like it's going to get even warmer, where we start to see that like 20 and low 20s highs. So starting to feel a little bit more like June.
0: All right, we'll feel June if we need to. And it is 7:37 here on your VOCM Mornings. Well, Pride Month celebrations have kicked off across the province, from daycare children to seniors. People filled the lobby of the Confederation Building yesterday for a flag-raising ceremony to begin the month. Women and Gender Equality Minister Leela Evans spoke at the event.
6: During this month, we have to build on the idea of inclusion for all our communities. Pride is about love. It's about celebration. But Pride is also about rights. Pride is about hope for the future for everyone. Pride is about making sure that people feel free to be who they are without fear or shame. The Office of Women and Gender Equality remains committed to working with other government departments and our community partners to further explore opportunities, innovation, solutions to meet the needs of our community. And that's not just words. I look at our government, our ministers, and we work daily to make sure our communities are getting better. And it's about inclusion. It's about safe policing. It's about safe policing for everybody, not just for people who feel normal, who can walk down the road.

0: like I said, without feeling uncomfortable. Being able to actually go out into a store or go out to a restaurant or go to a dance or some celebration without feeling uncomfortable. And you know what that feel of uncomfortable is? It's about feeling like somebody is going to say something mean to you because you're different. That they're going to actually use words to hurt you. And even worse, you're at risk of violence. That's not in my speech. That's from my experience. Growing up, going to university, I couldn't tell my family how I was treated because I didn't want them to worry about me. And they would have. And they had things that they should have worried about with their daughter out there being openly queer. And the reason why I call myself queer, first, I didn't like the word. And when some of the people that I associate with who were strong and called themselves queer, I was uncomfortable. Basically, I that saying how the hairs on the back of your neck stand up. Whenever I hear the word queer, that's what happens to me. Because queer was a word to hurt, to malign, and to marginalize you because you were different.
1: That is Leela Evans, the Minister of Gender Equality in the province, and as part of the flag-raising ceremony to kick off Pride Month in Newfoundland and Labrador. It is 7:40 here on your VOCM Mornings. Energy NL is holding its 2026 conference and exhibition this week. Industry and government is gathering to get the state of play for the future of various forms of energy production. Many interested parties in the province are on the cusp of some big changes. At the federal level, Prime Minister Mark Carney has certainly mentioned projects here in this province as being on his radar, and the federal finance minister has come to St. John's to take part in the conference as well. François-Philippe Champagne has joined me for your VOCM Mornings. Bienvenue.
2: Merci. Thank you. I'm bringing a bit of sunshine. I think people would appreciate that.
1: Absolutely. There's an old song that says, everywhere you go, take the weather with you. So we're glad you brought it.
2: Well, listen, I did my best. But you're right. There's a lot happening in town. There's a lot happening. You know, this is a huge energy conference, you mentioned. I'm told about 700 people, which just says how much the province and St. John's are at the heart of this new energy infrastructure that people are building around the world. So I think it's good news for folks here, talking about jobs, investments, and it's kind of a new era, yeah, when it comes to offshore oil and gas, energy. So I think it speaks very well to the talent and the expertise and know-how that the workers in this part of the country have built over decades.
1: Well, I want to capitalize on that because, you know, we certainly hear the Prime Minister talk about it. So at the cabinet table, how important is it when you talk about things like a national energy grid that something like a deal gets done between Quebec and Newfoundland and Labrador to make sure that we're part of that effort?
2: Well, I think we can have a win-win-win approach to that, a win to the province and Newfoundland and Labrador. A win for Quebec and a win for Canada. You know, if you look at, you know, today what matters is, oftentimes we say demography is destiny. I would say energy is destiny. And we're lucky in this province, in Newfoundland and Labrador, to be at the center of this new energy ecosystem. You know, I often say as finance minister, I came from the G7. You know, today people make the link between food security, energy security, and national security. You see what's going on in the Strait of Hormuz. And I often say, you know, geography doesn't tend to change much, and people don't change that much either. So that choke point, if you listen to the International Energy Agency, says it's calling for a redesign of the world energy architecture. And with projects like Bay du Nord that is coming, that has been announced by the premier, and we work together on that with Minister Hodgson as well, that's very good news because that's the kind of thing we want to see. But I'll tell you, our partners in Europe want to see as well. You know, here is that we are much closer to Europe. You saw we signed a deal recently on LNG with Germany on the West Coast. So for me, when I look at the ocean economy and the energy economy, you talk about offshore oil and gas, you talk about electricity. For me, the electron is going to be key for the future of our economy. So therefore, having more interconnection with the grid, working better as Canadians, we've learned that resilience is at the core of building a stronger Canadian economy because our you know that our grid has been more north-south as opposed to east-west, and we need to change that. You know, we need to say what can we do? Because, you know, if you look at the world today, the speed, scope, and scale of change is unprecedented. You know, it's supply chain, it's geoeconomy, it's geopolitics, it's AI, quantum, cyber. You know, for folks in the street who listen, there's a lot of headwind. Well, you feel a loss of control, and that's why we need to focus. What's control is to focus on what we can do together as a nation.
1: Well, there's a lot of science and numbers that go into this, but as you know, there's a lot of emotion that goes into it as well. And on this side of the border, there's a lot of emotion built up over hydroelectric development between Quebec and Newfoundland and Labrador, as I'm sure you're aware of. How much can the federal government do to help facilitate this deal so that at the very least the voters of this province will feel like they have a good deal moving forward, even if most of us aren't, you know, familiar with the complexities of such a deal?
2: Well, I put Canada first and I put Canadian first. When I look at that, one can look at the past, but one need to realize also in what kind of world we live in today. And I think what's happening in the world, I think, has been somehow a wake-up call for all of us to say, you know, there's things we need to fix. There's things we need to go faster. We need to be more ambitious. We need to build the kind of things that would offer resiliency for the long term. And when I think about the energy grid, like I said, this is key to attract investment. You know, I was industry minister before. Yeah. And the first thing that investors were asking us, believe it or not, was not whether there'd be subsidies or they would come and say, is there enough energy? That was the real question when people were looking at projects across the nation, because today people understand that Canada is the partner of choice. You know, stability, predictability, rule of law, opportunities, our geographic position, the logistics in this country. I mean, there's a lot going for Canada and Canadian workers and Canadian industry, but you can't attract these investments if you don't have the energy. I mean, that is the first question they were asking. The first was energy. After that, do you have the talent? And I could say, yes, we have the best workers. Then they say, do you have the industries? Do you have the critical minerals? Do you have the energy? Do you have access to market? I can answer yes to all that. But energy is at the core of attracting future investments, because we want to do more here. You know, you don't want just to extract and ship. You want to have the second and third transformation. Think about critical minerals.
1: Yes.
2: And think about hydrogen. You know, this province, that's why I'm so, you know, it's only 8 o'clock in the morning and you see the passion. It's because I see, because I hear these people when we go to these international summits talk about Canada, seeing what Canada can play in this redesign of the world energy ecosystem. And that's why I want to translate that. You know, this yesterday I was at, for example, I went to Pal Aerospace and see the talent of the workers that we have in this country and this province. It's amazing. Then we went to OceanX and I just saw their ship this morning, New Dock. Talked to the welders and I said, your mission is to protect Canada. I mean, you see the talents we've built over decades in this province, and it seems that the stars are aligning. You know, if I live in St. John's today, I feel that the stars, I'm looking at the sky, it's a bit more clear this morning. And I say the stars are aligning, because that's the kind of, in a world which is fraught with challenges, there's a lot of opportunities, and for people here, I see opportunities.
1: But speaking of stars aligning, and I know time's not our friend, you've got a busy morning ahead of you at the Energy Conference, but I want to ask you about this quick thing that happened yesterday. A couple of years ago, the previous government, the Liberals, brought a Supreme Court case against the federal government on the issue of equalization. It looks like this current government wants to drop that case. What does that do to partnership moving forward at the financial level and the equalization level, and from your perspective as the federal finance minister?
2: Well, I saw that. And, you know, I'll see Tony, your premier, later on today. I think, listen, I certainly from a perspective of a Canadian, I'd say that's a good thing. You know, we don't need to litigate the past. We need to work together towards the future. And there's so much opportunities. You know, with Tony, we worked together when we had Bay du Nord, for example. Can think of Seamus O'Regan and others. We all worked together because we wanted to further the province. You know, same thing when you talk about electricity. One can look back or one can look forward and say, listen, what is in our best interest? Let's not just focus on position. Let's focus on our interest, you know, individually, but also collectively, and say, you know, if this is the moment we need to seize, what are the kind of things we need to do? And I think Premier Wickman, what he did is kind of a sign. And I can tell you, we work, you know, well together. We text each other very regularly. Bay du Nord was a great example of me and him working with the global CEO, you know, making the case to Equinor, which is a mm-hmm. great partner, to say, you know, offshore oil and gas, 170,000 barrel here, and the whole ecosystem, they knew that. They knew we have the best workers. And that's why I'm always, you know, when I go to these plants, I'm always starting with the workers, because if you don't have the people, you don't have the investments. You mm-hmm. just can't. I mean, it starts with the quality of the people we have. And this province has a long tradition, a very long tradition. It's part of the DNA of the folks here. You know, to be in that industry, oil and gas, to be in the energy, the ocean economy, you know, we've been at the core of that. And because of our proximity to Europe now, and people wanted to have a trusted energy partner, I see so many opportunities ahead for the people. It's good news. Good news for people of Newfoundland and Labrador.
1: Yeah, it's a positive message. And I appreciate you taking some time with us this morning. François-Philippe Champagne is the Federal Finance Minister for the Government of Canada, appearing later today at the Energy NL Conference in St. John's. Mr. Champagne, enjoy your visit, and hopefully we'll talk again soon.
2: Thank you very much. Have a nice day. Thank you, everyone.
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4: 10 to 8, nice morning out there. Temperature is at 2 in St. John's. Good morning, I'm Sarah Strickland. In our news today, Finance Minister Craig Party says the provincial government is open to the concept of a publicly owned grocery store if it means helping Newfoundlanders and Labradorians with affordability. Just as the busy tourism season gets underway, a potential strike is looming at Marine Atlantic. And the Public Utilities Board has lowered the price of all fuels this morning. Plus, we'll have a look at traffic, weather, and the VOCM question of the day. But first in our news, first responders had a busy night dealing with a house fire in Portugal Cove, St. Phillips. The home was fully engulfed in flame by the time firefighters and police arrived around 10 after 2 this morning. Thorburn Road from the Portugal Cove, St. Phillips boundary to Sharp's store was closed for several hours, but has since reopened. There is no word on any injuries. A man cleared in the deaths of his twin daughters more than 20 years ago is scheduled to appear in Gander Provincial Court this morning on charges of sexual assault, and damage to property. Nelson Hart was initially convicted in 2007 of first-degree murder in the drowning deaths of the little girls at Little Harbor on Gander Lake, but he successfully appealed the conviction, which was upheld by the Supreme Court of Canada. The court determined that Hart's confessions collected in the RCMP's Mr. Big operation would be inadmissible in a retrial, and the Crown dropped its case and Hart was released into the community. Hart, who now lives in Gander Bay, is scheduled to appear in court this morning. A 65-year-old man was arrested and charged after he barricaded himself inside a home in Newtown on the weekend. RCMP in New West Valley arrived at a home on Main Street early Sunday morning as part of an ongoing investigation, but the man in question refused to leave the house while indicating that he had a gun. Police secured the area and a warrant was secured. RCMP say Jeffrey Batten surrendered to police without incident a short time later. He was remanded to custody on one count of assault causing bodily harm and two counts of failing to comply with a release order. The investigation continues. Provincial government and NLHS are investigating after some men made their way into the Janeway, stole items, and caused damage in the building. Janine Daw is one of a number of family members of a 13-year-old boy who has been in the ICU for weeks recovering from a serious accident. The family has been taking turns to stay nearby and have a room next to the ICU where they can gather and rest. Dawes says she was shocked when she confronted three men who she described as straight off the streets coming back to the area after taking a blanket, pillow, and causing damage to medical papers related to her loved one's recovery. She first noticed the men hanging around the back entrance of the children's hospital and knew they were up to something before discovering the damage. It was later that same night she noticed the door opening again and she confronted them.
5: And I said, well, geez, they're back. So I ripped the door open. It was a pull-in door. And I, you know, just out of instinct, I ripped the door open. I confronted them. And I said, you know, that's my pillow. I demanded my blanket back, which there was one of the guys that was there. He was the younger one of the two individuals. He had the blanket. So he threw the blanket on the bed next to the ICU unit. And then I said to Buddy, you know, I said, you know, go on. You got a bag full of my stuff there. And, you know, I'm just, what were you coming back for? And, you know, they denied it, walked down the hallway.
4: Dawes says she was not interested in laying charges, although the security company did contact police early the next morning about a young person they wanted removed from the building. The RNC says it's not clear if the young person in question was among those responsible, and no charges have been laid at this time. Health Minister Leila Evans was questioned about the incident in the House of Assembly by the opposition's Lisa Dempster.
6: People that go to places like the Janeway go in their most vulnerable time, and it's not a place where you expect to have to deal with somebody coming in and wrecking your room. The many, many people have reached out on this speaker. It's a place they want to feel safe, and they want to be assured that an incident like this never happens again. So I asked the minister, can she provide some more details around what they're going to do and when they're going to do it, given the volume of people that is paying attention to this fall right now?
7: The Honourable Minister of Health and Community Services.
8: What she's talking about is the incident that just happened. We have an active investigation, but we are dealing with the security company that's actually providing security for the hospital, Speaker, and we're going to actually address this. And Speaker, I have friends and family. I know residents who go to the Janeway. Everybody needs to feel safe, Speaker, and that's one thing that we're all working together on. We will address this, Speaker.
4: An aquaculture company has been fined in connection with the death of a fish farm worker in St. Albans in July of 2023. The worker drowned after falling from a barge, resulting in 9 charges against Nova Fish Farms and another 9 charges against Ocean Trout Canada. A supervisor also faced a single charge under occupational health and safety. Nova Fish Farms pleaded guilty to all 9 charges in court yesterday, resulting in a fine of $75,000 plus a 30% victim surcharge for a total of $97,500. The charges against Ocean Trout Canada and the supervisor were withdrawn. Just as the busy tourism season gets underway, a potential strike is looming at Marine Atlantic. VOCM's Linda Swain reports.
9: Last month, Unifor indicated that conciliated talks with Marine Atlantic had broken down. The negotiations involved 2 bargaining units, Local 4285, which represents quartermasters, deckhands, life raft maintainers, and engine room assistants, and Local 4286, which represents senior chief stewards, pursers, and senior chief cooks. At the time, the union indicated that it had filed an application with the Canada Industrial Relations Board to determine what, if any, services could be deemed essential in the event of a strike. The union claims the company's response relied on outdated conditions that do not reflect current operations. Conciliation expires next Monday, followed by a 21-day cooling-off period before a possible strike or lockout. Placentia Mayor Jamie Neville is urging both sides to find a resolution, noting that demand for services in Argentia has reached unprecedented levels and they're poised to deliver one of the strongest tourism seasons in decades. He's also warning that any disruption to ferry services would have significant consequences, including the movement of essential goods into the province. Linda Swain, VOCM, Local News Now.
4: The Canadian Union of Postal Workers has ratified a new collective agreement at Canada Post. The new agreement includes a 6.5% raise in the first year and 3% in the second year. The new agreements will be in place until January 31st, 2029. Finance Minister Craig Party says the provincial government is open to the concept of a publicly owned grocery store if it means helping Newfoundlanders and Labradorians with affordability. The concept has been raised by federal NDP leader Abby Lewis, and provincial party leader Jim Dinh wanted to know in the House of Assembly whether it was something the provincial government might take under advisement.
10: asked the Premier, will he commit to establishing a pilot project of provincially owned grocery stores to ensure access to fresh, affordable food?
7: The Honourable Minister of Finance, President Treasury Ward.
11: I say to the leader of the third party, anything that reduces poverty in Newfoundland and Labrador, this government will consider.
4: The Public Utilities Board has lowered the price of all fuels this morning. Gas drops by about 3.5 cents. Diesel is down 3.7 cents on the island and 2.2 cents in Labrador West. Furnace oil decreases by 3.2 cents. The price of stove oil drops by about 1.5 cents. The school year is drawing to a close, and graduating high school students are planning a variety of activities to mark the milestone, but schools are warning about some less savory graduating rituals. The administration of Holy Heart High School in St. John's is aware that students have planned a senior pip day today, which could include scavenger hunts. The school says it does not endorse, support, or condone senior pip day in any capacity, and warns that activities included in some scavenger hunts are dangerous or illegal, while others may constitute harassment or exploitation. Any students who decide to pip off will not be allowed on school property, as some of the items on the scavenger hunt include school disruptions. Taking a look at the VOCM question of the day, Tuesday, June 2nd, do you support the concept of a publicly run grocery store in Newfoundland and Labrador to address affordability? Yes or no? You can weigh in over at VOCM.com under the question of the day. Time now just coming up on 8 o'clock. Up next, your VOCM traffic and weather forecast.
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14: Good Tuesday morning. Just a reminder, Thorburn Road has now reopened after a closure in the early morning hours this morning due to crews responding to a house fire in the area. Portugal Cove Road, seeing the slowdowns there at Major's Path in both directions, and people are taking their time on Columbus Drive. There's lane reductions in both directions near Waterford Bridge Road overpass. Some construction signage and traffic cones are set up in Mount Pearl this morning near the trailway on Commonwealth Avenue, right there by the Great Canadian Dollar Store. And there's work continuing today on the highway there at Foxtrap Access Road. Work in and around that area continuing. In CBS, I'm seeing delays mounting now. The intersection of Topsail Road and Chaders Road is closed in both directions. That's a two-week job, roughly. So if you're on Topsail Road, you're going to detour through Fowler's Road or Woodpath Road. And on Chaders Road, you'll detour via Chamberlain's Road. That's your VOCM traffic. I'm Jerry Lynn Mackey.
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4: St. John's Metro, rest of the Avalon and Clarenville, sun and cloud today and a high of 10. Clear skies tonight, low of -3. Sunshine tomorrow, high of 15. Central Newfoundland, sun and cloud today, a high of 12. A few clouds this evening, low of -3. Sun and cloud tomorrow, southwesterly winds at 30, a high of 15. South Coast, next couple of days, sun and cloud and a high of 11. Partly cloudy for tonight, a low of -3. West Coast, Southwest Coast, Northern Peninsula, sun and cloud today with a high of 10. A few clouds this evening, low of -3. And sun and cloud tomorrow and a high of 14. Right now in St. John's, the sunshine has disappeared. It's mostly cloudy out there right now. Temperature is at 2. Back with an update at 8:30 for VOCM News. I'm Sarah Strickland.
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1: 3 minutes after 8 o'clock here on your VOCM Mornings. I'm Russell with Jerry Lynn, and we're going to get down and dirty with the cleanup that happened over the course of the weekend. We'll find out from the Minister of Transportation how much success they had this weekend cleaning up the Outer Ring Road.
14: Food Banks Canada has recently released the 2026 Poverty Report Card. Spoiler alert, it's not great for the East Coast of Canada, let alone us. So we're going to check in with Food First NL's Josh Smee.
1: So some good news out of Canada Post and its workers. It looks like they're agreeing to accept a labor deal. So we'll find out what that means for postal workers, but also for the security of handling the mail over the next little while. All right. Probably a busy Sunday. You probably had to do a lot of time to find other routes as you were driving around on Sunday. Motorists around the capital were certainly detouring up and down the length of the Outer Ring Road on Sunday. The provincial government blocked off the motorway for an annual cleanup of garbage and debris ahead of the summer. Now, last year, the cleanup brought in 2,800 bags of garbage. Did we do any better at not littering? Well, Barry Petten is the Minister of Transportation, and he joins me now with an update on the numbers. Mr. Petten, thank you for joining us this morning.
16: Good morning. How are you?
1: Not too bad. How would you compare the state of the Outer Ring today versus what it was on Sunday?
16: Oh, it's much improved. Yeah, it's unfortunate, actually. You know, and you were at 2,800 bags last year. This year we had 2,700 bags. It's not, we're not getting much better. And, you know, including the garbage, actually, it was there were 7 tandem loads of garbage picked up. I mean, that's incredible. And included in that was a tandem load of metals. But believe it or not, it was a full-size sofa. So my question is, when I read, you know, when I provided that information, my question is how, I've carried lots of loads myself in a pickup truck, and when do you not know you lose a sofa? And coming out over the highway, so I'm at a bit of a loss sometimes when you hear those things. I drive around the communities, to be honest with you, and I question sometimes what, you know, as a province sometimes. It's not funny, I laugh at it for kind of dismay. It's really unfortunate sometimes you see litters around our streets. It's terrible.
1: Yeah, I'm not looking to make excuses, but I know sometimes, you know, the bulk cleanups that some larger and small towns do, sometimes stuff gets overlooked and people don't know what to do with their stuff. There's no excuse to dump it on the side of the road, obviously. And if you look at the lineups at Robin Hood Bay any given day or weekend, you know people are making an effort to throw stuff away.
16: Sure.
1: From what you were able to tell, Minister Petten, I mean, I don't know if you have percentages, but I mean, were you able to tell how much of it was just stuff that comes from fast food restaurants or, you know, that kind of small litter versus stuff that might be off an unsecured load?
16: I think there was a combination, to be quite frank. I mean, I think there was, you know, I don't know, we don't have the percentage broke down because there's so much of it. But I mean, I think you can hazard a guess. It's probably, you know, I would think it's probably a, you know, maybe a higher percentage of stuff heading to the dump. We are on a highway, and it's the speeds of that traffic, you know, about speeds of traffic, most stuff is blowing out of a vehicle. You know, I don't think a lot of it has been thrown out the windows. I mean, certainly some is. So I think most of it would be from unsecure loads and, you know, transport. And people have stuff in the back of the truck that not heading to the dump. And, you know, you drive by beyond pickup some days, and stuff is actually blowing out on you know, and as they're going over the highway. I mean, out to them is in the back of their trucks, but I think it's more of a conscious effort people need to do. It's kind of a pet peeve of mine. I see a lot of this stuff over time, and, you know, there's no pride in your community sometimes, and if you are going to the dump, well, secure your load better and take, you know, more extra caution. And communities have cleanups, you're right, and it's sometimes not that convenient. I've been in those lineups on both ends, Robin Hood Bay and my own community, CBS, and it tests your patience sometimes on Saturday morning, but the reality is it's you know, it's the right thing to do, and you know, when you do it, actually, I personally find I feel better. You're doing, you know, you're cleaning up around your own property, but you know, you're contributing to a cleaner environment, cleaner grounds. It's hard to stomach sometimes when I what you see around, but unfortunately, it's you know, we continue to try to improve, but for some reason it's a challenge. Last year we had 2,800 bags, this year 2,700 bags. So, I mean, that's minimal.
1: At least it's down.
16: It's training in the right direction. Yeah. You're right. Yeah.
1: You know, I've gone to Robin Hood Bay, and I always look for the lineups where there's lots of trailers, because then at least you know that's the space of two cars, so you might get through faster.
16: yeah, true enough.
1: Listen, so let's come back to this, because, you know, we're talking about this today. We were talking about it going into the weekend, so it's going to be on people's minds, hopefully to be more mindful about this. But, you know, you got to take the Outer Ring to get to Robin Hood Bay most days, middle of August. People will have forgotten this conversation. How much can government do, and how much should private enterprise, if, you know, they know that they're partly, responsible, but at least they create some of the garbage that gets tossed out. How much does government need to keep this message going and top of mind through the summers? How much can industry do to help government and help the public keep these roadways, all roadways, clear of debris?
16: You know, I think it's a full on right across the board, from the average Joe Q public to right through those businesses and what have you, commercial and residential, you name it. You know, over the years, you see the signs on the road, you know, signs especially on the Outer Ring Road, you see they're doing signs about securing your load. I know there's one period of time they had traffic stops. They were not accepting vehicles, you know, they were at the dump, they were doing, if you weren't secure, you weren't allowed to dump. I mean, there was a lot, you know, an education piece sometimes, you know, to get into what have you. And I think it comes down to just a matter of, you know, people need to really, you know, I mean, you can do all those things, and for some reason we still come back to where we're to now. So, you know, I think it's incumbent on all of us. I mean, we all need, probably if everyone needs to work together and enforce that message and, you know, hope for the best. But for some unknown reason, you seem like you do all those things, and we still come back to where we're to today. I know in my own community, we do a yearly three-hour challenge. And, you know, you go around your own community area, your community street, and it's alarming. Now, most of that stuff is coffee cups and fast food stuff, but, yeah, we come out, and every year it doesn't improve, and you can do all these things, and there'll be a big promotion on, and everyone will be out with their, you know, their three-hour challenge shirts on and promoting a clean environment, and yet next year we're going to go back to the same thing. So I'm at, you know, it's a loss, but I think we can't give up, so that's the only thing. We've got to keep pushing ahead. Enforcement can only work so long, because you can't be, you know, unless you're enforcing, you're catching every single person, which we know is next to impossible. So it's a real challenge, but it's something that I think out there, I mean, people need to really take them on and pass the message along to their children and, you know, and adhere to them themselves and hope for the best. But it's a real challenge, and I think we all owe it to our communities. You know, it's you go to other places, we also say, you know, you go to other places, you see such a beautiful, pristine streets and communities. And we got probably one of the most beautiful places in the world, and we need to take better care of it.
1: Two very quick things. Would it be advantageous to do these kinds of cleanups, or at least to have these three-hour challenges maybe at the end of summer, to, again, bring it back into public consciousness?
16: That wouldn't be a bad plan, actually, and do it on more streets, actually. I know sometimes it was, you know, a question of our community doing the Outer Ring Road, obviously because of Robin Hood Bay. So, absolutely, I think that would be something you could promote. And a lot of communities do that. Mm-hmm. I know that for a fact. But you're right, probably change times. I do two a year. Probably, you know, help communities, smaller municipalities with the cost of any cost that's involved. Encourage it. Absolutely, education, advertisements, promotion. Yeah, no. Any change, I mean, anything works. Because right now we don't have the answer. So, mm-hmm. I mean, anything new would be worthy of a try. Absolutely.
1: I just think about it. It's a bit like cleaning your house, right? Like you do a little every day and you don't have to do it all on the weekend.
16: Absolutely.
1: So, and one other quick thing. I know the police have a lot on their table when it comes to dealing with law enforcement. How much would spot checks various weekends out on the Outer Ring just to, again, just make people more mindful that the police may pull people over to make sure they're secure, their loads are secure?
16: They work when they're being done, and people are conscious of it, and I've done it in the past. The problem is they're not there every day, and they'll know they'll wait them out. You see that with school buses, school zones. I know my own district of St. George and Long Pond, they crack down there, and they, you know, it's frightening, alarming how many tickets they issue. But then when they disappear and 2 weeks later they can't do it every day, unfortunately people go back to bad habits. So, I mean, it would have an impact for that given time, but I'm not sure it would be, you know, it would be lasting unless they do them on, you know, unannounced and do them, you know, spot, like you say, true spot checks, but no one really known, and they keep it consistently doing it whenever. That may have impact because people will not know, and they'll always be on guard, who knows, but it's a real challenge.
1: Barry Petten is the Minister of Transportation, and a big cleanup on the Outer Ring Road was completed on Sunday. 2,700 bags of garbage was collected up. Mr. Petten, thanks for taking a few moments with us this morning.
16: Thanks for having me.
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14: 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Let's head over to VOCM.com and check in on our question of the day for today, Tuesday, June the 2nd. We're asking, hey, do you support the concept of a publicly run grocery store in Newfoundland and Labrador just to address affordability, or to address it, rather? It's a yes or no option at VOCM.com. We did get one text from a listener who says, yes, I remember the local co-op stores. Their prices were less and or competitive. So, yeah, what do you think about this? Lots of time to still get in touch with the show. You can text us at 709-273-5211, or you can text, or long distance, leave us a voicemail, rather, at 888-590-8626. Do you support the concept of a publicly run grocery store in Newfoundland and Labrador to address affordability? All right, well, let's keep the conversation going, because Food Banks Canada has just released its Poverty 2026 report card, and the results paint a grim picture for the East Coast. Newfoundland and Labrador received an overall grade of D+, struggling with the highest unemployment rate in the country, and a staggering 25.5% food insecurity rate. Across Atlantic Canada, the struggles are shared, with every single province receiving failing grades for housing affordability and the adequacy of government supports. Well, joining me now to break down the numbers and talk about what needs to change, it's CEO of Food First NL, Josh Smee. Good morning, Josh.
17: Good morning. Thanks for having me.
14: Wonderful to have you to talk about this. So yeah, let's start at the beginning. What stands out to you as the most alarming finding in this report?
17: I think there's a couple of things to particularly worry about. If you break down the data, one thing that we're seeing is there's a big increase in people reporting spending more than 30% of their income on housing, right? So housing, this is no surprise to anyone who has been looking for housing in this province, but we are in a housing crisis. Things are getting harder. And for a long time, the one thing that's been keeping our food insecurity rate down a little bit, it's a funny thing to say, has been that housing in Newfoundland and Labrador has been relatively affordable compared with the rest of the country. And what we're seeing now, according to this data, is that that's starting to converge. We're starting to get numbers that look a little bit more like the rest of Canada. And that's all great news, because the one thing that's been kind of protecting us from having an even worse landscape for accessing food has been that housing's been relatively cheap, and we're starting to lose that.
14: How is that immense financial pressure translating to the demand, though, for local food banks?
17: Sure. So, I mean, I think if you ask anybody in the food banking world or in any food program, you're seeing just steady, continuous increases in demand, right? We're all facing this affordability crisis. We know that more and more folks who are earning incomes that would have kept them away from community supports before are needing to knock on the doors now. So lots of people who might have been able to get by with not well, but maybe without external help. Maybe they're earning an income full time, but it's a lower wage. Those folks are knocking on the doors of food banks and meal programs much more often now, right? And so that puts pressure on them at the same time as we're still in a pretty big food price crisis. And so it's really difficult for food programs to keep up on that side, because they have to buy the food that they're giving out for the most part. And so it is a real squeeze, and it's been continuously squeezed. And one other thing that the report really highlights is that lots of types of incomes are not keeping up with inflation, right? So minimum wage does, which is great. But if you rely on benefits like income support, they are not connected to inflation. And so what we're actually seeing is a gap starting to open up and get wider and wider between the labor market and folks who are connected to government supports. And that's definitely not great long term.
14: Josh, I know it wasn't all failing grades. The province actually got a B for legislative progress due to recent reforms to income supports and disability benefits. Are those policy changes actually making a tangible difference on the ground just yet?
17: It's a little bit too early to know. We did see the rate of food insecurity go down this year relative to last year, Right. So that is a good early sign. We're going to want to watch that for another year or two before anyone should be really comfortable saying that we're making progress, because small province means that the data can be a little bit fuzzy, right? Just for the number of people who get surveyed. But that's a hopeful indicator. And this the poverty report card notes that we have now one of the better support systems in the country for people with disabilities. That, if anyone's listening with a disability, you know that that doesn't mean it's an adequate support system, right? It's still way under the poverty line, but it's better than it was. And so we know that folks with disabilities, for example, are really at risk of being food insecure. And so hopefully as that policy change settles, we should see some reduction in food insecurity rates. But it's a little bit early to tell, but there definitely has been some progress. And I think, you know, credit where credit's due, there have been pieces of good news over the last few years. And I think the report makes a good point that there were good policies introduced, but what we haven't seen for the last number of years is a real strategy with targets saying this is where we want to get. And that's something that I think we're hoping to see, and the report mentions as well in the coming years.
14: And I did want to pick up on this too, Josh. The report notes that our social housing wait lists have jumped 71% since 2021. How deeply connected is the ongoing housing crisis and to the food insecurity concerns that we're seeing across the province?
17: Oh, directly, right? You know, and I think anyone listening has, many of you have probably faced this choice, right? You can spend money on housing, you can spend money on food. Lots of people are compromising their food budgets because that's the one place that there's a little bit of flexibility, and so they're directing it to fixed costs like housing, right? And so as long as we're in this housing crisis, as long as so many people are living in units that are too expensive for them, it's putting tons of pressure on food security. And that's the report's exactly right. That won't change until more people have access to housing that's affordable for them. That's a huge part of the food access landscape.
14: And now that the grades are out and released to the public for you, what's the immediate call to action for the provincial government just to try and move the needle before next year's report?
17: Yeah, so there's a couple. We're part of a group called the Newfoundland and Labrador Anti-Poverty Coalition, and that's many, many community organizations from across the province have made some collective calls here. One of the most obvious and basic ones is to connect income support rates to inflation now, not wait for the poverty reduction strategy to be complete, and it doesn't have to be connected to anything else. Just do that so that we stop backsliding, right? So that as costs go up, as inflation goes up, that people are at least not getting less every year. And that's, I think, one of the most basic calls that people have been making for a long time, and that can happen immediately. And then what we need to look to is a really aggressive, robust target and strategy, and we've been hearing good things from government on this, that there will be a 10-year poverty reduction plan, and that should ideally have some solid targets in it. You know, the Food Banks Canada report recommends looking at cutting poverty in half by 2030 relative to 2015 numbers, and that would be a good type of target to see.
14: Josh Smee, CEO of Food First NL, I thank you for joining us, and I thank you for your time.
17: Thanks so much for having me.
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1: And a look at the Tuesday weather is calling for sun and cloud for St. John's, the metro area, the Avalon, and Clarenville. We'll get to a high today of 10 degrees. For overnight, it's clear and sunshine on Wednesday with a high getting up to 15. Across central Newfoundland, it's sun and cloud today and a high of 12. A few clouds overnight, and for tomorrow, you might see a cloud, but mostly sunshine and a high of 15. Along the south coast, for today, it's sun and cloud and a high of 11. That carries on into Wednesday as well. And for the west coast, the southwest coast and the northern peninsula, sun and cloud today and a high of 10. Just a few clouds overnight, and for Wednesday, look for some sunshine and a high of 14.
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14: Now let's head over to the VOCM newsroom and check in on some of our top headlines this morning. An aquaculture company has been fined in connection with the death of a fish farm worker in St. Albans back in July of 2023. Provincial government and the Newfoundland and Labrador Health Services are investigating after some men made their way into the Janeway, stole items, and caused damage in the building. And the Public Utilities Board has lowered the price of all fuels this morning. You are in luck. We'll have these topics and more for your next VOCM News, and that's coming up at 8:30.
1: All right, we've got a little time before the news. We're going to check in once again with Brian Callahan for a Tuesday morning. And Callahan, how are you?
2: Good morning. Not too bad. How are you?
1: Not too bad. What's your morning been like? What have you been hearing?
2: Oh, well, you know, we had the federal finance minister in the studio today. So that was great to see him make his busy schedule to come in and have a one-on-one chat.
1: What struck you about the chat?
2: Well, you know, the certain buzzwords that are coming up, and more as he called it, a redesign of the world's energy ecosystems. That's big talk. And new era for oil, offshore oil and gas. I mean, you know, this comes on the eve, of course, the Energy NL conference about to start here, the big one every year, where some eventful things have happened over the past few years. So listening to him talk about that, you know, and that's all great. That's going to be, I'm sure, on bus down there, and the positivity and the energy, no pun intended, will be something else. But, you know, I couldn't help but think in all this talk, you know, the LNG projects being announced, the announcement yesterday of natural gas reserve, you know, the assessment phase going to phase two and on looking at phase three and looking for investors and drill baby drill talk, you know, I couldn't help but think in environment, you could hear the collective cringing of environmentalists from coast to coast and everywhere in between. I can just imagine, you know, as the pendulum swings back, if for lack of a better, you know, description.
1: Yeah, and I think there's a dozen Liberal MPs that quietly got hold of the Prime Minister's office to express their concerns, and we saw the most public aspect of that with Stephen Gabeau leaving the cabinet.
2: And,
1: so and that
2: also,
1: should be interesting.
2: One other thing on that, you got into a bit of the Churchill Falls and the energy corridors and that sort of thing. I heard him call it a win-win-win. Now, last week, the Quebec Finance Minister was calling it a win-win for Newfoundland, Labrador, and Quebec. Never really added the third win, and now Ottawa's inserting themselves. You heard the finance minister today. So what's going on behind the scenes with regard to that? Maybe that explains the delay on the referendum talk. Who knows? But
1: it's a fascinating thing because, as I said to the minister, I mean, most of us, you know, the vast majority of us won't be able to understand the agreement when it's finally put together. But at least Newfoundlanders and Labradorians have to feel like they're getting a good deal, don't they?
2: Yeah. Well, I mean, this is the thing. I mean, it's the messaging. It's going to be the devil will be in the details. I mean, you can only, you know, play it up as much as you can. But look, yeah, I mean, the machinations in the background and how they're going to formulate, you know, the percentages and the power and what we get and what they get and who owns the infrastructure. All of that could be in the middle of a total reorganization right now as Ottawa becomes the third player, whether or not, well, to whatever extent, you know?
1: You know what? It's going to be a busy morning. And I know, we'll prime the pump with this, Brian. I know you've got the ferry system on your mind this morning and some changes that could be coming. People aren't going to believe it when they hear it, but I'm sure there'll be opinions. So get ready to call Brian Callahan with Open Line.
2: Speaking of cringing, the tourism industry is probably on pins and needles here this morning,
1: exactly.
2: too. So we'll be all over that.
1: Lots of comment on that, I'm sure. So stick around. We got Brian Callahan ready to go here at 8:30 here on your VOCM mornings.
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4: At 8:30, we have mostly cloudy skies. The temperature is at 2 in St. John's. Good morning. I'm Sarah Strickland. First responders had a busy night dealing with a house fire in Portugal Cove, St. Phillips. The home was fully engulfed in flame by the time firefighters and police arrived around 10 after 2 this morning. Thorburn Road from the Portugal Cove, St. Phillips boundary to Sharp's store was closed for several hours but has since reopened. There's no word on any injuries. A 65-year-old man was arrested and charged after he barricaded himself inside a home in Newtown on the weekend. RCMP in New West Valley arrived at the home on Main Street early Sunday morning as part of an ongoing investigation, but the man in question refused to leave the house while indicating that he had a gun. Police secured the area and a warrant was secured. RCMP say Jeffrey Batten surrendered to police without incident a short time later. He was remanded to custody on one count of assault causing bodily harm and two counts of failing to comply with a release order. The investigation continues. Just as the busy tourism season gets underway, a potential strike is looming at Marine Atlantic. VOCM's Linda Swain reports.
8: Last month, Unifor indicated that conciliated talks with Marine Atlantic had broken down. The negotiations involved two bargaining units, Local 4285, which represents quartermasters, deckhands, life raft maintainers, and engine room assistants, and Local 4286, which represents senior chief stewards, pursers, and senior chief cooks. At the time, the union indicated that it had filed an application with the Canada Industrial Relations Board to determine what, if any, services could be deemed essential in the event of a strike. The union claims the company's response relied on outdated conditions that do not reflect current operations. Conciliation expires next Monday, followed by a 21-day cooling-off period before a possible strike or lockout. Placentia Mayor Jamie Neville is urging both sides to find a resolution, noting that demand for services in Argentia has reached unprecedented levels and they're poised to deliver one of the strongest tourism seasons in decades. He's also warning that any disruption to ferry services would have significant consequences, including the movement of essential goods into the province. Linda Swain, VOCM, Local News Now.
4: The Public Utilities Board has lowered the price of all fuels this morning. Gas drops by about 3.5 cents. Diesel is down 3.7 cents on the island and 2.2 cents in Labrador West. Furnace oil decreases by 3.2 cents. The price of stove oil drops by 1.5 cents. The school year is drawing to a close and graduating high school students are planning a variety of activities to mark the milestone, but schools are warning about some less safe

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4: Not seeing any issues or problems in terms of driving conditions, but we do have slowdowns, and that's all in the name of betterment, a.k.a. construction. Portugal Cove Road there at Major's Path, that's a slowdown for drivers in both directions on Portugal Cove Road. We've got Columbus Drive, the scene of lane reductions in both directions at Waterford Bridge Road overpass. Then I'm getting reports of construction signage and traffic cones set up there in Mount Pearl, and that's near the trailway on Commonwealth Avenue. Work continuing today on the highway at Foxtrap Access Road, so minor delays there. And then in CBS, the intersection of Topsail Road and Chaders Road, that's closed for a couple of weeks. So the detour for Topsail Road drivers would be Fowler's Road or Woodpath Road. And then on Chaders Road, you'll take the detour through Chamberlain's Road. That's your VOCM traffic. I'm Jerry Lynn Mackey.
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6: St. John's Metro, rest of the Avalon and Clarenville, sun and cloud today with a high of 10. Clear skies tonight, a low of -3. Sunshine tomorrow and a high of 15. Central Newfoundland, sun and cloud today, a high of 12. A few clouds this evening, low -3. Sun and cloud tomorrow, southwesterly winds 30 and a high of 15. South Coast, next couple of days, sun and cloud, a high of 11, partly cloudy for tonight, low of -3. And the West Coast, Southwest Coast, Northern Peninsula, sun and cloud today and a high of 10, a few clouds this evening, low -3, sun and cloud tomorrow and a high of 14. Right now in St. John's, the sunshine has kind of disappeared. The temperature is at 3. Back with an update just before 9 o'clock for VOCM News, I'm Sarah Strickland.
7: Thank you so much, Sarah. Sarah Strickland in our VOCM newsroom for us this morning. It is 8:37 on the program. Speaking of braving the weather, it's been nearly a year since a labor dispute has disrupted service with Canada Post at various times. Financial woes and figuring out an economic model for the corporation have been at the heart of discussions between labor and management. Last night, the 56,000 employees voted on accepting a contract, and for more on how the vote went, I've got Craig Dyer with me. He's the local president for the Canadian Union of Postal Workers. And Craig Dyer, good morning. Thanks for joining us.
8: Thank you for having me.
7: All right. So what kind of reception did the vote get? It passed, right?
8: It was announced yesterday that 89% of the urban operations voted in favor of the tentative agreement, and 85.9% of the rural suburban mail service couriers bargaining unit voted in favor of the new tentative agreement.
7: We've heard that the wage increase in this first year is 6.5%, then 3% the year after. How much of that was a tipping point in getting agreement?
8: It was more so that it took 2.5 years to get an agreement, and there was many government interferences like the Kaplan report, the Section 107, 108, and of course the negative media blitz. Not much change from the last bargaining that we did to this one, but the membership have spoken, and we have a tentative agreement. The wages were needed. If you compare us to other industries, everybody is failing simply because the cost has gone up so much. We just look at this morning with the price of gas. Our wages nowhere reflect what the consumer price index is, but we're getting closer.
7: Mm-hmm. I've spoken with you and I've spoken with other leadership at CUBW over the course of this, a couple of years now on this whole disagreement between the workers and the management. How well do you feel like this agreement addresses

0: some of the issues you've spoken of in terms of the future viability of Canada Post?
1: Well, the big thing now is we have a collective agreement in place for the next 2.5 to 3 years. And now it's up to the leadership to make good on bringing us back into a positive dollar amount. And let's be honest, we're not supposed to be making profits. But if you look at the energies that the corporation has taken over the last 6 years in a negative loss, we still have the same leadership. So hopefully the government has a hard look at who's leading Canada Post and why have we been losing for so long. The workers work hard every day. They do their job with great pride. They're family members. They're members of the community. And we just do what we're told. We're depending heavily now that we have labor peace, that they're going to put some stability back in what we do.
0: Yeah, it is sort of a quasi-public-private entity in terms of its economic model. I know things were brought up in terms of everything from like doing wellness checks in rural communities to offering banking services and so forth. How close or how much further away do you feel that is in terms of finding other ways for Canada Post to be viable?
1: Well, we can be very viable. The corporation in the current collective agreement has many ways to manage the process diligently, but they choose not to. But the suggestions that the union came to the table are not in this collective agreement. The union came forward with creating revenue, creating public services, and I didn't see any of those in this round of bargaining that the corporation accepted, sorry.
0: Yeah. We'll just wrap up with this. I mean, what do you think will change or could change for the public over the next little while in terms of mail delivery?
1: Nothing should change. As I said, during this whole 2.5 years, our members went in daily and did what was required of them. It's the poor management decisions that causes us grief in the public because we just do as we're told. Mm. We deliver as we're presented. We process as we're presented. And this round of bargaining, in my opinion, I'm going to support the membership. The membership voted in for it. Had very little to do with our internal workers. There's a bunch of issues there that needed to be addressed, but they're not, but hopefully in 3 years' time. But right now, we have a collective agreement. We have labor peace to a degree, and hopefully now it falls heavily on the government and senior management to make this move forward.
0: All right, we'll keep an eye on it for sure. Congratulations to the workers and everyone at Canada Post. Craig Dyer is the local president of CUPW, and Craig, thanks for joining us this morning.
1: Thanks for the time, Russell.
0: It's 8:42.
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0: And a look at the Tuesday weather. It's calling for sun and cloud for St. John's, the metro area, the Avalon, and Clarenville. We'll get to a high today of 10 degrees. For overnight, it's clear and sunshine on Wednesday with a high getting up to 15. Across central Newfoundland, it's sun and cloud today and a high of 12. A few clouds overnight, and for tomorrow, you might see a cloud, but mostly sunshine and a high of 15. Along the south coast, for today, it's sun and cloud and a high of 11. That carries on into Wednesday as well. And for the west coast, the southwest coast and the northern peninsula, sun and cloud today and a high of 10. Just a few clouds overnight, and for Wednesday, look for some sunshine and a high of 14.
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12: It's Pride Month across Newfoundland and Labrador, and beyond that, right across North America and parts of Europe for the month of June. The month officially kicked off here, though, with a flag-raising ceremony at Confederation Building yesterday. VOCM's Richard Duggan and others speak with Craig Murphy, events lead for St. John's Pride, about the month and some of his takeaways from the event.
13: Hearing Minister Evans talk about some of the hate that they received and the work and the emotions that are involved in that. As a cis white gay man in my mid-40s, like, I was certainly bullied as in school and didn't feel like I could be my authentic self. However, I'm also privileged and was able to navigate that a lot more easily than some of today's youth, especially we need to protect trans people. Trans women are women. Trans men are men. We need to protect our more vulnerable BIPOC communities. So you'll see a focus in this year's festival on events and spaces for those people. We have to recognize our privilege and do what we can for the most vulnerable segments of our community. This year's theme is This Party is a Protest. I'm going to say it again. This party is a protest, and everybody is invited.
14: What are you most looking forward to over the next couple months?
13: I'm looking forward to taking a moment at the events and just letting the love around us sink in. It's easy to talk about how great things have been and how difficult things have been, but like some real world examples that happened today, when we promote Pride After Dark happening on July 10th, when we put money into Facebook, we get a hate comment every hour for days. I'm up to around 36, 37 hate comments. These aren't from bots and people outside of our province. These are people that are quoting Waterford Hospital. These are people that are here and that are spreading that hate. We have to quickly monitor our social media to delete these comments because they're harmful to our community. But it's a reality that we're facing. I don't often feel these comments myself, but when we do this type of work and we see that thing kind of come up, it really hits home. So I'm most looking forward to seeing the love from allies. If you're not a queer person, but you love a queer person or you love other people, come out to our events, share them. If there's someone in your life who needs to know a little bit more about respecting the queer community, bring them to our events. These are the people that we need to reach out to. And if you're an ally watching someone on George Street be in a difficult situation because of a bathroom they've used, stand up and say something. We need you to do that. We can't keep doing all of this ourselves. We need our allies. So watch for our events. Come to them. And if you can't attend, buy a ticket for somebody who can't.
12: Well said. That was Craig Murphy. He is events lead with St. John's Pride. And he was speaking with reporters yesterday from Confederation Building, including our very own Richard Duggan.
0: Excellent. Well, our question of the day today has been on the issue of whether or not the government should take over running of grocery stores, or at least a grocery store in Newfoundland and Labrador, to address affordability issues. The opposition Liberals say it's time for the government to remove the tax from pre-prepared foods and non-alcoholic beverages. Liberal leader John Hogan notes that other provinces, including Manitoba, have taken similar action. Most recently, Manitoba passed the measure last week. Hogan says the move would save big money at a time when affordability is reaching a breaking point for many families. John Hogan spoke to reporters, including VOCM Zach Power.
15: We certainly see across the country other provinces bringing forward bills to help with the cost of groceries in particular, taking the tax off prepared food and non-alcoholic beverages. We've been asking questions about affordability, and now that the budget's passed, and we certainly see some people commenting about the grade that the finance minister received when it comes to affordability issues in Newfoundland and Labrador, and that's not a passing grade. People are pretty, I'd say, disappointed, but it goes further than that because people are really struggling. In our role as opposition, we're supposed to bring forward not only criticisms but suggestions as well. So when we see other provinces like Manitoba doing and Ontario, the opposition there suggesting a reduction of taxes. We also met with some seniors groups last week who said the same thing. If the government wants people to be able to afford things, they need to make it cheaper for people. And of course, one thing that the government can control is the taxes on these goods in the grocery stores. So we think it's important to put that forward, and we're happy to make that suggestion to the government. We hope and wish that they take us up on our offer to help work on these important issues for Newfoundlanders and Labradorians, because the cost of things like groceries doesn't seem to be getting better. It seems to be getting worse. So that is one solution, I think, that you hear the finance minister talk about different levers. You have to pull the right levers for people and where the needs are. And I think the cost of groceries, the cost of food, making that decision about what you're going to pay for, everybody has to eat. Sort of reduce the cost of that, we think, is important and the right thing to do.
16: You're talking about removing the tax of non-alcoholic beverages. It was your government who did bring in the sugar tax,
15: yeah,
16: which I know that was one of the first things that you removed when you got into power as premier. Is this a change in...
15: So I think, I did change that. That's a decision I made as premier to take it off. I think affordability, as I said, that became an issue very much after COVID. It was a word that got tossed around a lot for the right reasons, of course. It kind of stabilized over the last couple of years, but I think recently we've seen the oil prices go up and gas go up, and certainly what follows again is things like groceries and food and non-alcoholic beverages. So you have to be flexible. You have to adjust when you're in government. The world changes, and what you are able to do, you have to adapt to that. So I think now is the right time to look at cutting those taxes on those products for Newfoundlanders and Labradorians.
0: All right, that is John Hogan. He's the leader of the opposition, calling on the provincial government to remove sales tax on some pre-prepared foods and beverages. Well, that's all the radio we made for today, so we'll be back tomorrow. In the meantime, lots still to come with Brian Callahan and Open Line. He's ready to take your calls in just a few moments. He's up after the news. That's next on your VOCM Mornings.
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20: At 5 to 9, starting to see a little bit of blue sky in St. John's. Temperature is at 3. Good morning, I'm Sarah Strickland. An aquaculture company has been fined in connection with the death of a fish farm worker in St. Albans in July of 2023. The worker drowned after falling from a barge, resulting in 9 charges against Nova Fish Farms and another 9 charges against Ocean Trout Canada. A supervisor also faced a single charge under occupational health and safety. Nova Fish Farms pleaded guilty to all 9 charges in court yesterday, resulting in a fine of $75,000 plus a 30% victim surcharge for a total of $97,500. The charges against Ocean Trout Canada and the supervisor were withdrawn. The Public Utilities Board has lowered the price of all fuels this morning. Gas drops by about 3.5 cents. Diesel is down 3.7 cents on the island and 2.2 cents in Labrador West. Furnace oil decreases by 3.2 cents. The price of stove oil drops by 1.5 cents. The school year is drawing to a close and graduating high school students are planning a variety of activities to mark the milestone, but schools are warning about some less savory graduating rituals. The administration of Holy Heart High School in St. John's is aware that students have planned a senior pip day today, which could include scavenger hunts. The school says it does not endorse, support, or condone senior pip day in any capacity and warns that activities included in some scavenger hunts are dangerous or illegal, while others may constitute harassment or exploitation. Up next, your VOCM traffic and weather forecast.
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25: It's the information you need to get where you're going safely and on time. Up to the minute and accurate traffic reports. This is your VOCM traffic update.
12: Good Tuesday morning and not bad driving conditions. What a difference a day makes, I tell you, so much better. Today, dry and clear right across the island. We'll continue to see slowdowns, though, in the construction zones. There's one set up still near Foxtrap Access Road on the highway, and there's a light alternating lane reductions there on Foxtrap Access. Construction signage set up and some traffic cones, too. In Mount Pearl, it's on Commonwealth Avenue near the trailway, so watch for workers. The intersection of Topsail Road and Chaters Road is closed for the next couple of weeks. And, of course, if you're heading to the airport, you're going to need a little extra time getting through Portugal Cove Road and Major's Path. There's work happening there. And, of course, on Columbus Drive there near Waterford Bridge Road overpass, it's a bit of a slowdown. That's your VOCM traffic. I'm Jerry Lynn Mackey.
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20: St. John's Metro, rest of the Avalon and Clarenville, sun and cloud today, a high of 10, clear tonight, low minus 3, sunshine tomorrow, high of 15. Central Newfoundland, sun and cloud today, and a high of 12, a few clouds tonight, low minus 3, sun and cloud tomorrow, southwesterlies 30, and a high of 15. South Coast, next couple of days, sun and cloud, a high of 11, partly cloudy tonight, low minus 3. And the West Coast, Southwest Coast, Northern Peninsula today, sun and cloud, a high of 10, a few clouds tonight, low minus 3, sun and cloud tomorrow, and a high of 14. Right now in St. John's, we have a little bit of sun and cloud. The temperature is at 3. Back with an update at 10 o'clock for VOCM News. I'm Sarah Strickland.
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1: Good morning and welcome to the sunny Tuesday edition of Open Line. Brian Callahan here with David Williams producing the program as per usual. And the numbers to call to get in on the show and on the air, not being around the bush today, in St. John's metro area, 709-273-5211 or long distance 1-888-8590-VOCM. That's 8626, of course. And we'll take your emails at openline@vocm.com. Yeah, so maybe, just maybe, we've turned the corner into a bit of spring, and dare I say it's summer. Still a good chill in the air this morning, but man, does that sunshine ever do a mind, body, and soul good. Temps should reach a decent 10 degrees here around Metro today, up to 10, so that's a double digit. That's what they call it. I'll take it. And then into, God forbid, mid-teens tomorrow, possibly pushing 20 by Thursday. So that is welcome relief from the RDF for sure. And speaking of RDF, or at least the R anyway, pouring out of the heavens at Edmonton's Commonwealth Stadium last night, but that did not, as they say, deter or dampen the spirits or enthusiasm of nearly 50,000, eh, who came out to watch Canada's men's soccer team blank Uzbekistan 2-0. And this, of course, is in the run-up to the World Cup, which starts next week, hosted by Canada, the U.S., and Mexico, of course. So this was the first of two final friendlies that Canada will play before their first World Cup match, group play against Bosnia-Herzegovina. They're currently ranked 65th in the world. Uzbekistan, by the way, 50th. So we got 20 spots on them, and we got more than 30 spots in the world rankings on Bosnia-Herzegovina. So anyway, first game of the actual World Cup for Canada next Friday, June the 12th. So as I mentioned, Uzbekistan 50th ranked versus Canada 20th. Again, just to warm up really, you know, get in game shape, work on systems. Most importantly, don't get injured. That's the most important part, which was a concern going into last night with the rain and a slippery pitch. Though the players and coaches insist it was pretty good. Surface wasn't bad. Still not the same intensity you'll see next week, but a spirited affair nonetheless. A few yellow cards in the first half, and we didn't really look good at all, to be honest. Canada didn't. Had to lean on the clutch goalkeeping of Max Crépeau in the first half. It's a couple of spectacular saves there. And then in the second half, got her going, scoring first goals actually against opposition in regular time since last year. So they had two draws against Iceland and Tunisia in the lead-up. But great, two good, nice goals. Two clean, good strikes. Really good for the confidence to net a couple just in extra time. Not just in extra time around penalty kicks for a change. And again, this was mostly a gear-up game. Don't get hurt. We saw Alphonso Davies, our going to be the star for Canada, of course. There'll be great role players, Schaffelberg and others, Jonathan David and all the rest. But, you know, no dumb yellow cards. Alphonso Davies, they're saving him. Make sure he's good to go for the actual games that matter. Yeah, as he rehabs his hamstring. So they'll be good to go for the tourney, and I'm looking forward to that. And, of course, game one of the Stanley Cup Finals go tonight. The resilient Carolina Hurricanes versus the, I'm going to call them dysfunctional Vegas Golden Knights right now, under Tortorella. So it should be a good one. I fully expect it to go six, maybe seven, I hope. I don't have any skin in the game, but I'm always up for a game seven. And drag it out as long as you can. The more agony, thrill of the, The thrill of victory and the agony of defeat, of course. And the NBA Finals get going tomorrow night between the San Antonio Spurs and New York Knicks. That's going to be a freak show at Madison Square. And let's see, the Jays, will get a better gauge of what the Jays, Blue Jays, are made of, shall we say, over the next few days as they open a series with the Major League leading Braves in Atlanta. Best record in baseball, first team to 40 wins this season. Just did that on Sunday, Atlanta did. So as quick as the Jays made it back to 500, they dropped back below again, split a weekend series with the O's. But again, they're right where they were last year. So anyway, real test coming tonight in at Hotlanta against the Braves. And we'll see what they're made of to this point in the season. And quickly at the French Open, Félix Auger-Aliassime, our lone Canadian hope, left in the tourney. He's into the quarters. Had a straight set win yesterday. Looked really good. His next match is tomorrow into the quarters. And it's wide open now. Massive opportunity to snag a major there for a Canadian, because Djokovic, as I mentioned, and Alcaraz and Sinner and all the other big names, Zverev looks like he could be a force to be reckoned with yet, but we shall see. Now, let's see. We have calls coming. I just want to briefly mention, of course, the Energy NL Conference. Big, big, big event going on in the city. It always is every year now, especially in light of current world events, the focus more than ever on what we're going to do with energy and how we're going to do it, when we're going to do it, and what type of energy, and oh my God. So we had the finance minister, federal finance minister, François-Philippe Champagne, speaking in the, he was in our studio this morning on VRVOCM Mornings, chatting with Russell, and claimed he brought the sunshine. So I don't know if that was metaphorically speaking or he's got something else to announce today at Energy NL when he speaks later. But he was beaming with positivity in our studio here this morning, called it a new era for offshore oil and gas. What a difference a couple of years makes, hey? And you could just feel it, as I said to Russell this morning, the collective cringing of environmentalists as he talked about things as a new era in oil and gas and the redesign of the world's energy ecosystems. And talking about the stars aligning for this province on that front. And he stole a bit of my thunder. I was going to get into a bit of our proximity in light of all the LNG projects announced on the West Coast and then the talk of natural gas and the reserves that now are estimated just off our coast, of course, in the Jeanne d'Arc Basin. And we can get into all of that. You know, and he talked about the, of course, this province dropping its challenge of the equalization formula. That didn't come from government, of course. It came from the Taxpayers Federation. That's how we found out. Openness, transparency. I will never stop beating that drum. Because the province had been suing Ottawa, of course, arguing it should receive larger transfers under the program. But they quietly abandoned that legal challenge. And so the quote from the minister, Barry Petten, was it's better to work with the feds than against them. And it seems that Philippe Champagne is on the same, François-Philippe Champagne is on the same page. He talked this morning about we don't need to litigate the past on that, and maybe referring to other projects too, such as the Churchill. He said repeatedly, win-win-win, as opposed to just win-win, which was what the Quebec finance minister had been talking about on the Churchill, said Churchill River, and potential deal involving the Churchill, of course, in Gull Island. And so the premier, of course, will give, I would say he's either wrapping up or has completed Premier Tony Wakeham, his keynote address at the Energy NL conference. And of course, Lloyd Parrott, the energy minister, will do the same on Thursday. And all of this coming yesterday, of course, the announcement of the completion of phase two of the natural gas resource assessment of the Jeanne d'Arc Basin. And that builds on the first assessment, phase one, that was released in 2025. So they're supposed to give us a clearer understanding of the province's recoverable natural gas resources and support efforts to advance commercial development. You know, as for natural gas, advocates for years been pushing for that to be explored instead of watching it all flare off, as I have since I was 5 years old, watching it all flare off from Come By Chance, burned and wasted into the atmosphere, because it was always said there was no economical or business case to develop natural gas. Well, the times, you know, have changed, my friend. And what immediately came to mind for me was the recent announcement in BC of the new LNG deal inked with Germany and the floating LNG processing facility that's proposed for the coast. You know, all I could think was that's a long way to ship anything. They're talking about shipping it from the, I think it's called the Montney Formation out there, which has reserves of almost 500 trillion cubic feet of natural gas. And that would be liquefied into, froze, cooled, to make it shippable around the world. But they would have to take a route down through the Panama Canal, then up to north to European ports. And I heard Philippe Champagne, the finance minister, François-Philippe Champagne, mentioning this morning the geography and Newfoundland and Labrador's geographic location to Europe. So you put a floating NLG facility maybe in Bull Arm, just throwing it out there. You know, shag the floating dock. No, I won't say that. Floating dock is still important for, of course, for the Bay du Nord project. But, you know, a floating NLG facility, I mean, why couldn't that be a consideration here on this coast? And it's an easier trip. If you're going to ship that stuff, companies wouldn't have to have that added step of the long trip around. I mean, this is the way they look at it, the sensitivities, you know, as they would be other issues that they don't have. First Nations territory, that LNG facility on the West Coast, is a that's going to be something that they're going to have to resolve before that project gets finalized. And not an issue at Bull Arm, really. That facility is there and ready to go, Deepwater Port, on and on and on it goes. Anyway, you can compare estimates to the BC and to the Sable Island and the difference between LNG and natural gas. But I said this to Russell this morning on the program. You can hear the collective cringing from environmentalists in light of all of this talk of the pendulum swinging back to fossil fuels. There's got to be a balance there. There has to be an ability to walk and chew gum and properly make this transition. But it certainly seems the emphasis back to fossil fuel and natural gas and all of those wonderful conversations. Let's see. We have callers. I'm not going to delay anymore. There is a lot to get into. I just want to mention, if you don't hear the topic here, whether it's Canada Post agreement being finalized, there's a lot on the Marine Atlantic front, of course, and potential labor destruction. Speaking of people cringing, the tourism industry must be having that feeling this morning, and we look forward to speaking any of the people with the consortium of ferry companies and other advocates that was formed to fight for more capacity, increased capacity, and more of an essential designation on the Gulf Ferry Service as opposed to less of it, which is the point of labor dispute now at Marine Atlantic. And that's got to have some people pretty nervous, so we can have that conversation as well. Publicly owned grocery stores, that's also on the docket, if you will, for today. I'm all over talking about that. Let's go right to line number two real quick. Let's go to Eugene Nippard, and you're on line two. Good morning, Eugene.
2: Good morning, Brian. Good morning, and thank you to David and yourself and VOCM for getting me on.
1: Absolutely.
2: I haven't counted the number of times since my moose accident, but I'm sure we're up in the hundreds.
1: Yeah, we've had lots of chats.
2: Thank you.
1: And we've had lots of chats over the past, Eugene, about, well, sadly, from the moment of the accident and then your advocacy from that day on, for moose fencing, for brush cutting, for safer highways. So your name immediately came to my mind when this announcement was made on Friday. Your thoughts?
2: Yeah. Well, it's like this. Now, after my accident, I realized that we had major problems in this province. So at the time, we had about 150,000 moose, more moose than any per kilometer than any other part of the world. So we had to get some movement on this, and there was very little brush cut at the time. So I traveled to New Brunswick, and I traveled to Alberta and places like that, got some ideas, so I had some knowledge when I formed the committee, what to talk about and what to try to get done. So the big thing was to try to get the brush cut, if it was signage, brush cut. And then what they've been doing in other places is grubbing it off and seeding it. And then where necessary, and we know it's an expensive venture, that's like the fencing, it's an expensive venture, but it is necessary, we got to do it, we got to save lives and cut back on the crosses along our highways. So, so they've been putting in, like I said, cutting the brush, grassing, fencing. They've been also putting in underpasses and overpasses. Now, as I, you know, we all know that's all expensive ventures, but if it comes to that, we may have to do that because we're having a lot of accidents. We're having a lot of moose sightings. You know, we've been trying to get, so we got some movement. I'm moving too fast here. We got some movement on the brush cutting, and, it was a battle, but we did got some movement on it. And then back in 2012, we got some fencing on the West Coast. And then in the last couple of years, we started getting fencing on the Avalon, which is all good. It's all good. But, like, it's important, though, if we had that covert that they could go through or a overpass, because what happens sometimes at the end of the fencing, the moose can get out on the highway. Now, it's cutting back moose accidents where there is fencing by 95%, but even that 5% could be a life. So, you know, so we will keep fighting. I really appreciate that the fencing is going to continue, and that was one of the promises that the PC party made. And we just got word from Minister Payton that, yes, they're going to continue with the moose fencing and the brush cutting. And I think he said $6.8 million cut out this year in the budget, and it's going to be something like 400 kilometers of brush cutting. That's all wonderful news because it do save lives. For example, Brian, you know, I drove at a Grand Falls, Windsor, I'm in Lewisport now, and they just cut the brush between Bishop Falls intersection and Lewisport Junction. And I mean, it's unbelievable how it gives you visibility. We have had people killed in that area, two people that I know killed in that area, you know, and it gives you visibility so you can see the moose before it's through your windshield, like it happened in my case. The other thing is, and thank you to the government and thank you to the press governments for getting brush cut, you know. We really appreciate it and we do believe it's saving lives. The other thing, Brian, is we got right now, I think, around 130,000 moose, so that's what they say, right? So we've been asking to issue more licenses. And we know that if you kill more moose, you know, that we got less moose to travel on our highways or whatever. So this year, we did get an increase of 1,090 moose licenses, which is yes, that's what we want. But we even need more because, you know, there's people waiting for a moose license for 3 years because they went for either sex, and you'll end up with a bull only if you want it less than 3 years, say, for example. So, like, areas, and I know I'm prolonging this, but areas like, say, Area 23, Area Central, you know, the moose accident is up 20%, you know, and the license needs to be increased. I mean, anywhere where there's a lot of accidents, increase the licenses. Cut the brush. We'd love to see it seeded. Mm-hmm. We'd love to see underpasses and overpasses. Do whatever you got to do to cut down on the number of crosses because it's really stressful when you drive out that eye, when you see all them crosses, a lot of them, Brian, are from deaths from moose accidents.
1: Yep. And look, there, you know, as you mentioned, Eugene, you know, in your case, you didn't know what was going on until it was in through your windshield. And I won't rehash all that, but I just can't imagine. I'm sure you relive that probably every day. But
2: oh my God!
1: But you know, there is a segment of society yelling at me out there, going, you know, there's an onus on drivers and speeders especially, and recklessness especially, and they always wonder to what extent. Now, you know, percentage wise, they account for numbers that may not always be as accurate as just to say it's all the moose fault. So, you know, I just say this in the sense of it's good to remind ourselves of that, right? This isn't, you know, there is a level of responsibility on drivers to be responsible drivers and you know, be careful, especially in areas that, look, first of all, the speed limit. And that's not going to save you always because, as you said, as I, you know, wanted to, you know, the caveat being that sometimes you just don't have a chance, right? Even 90 or 100, you know, you're not going to have a chance if the brush is against, it's licking the sides of the road. And all of a sudden, the last thing you see is the nose, right?
2: That's what happened in my accident. That was by Goobies. I was going east, going around the turn. I would see the Irving up ahead, and the brush was right next to the highway. I never had a chance. 500-pound cow right through my windshield.
1: Yeah.
2: So since then, we've had a cut, and now it needs to be cut again. But, you know, at least we're saving some lives, and, you know, I'll keep plugging away at it, and anything I can do. And I'm out there, boys. If there's area where there's accidents, give me an email, eugenenippert63@outlook.com, or message me, whatever, and I'll do whatever I can to save lives as long as I got a life.
1: You got it, Eugene. Listen, and you are good for you. the work you've done with this is incredible. So, yeah, not to diminish that. Always trying to give that other side of people that are thinking those things. But look, you know, your information is there. We have it. And anyone who wants to reach you, we can always connect them too. But I always appreciate your time. And thanks for doing this today.
2: God bless, Brian. You got the job, buddy. Your dad would be proud of you.
1: Thank you, Gene. I really appreciate it.
2: Yes, okay. Have a good one, brother.
1: You too. Thanks again.
2: Yeah, bye.
1: Bye. Okay, that's a great call right off the top there. Let's fix a lot of people, anybody who's on the highways. And that is the rule in news, you know, and for things that are at top of mind, the more things that affect more people should be the priority of what we deal with. Let's take our first break of the morning, come back with Jeff speaking about violence in Shehashi. And anonymous caller wants to get into the transportation and infrastructure section. I think I know what that might be all about after the break.
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1: Welcome back to the show. Let's move along here now with Jeff on line three. Jeff, you're on the air.
14: Hey, how are you doing?
1: Pretty good for a Tuesday. The sun is out, man. I'm telling you, it does more for me than I could ever imagine right now after the last few days.
14: I heard you guys were supposed to get like snow yesterday or something.
1: There was some in the forecast. It didn't really materialize, but I guess you better mention it, because if it ever happens and they don't mention it, they're up the creek, you know what I mean? But
14: yeah, well, I almost felt like fall here. Like, I'm in Goose Bay, and like the wind yesterday, yeah, it was chilly here too.
1: Ooh, yeah. Hopefully that's the end of it. Fingers crossed.
14: Yes, hey.
1: Yeah.
14: Yeah.
1: Yeah.
14: No, but I wanted to talk about, like, last week we had Up This Way, you know, another terrible thing happened, and we lost another young woman, and I couldn't help but think, like, how many times or how often, like, in small communities, like, we tend to see these things before they happen, or see them, like, you know what I mean? Like, can almost predict them. And then, from what I've heard anyway, and I can't confirm any of this, truthfully, like, but people have told me, like, this was not an isolated incident with even, like, this particular... these particular people, like this couple, and I'm in my 50s, and I grew up in a small town, and we kind of knew, you know, so and so was a bad dude to like his partner, and why can't more be done?
1: That's the million-dollar question, Jeff. Why can't more be done? Well, I mean, look, the scourge of drugs and alcohol. In the community, you know, there was no punches pulled on this. The gatherings and the protests and the coming together of the community in the wake of this horrific incident last week. And of course, for people who are, you know, may not be as right on top of it, this was John Joseph Nuna. He's 29. He's charged with second degree murder in connection with the death of Beatrice Pinashue. And they were in a relationship. And, you know, the information that's out there was this was an incident in a shack behind or a shed next to a house, and it got out of control. There were, you know, she was there and there was another man there. And Mr. Nuna is charged with coming upon the two of them and again, killing her. And, you know, what can you say? These are, as you said, what can be done? I know the efforts are being made. I mean, we saw the health minister. Indigenous herself, Layla Evans, immediately go to the community and make sure that they know that at least, you know, there's an immediate reaction and concern on behalf of the provincial government. That was absolutely the right move. Now we need some tangible efforts. And what can you do? I mean, look, we know there are regularly, you know, arrests, you know, for importation of drugs. We just had a big one on the Labrador border with Quebec, just a load of drugs, illegal drugs, cocaine, you mentioned it. Two men arrested, bringing it across the border. So there's efforts there that could be stepped up. And I mean, you know, Chezy is not a metropolis. It's not a massively geographic city and town where there's nooks and crannies. Everybody knows who everyone is. Everybody knows who's pushing the drugs. Everybody knows the problem. And, you know, these incidents occur. There's an outrage, and then it quiets down for a while. And then there's more outrage when another incident recurs. It's just a horrible cycle that we have, you're absolutely right, to do something about. If you ask the community, stemming the drugs and alcohol are the first step.
14: Well, I mean, I heard, like, Chief Hart in an interview I listen to CBC Labrador Morning each day, mm-hmm. weekday, and also, like, the clips of the Minister Evans, who happens to be actually, I'm from the same community as her, that's irrelevant. But From what I heard each of them say, I'm actually, like, hopeful this time that something might be done. But, I mean, what they were both said, and what they had both said is, there can be times in Shisashi when someone will call the RCMP, and I'm not saying that lightly, because I'm in the RCMP now, but to respond to an incident, and they might not respond for like up to 2 days.
1: Yeah, now, I mean, the resources, that's another kettle of fish altogether,
14: there's not enough resources on the ground. That was the point I was trying to make. Is
1: okay.
14: That I'm sure, I can almost say, I think, with certainty that in any given community, given the resources, there are people that will be, like, so, like, ready to, like, be put into action, you know?
1: Mm-hmm. Look, you know, as you just mentioned, Chief Innu First Nation Chief Eugene Hart was on multiple media talking about this and grieving. And, you know, he didn't single out RCMP resources, but he did say they need general, you know, resources to deal with drug and alcohol issues. Whether or not that's just police, whether or not it's other community supports, we've been talking about this since Davis Inlet and beyond that. When kids were, you know, made international news, walking around sniffing gas out of brown paper bags, and people were shocked by it.
14: It's forever.
1: Yes.
14: I
1: mean, yeah, and it goes back to that.
14: How will we not progress from there? Yeah. Like, you know,
1: that was the 90s, and we're still.
14: Yeah.
1: It's still an issue. Look, it's intergenerational. It's intergenerational trauma. It's triggered. You know, I mean, all of these issues we know lead to the other issues. Whether it's violence, whether it's, and again, you know, the irony of this, and I'm sure it must have struck you as well, of this particular incident, this horrific killing. I won't call it a murder yet, because a murder is a criminal charge, and that has to be borne out in court. So it's technically not a murder until it's found to be, you know, there's a conviction for it. But, you know, it is right now a death, you know, by, and the charge of second degree murder. And on the same day that the province declares gender-based violence an epidemic. I mean, it doesn't get more in your face. What are we going to do? It's almost laid in the laps of government, you know, this kind of juxtaposition here on the same day. And then the same day, you know, that this is declared an epidemic.
14: Yeah, exactly.
1: It's borne out in another murder or another, as I just said, going back in my own words, but in another horrific killing and senseless loss of life.
14: Senseless loss.
1: Yep. Yeah, absolutely. Yeah. This young girl, and it just keeps happening. So look, there has to be some kind of reckoning within the community itself. You know, we can't always rely on there. Some level of your own being has to say, you know, okay, enough is enough. Especially if you're a person that's affected by the issues and the drugs and the alcohol. Do you want to see this continue? I bet you no one woke up the next day, you know, upset or strong, you know, just not feeling.
14: Good grief. I don't know how many times I woke up after a night of spend too much and think, oh, man, what did I do? But how do you feel after?
1: Yeah. Yeah, and it's one step forward, two steps back.
14: It's terrible.
1: Right? Yep.
14: Yeah.
1: Anyway, Jeff, look, I'm right at the break. I appreciate this call. More than anything, we have to keep talking about it. You know, people listening to this, it stays in the consciousness to some extent. And hopefully it's not just another, as we said, senseless, you know, with no progress to date. I don't know what else we can do there. But look, I appreciate the call.
14: Thank you for hearing what I had to say.
1: Yep. No, listen, thank you for saying it and for having everybody else hear it. So I appreciate the call. Thank you very much.
14: All right. Take care.
1: Bye. Yeah, big issue. Welcome more calls on this. The more we talk about it, the more it's in our minds, the more it's on the front burner, as opposed to just letting it quell. We grieve, and then something else happens weeks down the road. Let's take that next break, and coming back with Lynn has a lost cat. Well, we found a dog the other day. Let's find this cat right after the break.
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15: 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The Walk to End ALS is back. 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
11: Welcome back to the program. As promised, let's go right to line number five and a very important phone call. We got to find this animal. Lynn, you're on the air.
12: Hi.
11: Good morning, Lynn. I am deeply sorry for what you're going through there right now. I know you're at wit's end. You've lost your cat. Can you tell me all about him or her?
12: My cat's name is Gabby. She's 13 years old. She's a miniature tabby. I got up this morning before 7, and she wasn't in the, I looked for her. I sang out to her. She wasn't in the apartment. And I went outside. I've been outside ever since. So I got the front door open there a bit in case she comes back
11: yeah.
12: in. And she's not used to the area because I only moved here a week and a half ago.
11: You're downtown, are you, Lynn? Are you downtown?
12: What?
11: You're downtown in St. John's, are you?
12: Yeah, up towards the convention center.
11: So around Flower Hill, I think. Is that right? McFarland, that area?
12: Yes.
11: Brazel? That, all that
12: yes.
11: area there just behind the Delta? Up behind the Delta?
12: Yes.
11: Okay, so for anyone in
12: and
11: that area...
12: I'm going to take my walker and go and look for her.
11: I'm so sorry. I look, as a cat owner, a pet owner as well, cat owner right now, former dog owner, for a future dog owner and pet lover, I can't even imagine my cat is completely indoors, gets a sniff outside and runs back in. But do you know how she got out? Like, is she normally out or is there anyone else sharing the place?
12: No, like she's not. She's a house cat and I went out last night on the front deck, and she might have slipped out then.
11: Okay.
12: In the dark, right?
11: And 13 years old,
12: and
11: hey?
12: I came in. Yeah, she'd be 14 in August.
11: Okay. And you came in, sorry, I didn't mean to interrupt you there.
12: I want her back.
11: Well, we got to mobilize some people down there. It's a beautiful day.

0: downtown and in the city, and people who are out having a walk or out for whatever reason, driving around that neighborhood, if you can keep your eyes peeled, it's early moments.
1: I'm going to take a walk or and go and look for her. I can't wait. I can't stay here and wait for her to come back. I got the door open a bit there in case she comes wandering back. But I'm devastated because this is her. So much, and she don't know the area.
0: And that's the issue. Right? She's probably hiding under a deck somewhere or under someone's stoop, doesn't know, just peering around, looking for a safe way to get home. Again, anyone in that area. Just describe her again for us, Lynn.
1: She only looks like she's about 6 months old. She's Minister Tabby. Her name is Gabby. She got no collar on her because she's an indoor cat.
0: Sure, yep, that makes sense.
1: And here, like I said, I mean, she's not used to the area, and I don't know where she's to. I gotta go and look for her.
0: Lynn, is there anyone around there? Like, I know you've said you're relatively new to the area. Do you know any of the neighbors that can probably just, you know, walk around with you? And by the way, if anyone...
1: No, I don't know anybody. I don't know anybody around here.
0: You're on Flower Hill, are you?
1: The top.
0: Top of Flower Hill. So that area. And if you got your door open a bit, maybe people will know. Anyone listening to the radio in that area, but if you're driving through there, if you're walking through, if you got to come down through that area today, it's a busy spot with the big Energy NL conference on the go. Please keep your eyes peeled. Small Tabby running around that area. I bet you she's probably kind of scared. But look, it's early moments, Lynn, so I wouldn't get too upset yet. You know, we worry about these things until we have to, and cats and animals get lost all the time, and they know where they're home, and there's a reason we say the cat came back. So let's have our fingers crossed, and anyone in that area downtown, Casey Street, Flower Hill, McFarland, Brazel, all that area, if you're in down that area today, if you're coming up through, if you're walking, if you're driving, please keep an eye out. Let's find Gabby for Lynn. Lynn, keep your ear peeled.
1: Yes,
0: to the
1: Gabby, she'll be hiding. She'll be afraid.
0: Of course, because she's not an outdoor cat, right?
1: Yeah, and the area, where she's not used to it.
0: And there's lots of little nooks and crannies and alleyways and that kind of stuff there. So, like, she's going to poke her head out at some point, and let's hope somebody happens to be looking when she does. And Lynn, let us know if you hear anything, and by all means, keep your ear. We got your number here. And if we hear anything on the show and anyone has a sighting, we'll put it out there right away, okay?
1: Yeah, well, I'm going to take my walker and go and look for Gabby.
0: Okay. Well, and again, she answered to her name. Like, she'll perk up, will she?
1: She won't come. I don't think she'll come out for strangers. But if somebody sees her or hears her, meowing under their deck or in their garden.
0: Yeah, I would say, you know what, if it was my cat, just take a small bag of treats and keep shaking it. And she'll show.
1: Well, I got a box of treats there, so I'll take them with me.
0: Yeah, like the noise that whatever it is, opening that box or opening the cupboard. I mean, mine flies around the corner when they hear that coming. When she hears that coming, so you know, all those little things. And Lynn, as I said, we're thinking about you here. It's no small thing, a lost pet, part of the family in most cases. So. Again, if you hear anything,
1: only me and her. Yeah, only me and her there.
0: Well, that's why it's so important we find her.
1: Thank you so much.
0: You're welcome. We have your number. And again, everyone, downtown, small Tabby, answers to Gabby, and we'll and it's on our Twitter account as well, Lynn. So if we hear anything, we'll be right back to you. Okay.
1: Okay, thank you very much,
0: okay.
1: Sir.
0: Good luck. We're on it, and you're not alone on this one, so we'll keep you posted. Thanks for the call. Good luck.
1: Bye-bye.
0: Okay, bye. Okay, Dave, let's take that next break. Once again, if you're just tuning in, small Tabby, down around downtown St. John's, up behind the Delta, all that area below, hopefully below Le Marchant, and around Brazel, McFarland, Casey, that area. Keep an eye out. Keep your eyes peeled. We'll be right back.
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0: And welcome back to the show. Boy, you got to love our Open Line listeners. Right to the ready to help on a moment's notice. Got a few emails, a lot of people interested in helping Lynn find her cat. So first of all, just real quick, one tip that one caller mentioned, just put the litter box outside. That is absolutely true. That was my bad. I should have mentioned that, because the scent of your own litter box, that'll fly through the air and hopefully that'll attract her back, Gabby. And also got another call from a woman who wants to help you immensely. We're going to pass on the number. Dave, can you find, I don't have Lynn's number here again. But we're going to connect this other woman who says please tell the lady to call me, and we will. We'll give her your number. She's going to go right down there and help you, Lynn, look for your cat. And her name is Sheila, and she says, my heart goes out to her. Please give her my number. Thank you. I'm on my way to help her, which, you know, is just natural for us and in our backyard. So our open line listeners to the rescue again. Let's find Gabby, the kitty down in the Flower Hill area. Let's go right to line number 6. And Rob Strong, our resident oil and gas expert and analyst, you're on the air.
14: Good morning, Brian. How are you?
0: You know, may we live in interesting times. What a difference a couple of years makes, eh?
14: Sure does, but just referring to your previous caller as a previous cat owner, I share her concern, and you know what? That her cats is as important to her as oil and gas is to me, so I hope she has all the luck in the world in finding her cat and putting a smile on her face rather than a tear in her eye. So I wish her luck.
0: Really well said, Rob. Yeah, we're all here about the good news, so let's put that in that category today.
14: Okay, well, having said that, wow.
0: Good segue.
14: What a time. I've been away for a couple of weeks and just come back, and unfortunately can't attend the NOAA Energy NL conference today or tomorrow, but been following the news. So where do we start? You touched a lot on it when you did your preamble.
0: Yeah, the LNG stuff really jumped out only because of what's happening on the West Coast, and then, of course, the natural gas, and people will wonder, you know, Why couldn't we have a natural gas or an LNG facility, a floating one? You know, they were talking about the floating dock. But let me just go to the quick note that you mentioned. I'm interested in what ExxonMobil is up to with the re-emerge. I think they're bringing the Hercules back.
14: The ExxonMobil is in the marketplace with an expression of interest.
0: Yes.
14: And I think your listeners will appreciate how the process works when an oil company wants to make a major procurement or a major contract. They go out to the and ask for an expression of interest. So it's a form of pre-qualification. So Exxon have come out with an expression of interest, shopping the market just to see what's out there, but hoping to drill possibly 2 wells in 2028. And it's difficult from what they've put out exactly where it is, but it looks to be reasonably close to Hibernia. So my question is it a potentially exploratory well, which means they're sort of looking at a new reservoir, or is it a potential for what we call a subsea tieback, which means it's a smaller reservoir, which is not large enough to justify a new platform, but large enough to, again, buzzword, to tie it back to the existing platform. They've had some experience in the past with that, with the Hibernia Southern Extension, which was a smaller reservoir of, I think, 200 million barrels. And 200 million barrels is not enough to justify the high capital cost for a new platform. But, boy, you know, if you've already got a platform within 10 or 15 kilometers, you can tie it back, i.e. you can drill it, and then you can run some pipes back to the platform. So it remains to be seen what they're doing, but it's encouraged in the fact that that they want to have a look at it. So they're out, as I say, with an EOI and looking at a possible two-well program in 2028. But that complements what can CHHC means, or has been saying. And again, for your listening audience, CHHC is the Canada Hibernia Holding Corporation. And it's the branch of the federal government that holds the 8.5% equity in Hibernia. You and I own 8.5%. And they're saying that in 2027, Hibernia will be up to 88,000 barrels a day. In 2029, it'll be up to 100,000 barrels a day. So the initial reservoir itself is increasing. But we also know that they made some major modifications to the platform a couple of years ago, and they say now it is good until 2040. So it's, you know, it keeps on giving. I guess that's my message so far, and that's very encouraging because it means more and more activity. It means more and more royalties. And if this new well that they're hoping to, the new two wells they're hoping to drill in 2028 produce even more oil, that's great for us all. So there you go. And speaking of rigs, you mentioned the Hercules. Yeah. Yes, you're entirely correct, Brian. I've got to compliment you, by the way. You have to cover very many topics, but you're getting up to speed very quickly. You're not quite at Patty's level, but boy, you're headed that way. So my congratulations and compliments. Yes, the Hercules is coming next year for a 400-day engagement, and it's going to go to work on the Terra Nova field for Suncor. It's a 400-day engagement, cost about $170 million, and should be here next March. So there's going to be some activity next year, and hopefully the years thereafter.
0: Yeah, and look, you know, I'm just looking at the Energy and L conference that's ongoing right now. And by the way, thanks a lot. I mean, you're right. I won't get to the numbers levels of Patty's incredible memory sometimes, but that's a product of basically me being a journalist that covered every topic as a journalist. So, you know,
14: you can't go from the courtroom to the oil patch that easily.
0: Yeah, and you're right. There's a bit of an uptick to take, you know, to get a little bit deeper into every subject. Like, back in the day, Rob, you'll know, reporters had beats. You know, like I would be the oil and gas reporter, or I'd be the finance or the crime reporter. These days, there is no such thing, given the way newsrooms have changed. And you're basically covering anything from every day. So you don't have the same kind of time to be that expert on that subject as a journalist. I mean, you can dig into the big ones. But yeah, so it's all encompassing, more different than it used to be. But look, the LNG, natural gas announcement yesterday. There's so much on that bone that I'd like to ask. But what was your initial impression? Is this a direct result of the current situation, as François-Philippe Champagne, the finance minister, said in our studio here this morning with your VOCM mornings, you know, directly tying it to the current, what do we want to call it, dysfunction around the world, all the different aspects?
14: I think it's a variety of things. That not the least is the change in attitude in the federal government. Now that Trudeau is gone, and in particular Stephen Guilbeault, as you know, has resigned from cabinet just yesterday or the day before. So there's a new attitude towards offshore development and resource development generally, whether it's hydro or critical minerals or wind or, in this case, natural gas. So the document that Lloyd Parrott and his department produced yesterday is a brilliant piece of work. If I spent about 3 hours yesterday going through all the nitty-gritty details, and I'm not a reservoir engineer, but the amount of detail on all the wells that they have evaluated was phenomenal. So it's certainly showing a large uptake in the potential for gas. I think the figure was, we're up to about 27 trillion cubic feet, which is a lot of gas. I think the big challenge, there's some challenges obviously associated with that. One is, of course, the ongoing desire to develop a royalty regime.
0: Right.
14: That's critical. Before an oil company wants to come and drill, an oil and gas company wants to come and drill in any jurisdiction, they want to know what the rules of the game are. So that has to be completed as soon as possible. And the second thing I think you alluded to, Brian, was how best to produce it.
0: Right.
14: Is it what we call a fling, meaning floating LNG? And if it's a floating LNG, could it be put in the middle of the field? Because this is not all standalone gas. There are a couple of potential standalone gases, but this is a combination of gases over the full range of the John Derek Basin. So how do you produce that? And that's the challenge. But as I say, once the industry knows how much gas is out there, and once the industry knows what the royalty regime will be, then they'll put their engineers together and come up with the best way to do it. Is it a pipeline to shore? Is it a pipeline to shore to Formuse? Is it in the, as I think you suggested, potentially Blarm? Could it come into Holyrood, and the gas could be used to fire up the Holyrood generating station and take them off fossil fuels? So there's a whack of things to be done yet before we get into development. But I'm very, very encouraged by the document that was released, and it gives a good feel for what's out there. Now the challenge is, the engineering challenge is how best to develop it.
0: Yeah, it's just immediately came to my mind, and we saw a draft report released, leaked to some media yesterday about the three different routes they're looking at through Alberta to get to that LNG, floating LNG facility there, and the pipeline path to the BC coast. And there's three different lines of it. But it, beyond all that, the deal signed with Germany, you know, they talk about being able to ship it. Of course, you know, they cool it down and it makes it, you know, more capacity, put it on ships and ship it to European markets. But yeah. Am I missing something? Because, you know, when we talk, and I heard almost the finance minister, Champagne, allude to this morning. I was like, he's going to steal my thunder. But it just geographically, the reserves. Well, yeah, I mean, they're going to come down the south, go south to the Panama Canal, then back up north to Europe. I mean, I can only imagine the cost of shipping. But beyond that, I'm looking at the reserve estimates. So the resource estimates for that Montney formation, which is where the natural gas reserves are coming to be liquefied on the BC coast, they estimate those around 450 trillion cubic feet in those talk, right, the TCFs. And from what I saw yesterday, and I had to look for this number because I didn't want to confuse it with what's natural, what's recoverable, but the resource estimates here are about 330 trillion cubic feet in less than 20% of the offshore area that they're looking at. That seems to make sense financially, I mean, for those reserves. That's just my tertiary look at it. And then you're just shipping it straight across the Atlantic. The efficiency and the savings.
14: Oh, it must be at least half the shipping time to ship from Newfoundland to Germany versus the shipping from the West Coast, as you say, down the West Coast of North America through the Panama Canal and up again. So you raise a very, very good point. Now, whether the volumes coming out of the West Coast are such that, you know, they offset the added cost to do it remains to be seen. By the way, speaking of the West Coast, I see that Shell, who's the operator of the first LNG plant in British Columbia at in Kitimat, have just announced they're going into phase two. So LNG seems to be where it's at these days, or natural gas, and natural gas converted to LNG for transportation. So if we have these reserves, we've got to find a way. We've got to find a way to develop it economically, and as you suggest, and everybody else is suggesting, to serve the Western European, West Europe. BC up till now, its gas has been going to Asia, to Japan, Korea, China, which is a direct sail across the Pacific, and that makes sense because it's only about an 8-day sail.
0: Yeah. Yeah.
14: So we got to do the same thing on the East Coast.
0: Yep.
14: Hey, Brian, guess just what? Look at just what popped up on my screen. Breaking news, and I quote: "The floating production storage and offshore offloading vessel at the heart of Equinor's challenging Bay du Nord project in eastern Canada could potentially handle 175,000 barrels per day, 10% more than its current nameplate capacity," according to a mammoth field development plan filed with the regulator.
0: Well, Rob, I expect
14: so already we're up to 100. Already we're up another 10%.
0: Yep, and I'd say a lot more of these announcements are coming during the Energy NL conference this week. Rob, look, I didn't want to cut off too soon because we talk so rarely, and it's such a big week in oil and gas and in energy. So, look, I'm well past the break, and I'm in trouble. But look, I appreciate always you making time for the program.
14: There's lots of other going on. Lots of other things going on in the world besides oil and gas. So I fully appreciate what you're saying. Have a great day.
0: Thanks, Rob. You too. Take care.
14: Okay, Brian. Bye bye.
0: Rob Strawn there. God love him for making time for the program. We're off to the news. I apologize. We'll be right back.
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15: At 10 o'clock, we have mostly cloudy skies. The temperature is at 3 in St. John's. Good morning. I'm Sarah Strickland. Federal Finance Minister François-Philippe Champagne says the federal government is very focused on establishing an energy policy to help position Canada in the global market. The minister is in St. John's for EnergyNL's Oil and Gas Conference. He says energy security is intrinsically connected to food security and national security. He cites the current events in Iran as an example, which makes projects like Bay du Nord all the more important.
16: You see what's going on in the Strait of Hormuz, and I often say, you know, geography doesn't tend to change much, and people don't change that much either. So that choke point, if you listen to the International Energy Agency, says is calling for a redesign of the world energy architecture, and with projects like Bay du Nord. That has been announced by the premier, and we work together on that with Minister Hodgson as well. That's very good news, because that's the kind of thing we want to see. But I'll tell you, our partners in Europe want to see as well.
15: The opposition says it's time for government to cut the tax from pre-prepared foods and non-alcoholic beverages. Liberal leader John Hogan brought forward a private member's bill in the House yesterday, noting that other provinces, like Manitoba, have taken similar action. Hogan says the move would save families at a time when affordability has reached a breaking point.
17: If the government wants people to be able to afford things, they need to make it cheaper for people. And of course, one thing that the government can control is the taxes on these goods in the grocery stores. So we think it's important to put that forward, and we're happy to make that suggestion to the government. We hope and wish that they take us up on our offer to help work on these important issues for Newfoundlanders and Labradorians, because the cost of things like groceries doesn't seem to be getting better. It seems to be getting worse.
15: The Minister of Labrador Affairs is citing serious concerns after hosting a town hall in Chetichy after a man was charged with second-degree murder in connection with the death of a woman in the community last week. VOCM's Zach Power reports.
18: During her visit to Chetichy last week, Leela Evans, MHA Keith Russell, and Chief Eugene Hart, as well as RCMP officers, met with residents to hear their concerns. Evans says a lack of trust is among some of the biggest concerns in Chetichy, with leaders noting a gap in government support. Residents called for better government help with addictions, youth trauma, and rehabilitation during that meeting. Evans says one of the big issues was policing, where in some cases residents called RCMP for immediate help, only for officers not to show up or to do so hours later. She also cited concerns with the presence of police in the community.
19: It was very telling when the chief of Chetichy looked at the RCMP who was responsible for his town and said that he is not familiar with him, it's not somebody he would recognize.
18: Evans says she could see cases where someone could have died without RCMP help. She plans to find more support in the community and meet further with the federal government to see how they can help on the file. Zach Power, VOCM, Local News Now.
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15: St. John's Metro, rest of the Avalon, and Clarenville, sun and cloud for today with a high of 10. Clear skies tonight, a low of -3. Sunshine tomorrow, high of 15. Central Newfoundland, sun and cloud today, a high of 12. A few clouds this evening, low of -3. Sun and cloud tomorrow, southwesterly winds 30. And a high of 15. South Coast, next couple of days, sun and cloud, a high of 11. Partly cloudy tonight, a low of -3. West Coast, Southwest Coast, Northern Peninsula, sun and cloud today with a high of 10. A few clouds this evening, low of -3. Sun and cloud tomorrow, high of 14. Happy Valley, Goose Bay, sun and cloud today with a high of 13. Cloudy this evening, low of 8. Sun and cloud tomorrow, northwesterly winds at 30 and a high of 20. Labrador West tomorrow, or today rather, sun and and cloud, a high of 13, cloudy skies for tonight, and a low of 8, getting ahead of myself to tomorrow, because sun and cloud, and a high of 22. For the North Coast today, cloudy skies and a high of 7, cloudy with a few showers for tonight, westerly winds 30, temperature at 6, and for tomorrow, sun and cloud with a high of plus 5. Right now in St. John's, we have mostly cloudy skies, seeing a few blue patches out there at some points, and the temperature is at 3. Back with an update at 11 o'clock for VOCM News. I'm Sarah Strickland.
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0: Hey, and welcome back to the show. Just briefly, update on Gabby the Kitty. We haven't had word on a find yet, but the most popular suggestion, of course, seems to be the putting that old litter box outside to let the scent waft around, and hopefully that'll bring her back. But yes, the community has most certainly mobilized for the loss of a pet, and so many of us can relate. Let's go right to line number 2, and Amy Cody, the president of Municipalities Newfoundland and Labrador, you are on the air.
1: Hi, Brian. Thanks for having me on this morning.
0: Oh, thanks for being available. We live in interesting and busy, busy times, Amy, so thanks for making time for the program. This was kind of got in our craw and sort of became an issue when we started seeing, and more often, I would suggest, even from someone who covers courts, I see it a little bit more and more, charges being laid against people on councils and different municipalities. And I know that MNL does provide, different educational sessions and that sort of thing. I think it's topical. There are some charges before the courts now. Most recently, the incident in Lanceloo, where an employee was charged with the theft of more than $100,000. And again, these are charges, not convictions, haven't been tested or proven in court yet. Also, breach of trust, which, of course, is the big one. The money amounts are important, but the breach of trust is the key one. When you breach that level, that's a big one. If you could just give me a little, my own little radio tutorial on what MNL provides in situations like this, and to be proactive.
1: Yeah, absolutely, Brian. And it's unfortunate situations that sometimes we find ourselves in. The protection of taxpayer dollars, of course, is, imperative in our organizations. The money collected from business and property taxes goes towards our infrastructure upgrades, providing services to our residents, upkeep of our communities, and for community development. So we run very tight budgets as it is. So anytime, there is money misappropriated, then, of course, it causes huge concern, for council and for staff for maintaining services and operating our communities on those limited budgets. MNL works with our members on a regular basis through our symposiums and conferences and regional meetings. We provide training sessions from various partners on fraud prevention, financial oversight, and governance best practices. We're currently partnering with Municipal and Community Affairs with the provincial government. They fund a program for us that is the Municipal Financial Support Program. And through that program, we have one of our MNL staff people will visit the community. They'll have a look at their books. They'll set up, important bookkeeping practices, best practices, financial management practices, just really, get things in order for them. We encourage our municipalities to, make sure there's oversight, make sure there's steps and controls in place to make sure that, the ability for fraud to happen is lessened, in the best ways that we can, have two people approving transactions, reviewing our financial statements and transactions on a regular basis with council and staff, minimizing the intake of cash, providing our residents with the ability to be able to pay online, things like that. So yeah.
0: It's pretty sad when it comes to that, though. Pretty sad when it comes to that, though, too, hey? Having to limit it, that sort of suggests that the trust isn't there, or at least you try to have those kind of preventative ways. It's unfortunate, I get it. But beyond the criminal side of things, we've seen other kinds of dysfunction in municipalities, and most recently in Victoria, where they had to elect a new council, and all the infighting and public arguments and the back and, the social media and all this kind of stuff. you know, I mean, it doesn't reflect well on any communities, and I'm sure MNL is on your radar, but, you know, what kind of education or what kind of raps on the knuckles do you give when this kind of thing happens?
1: Well, I mean, I think the key for MNL is to make sure that our members are supported and that they have the tools and the tips that they need to make sure that they're doing everything that they possibly can to mitigate these instances from happening. You know, we see it all too well. And one of the big things for us when things like this happen is that we're already having difficulty attracting members to run for council and attracting, you know, retention and recruitment of administrators to work in our communities. When instances like this happen and you know, public trust is eroded, it makes it very difficult to attract individuals to work and serve in your communities because they feel uncomfortable that maybe the supports aren't in place for them to protect them from instances of even accusations, you know, that these things could happen. So they want to know as well that supports are in place for them if they take on these responsibilities, that, you know, their the ability for them to act in these inappropriate ways, you know, is very, very minimal. They need to know that they're protected as well and that the public trusts them to be able to do their job and that council and the community is providing them with the necessary tools to do those jobs properly.
0: Yep, decorum and all those sorts of things, behavior is kind of like really at a breaking point these days, and that you're absolutely right. It can be a deterrent, but, you know, fresh faces, new ideas, and good behavior, I think we can go a long way. Amy, I really appreciate the time. I'm right on the break, always. Thanks for making any president of any organization these days. If you can make time for the program, we are greatly grateful. How about that?
1: We are always happy to chat and appreciate your availability to take our calls. So yep. It goes both ways, Brian.
0: Absolutely. Thanks for all your hard work.
1: Thank you so much. You take care.
0: You too. Thanks, Amy. Amy Cody there, president of Municipalities Newfoundland and Labrador. Let's go off to our next break and back with, let's see, where are we going after that? We're back with Noel Patton with the Pharmaceuticals Registrar and CEO after the break.
2: 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VOCM Open Line will be back in a moment.
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0: And welcome back to the program. Let's go right to line number four and welcome Noel Patton, president of the, College of Pharmacy of Newfoundland and Labrador. Sorry, I lost my tongue there for a moment, Noel. Good morning.
8: No problem, Brian.
0: How are you?
8: Good, how are you doing?
0: Good. So it's the College of Pharmacy of Newfoundland and Labrador, correct?
8: Yes, and I'm actually the registrar and CEO at the college rather than the president.
0: Thank you.
8: Yep, no problem.
0: That president one can be so a high and mighty title, can't it? So you want to
8: just want to make sure I'm representing myself correctly.
0: No, and I appreciate that. So yeah, we're talking Pharmaceutical Services Act, and there was amendment to modernize SAME. And all in the interest, we could all appreciate this, of reducing red tape for prescribers, pharmacists. And this was passed in the House of Assembly yesterday. Your thoughts and where you understand this is going. I think a lot has to do into the realm of core care, does it not?
8: Well, if it's helpful, Brian, I can provide a high-level review of the changes that were made and how it relates to core care and other things.
0: Sure, yes.
8: So there were some specific changes made to the tamper-resistant drug pad program section of the Pharmaceutical Services Act. There were several changes made to align with upcoming changes to the federal regulations for controlled substances, prescribing, and dispensing. And there was also some changes that enable electronic transmission of prescriptions through a secure channel directly from a prescriber to a pharmacy. With respect to the federal changes that are upcoming, back in 2020, around the time of the pandemic, Health Canada provided an exemption that allowed pharmacists to accept verbal prescriptions for controlled substances, as well as to transfer prescriptions for controlled substances from pharmacy to pharmacy mm-hmm. when needed for patient care, as well as gave pharmacists the ability to extend prescriptions for controlled substances where needed. These changes are being, that exemption is being integrated into new regulations that come into effect October 1st federally. So there were some wording changes that were needed in the Pharmaceutical Services Act to enable those activities to continue after October. There was also a change made federally that in October, pharmacists would be able to do therapeutic substitutions for controlled substances if that's part of their scope of practice in their home province.
0: Yeah, and look, this, you know, affecting people, how it affects people directly. I mean, a lot of them, this goes back to the electronic health records and drug profiles. Is this, I guess it's all in a in an effort to make things more legitimate, safer, real, so people aren't abusing the system, whether it's, you know, the pharmacist pads and that sort of thing. When we get into the technology, is there a risk, you know, when you talk about, you know, voice and voice prescriptions or voice getting something filled just by through voice technology and all that sort of thing, the risks that come with that with, the advent of the technology that we're using now, especially through CoreCare, do you have concerns on that front?
8: So I think the ability to, one of the key changes in this is the ability to transfer prescription information electronically through safe, secure systems that are in place directly from a prescriber to a pharmacy. In that way, there's no intermediary and the opportunity for things such as forgeries are negated. When it comes to, you know, verbally ordering medications, you know, of course the expectation on a pharmacy professional's end would be to be diligent and ensure that the person they're talking to is the actual prescriber and to verify the authenticity of the prescription. However, with the ability to do that electronic transfer, the need for verbal orders would be reduced to situations where that electronic means isn't available. So I would see that as certainly an improvement in the manner in which prescriptions arrive at a pharmacy, and also, you know, provides some efficiencies, I would think, on the prescriber and the pharmacy's end, so that they're not having to try to connect by direct phone call, and there can always be delays in that communication with the busyness of all healthcare providers.
0: Yeah, and you open that's a can of worms there, the busyness of all healthcare providers. That's a statement in and of itself. The old tamper, I think there's a suggestion here of tamper-resistant pads, pharmacist pads to write out the prescription. Is that still required?
8: So the tamper-resistant drug pads are provided to prescribers. Pharmacists themselves don't write prescriptions on the pads. They receive them from other prescribers. And right now, you know, there's no change from when a prescription is physically provided to a patient, that program still remains in place. The program is about 20 years old and was put in place at a time where physical prescriptions were the primary way that a prescription was provided. However, you know, things have certainly evolved with technology support since then that, you know, allow for and have, you know, led to implementation of systems where, you know, e-fax is common practice, would be a component of the new CoreCare system that you referenced. But also, you know, many physicians and other prescribers have practice management systems within their clinics that allow for secure electronic transmission of prescriptions and have been doing so for other drugs for a long time. So this allows that same means that's been used for prescribing other medications to be used for medications that fall under the TRPP program.
0: Yeah, and we've been hearing, of course, from physicians and other and other groups within the healthcare system about CoreCare, and some have suggested it's too much, too fast. Do you have any concerns on that front as far as, you know, the secure nature of transferring this information, as you said, and eliminating the other people that are involved with that transfer of information? As you said, it streamlines it. There's less people involved with it. But the speed with which CoreCare is rolling out has been an issue that people have talked about. Is it similarly an issue for your organization?
8: Well, any system that a pharmacy or a prescriber is using to handle personal health information would have to be, you know, implemented and utilized and meet, you know, privacy legislation. Mm-hmm. So there would be an underlying expectation that before using any of those systems, you know, either a pharmacy or a prescriber would have, you know, the necessary privacy and security assurances that they would have to feel comfortable and know that they could meet their privacy legislation expectations. So certainly an important point, Brian, in that, you know, those evaluations have to be done and systems tested up front so that the public can be assured that their information will be handled confidentially, privately, and that there isn't risk of exposure.
0: Yeah, because we all know the privacy issues these days are the key as people try to get up to speed on CoreCare itself and all of these new technologies come on board. Noelle, look, I'm sorry, it's such a big issue. And, as you said, we stayed at a high level with it, but important amendments. And I do appreciate your time today. Registrar and CEO, got that right this time, of the College of Pharmacy of Newfoundland and Labrador. Gets a little complicated sometimes for people outside that realm because you're thinking about the pharmacists, the College of Physicians, and other realms that their organizations people are trying to navigate through. So apologies on the flip there, but thanks again for your time today.
8: Thanks for having me, Brian. Have a great day.
0: Really appreciate it. Thank you. You too. Bye.
8: Bye.
0: Okay, Noelle Patton there, yes. Registrar, CEO, College of Pharmacy of Newfoundland and Labrador. We'll take a short break, come back and talk in transportation and infrastructure right after the break.
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0: And welcome back to the program. Let's go to line number 5. And caller, you're on the air.
16: Good morning, Brian.
0: Good morning.
16: I'm calling today to keep the momentum going after several NAEP members called in last week regarding the market factor adjustment for a trades worker within transportation and infrastructure.
0: Absolutely. Keep her going.
16: Yeah.

0: and the government, it actually states at a particular geographic site, right?
1: Mm-hmm.
0: So the government gave this market factor adjustment to the mechanics, and they sent us all a letter stating they wouldn't for this and didn't support it. Then, meanwhile, like months later, NAEP agreed to put this raise on the paychecks, and now it's pinchful.
1: And now what, sorry?
0: And now it's like pinchful hours, right?
1: Yes, pinchful, sorry. Yep.
0: Yeah, so.
1: Yeah, so, I mean, go ahead. I don't want to interrupt, so go ahead.
0: So, like, they really didn't think this one through and how it would affect the tradespeople who didn't receive it. As for giving it to the mechanics and operators because of job vacancies, it's almost impossible for other trades to have those high vacancies. Like, they only need one or two of us in each of the in the area where they need a lot more mechanics and operators, right?
1: Yeah. Yeah, no, absolutely. And these issues, you know, I can only ask the question again because I'm not in the shop, but I can, as I mentioned, I can only imagine, you know, they may not have thought it through, as you said, but I'm sure they saw the storm that would come with this and the disparity in wages between people in the same shop and on a market adjustment. You know, they had to know that this would be an issue, and I can't help but wonder what the communication has been from your union on this. Who are the ones who have your back, right?
0: Exactly, and I mean, that doesn't mean that we are less entitled to this market factor. They need the welders to keep the trucks going and all other trades to keep the buildings running. For us now, our biggest issue is come voting time. This fall, NAEP is going to come with us with an offer stating we should take it because it's the best we will get. And then the majority of the bargaining unit is mechanics and operators who just got $11 raise.
1: Right, and this is the issue we spoke about the other day with a couple of other of the employees out there is the whole issue of numbers, you know. As you just said, the majority are getting it and the minority are not. So the strength in numbers is just, someone will say, well, that's democracy. But look, you can't, you know, the majority wins,
0: exactly.
1: I guess.
0: Exactly, you know. So they're most definitely going to say yes to whatever is brought forward. So again, we are left out, the rest of the trades workers.
1: How have personal relationships suffered in all this?
0: My morale is pretty low at these job sites here now, and frustrations is very, very high. And, you know, for me, I'll wrap it up there now because I won't keep you too long, but in my 16 years of working as a trades worker, this is the worst I've seen it. And the first time seeing a different trade getting $11 more an hour than another trade.
1: It's a lot. I'm not in the field. I don't do the work. So I'm not going to even judge, you know, what the work is worth by one employee to the next. But what I do know is that this had to be seen as an issue. And it also, other people have mentioned to me that this is, you know, arguably, and not arguably, but it is essential work that you're all doing.
0: Like I said, it needs the welders to keep working on the trucks. And, I mean, the rest of our trades, we keeps the buildings running.
1: Yeah, and, I mean, you take one cog out of that, you know, out of that wheel, and you're going to have a wobbly wheel. And arguably, you're going to have things slip through the cracks. And, look, it's a safety issue as well. So I'm kind of, you know, I'd really love to hear again from the union on this and just to find out, you know, what kind of proactive nature or conversations were had before all of this sort of went to where it is right now. Because, you know, that kind of disgruntlement and morale in that particular work realm is a very important thing. It leads to, and it flows right down to safety for all of us, whether it's on the roads or in buildings or wherever we go.
0: That's 100% right, and like I said, it's not good now with the people being frustrated, and the morale is just very, very low here now.
1: Yep. Well, look,
0: so I'm hoping that NAEP can reach out to us and do something about this.
1: And reach out to us, too. I mean, you're the employees, and you're in the union, so, I mean, it should be automatic that you have access to your reps and that sort of thing, and shop stewards and all that. But, you know, we'd love to hear from them here. And unfortunately, so far, the silence is a bit deafening. I don't know if that's just nobody wants to wade into it or there's something happening behind the scenes. I don't know. But
0: And one more thing, if it is happening behind the scenes, why not let us know what they are fighting for us, the members? Right now, we don't know what they're fighting for. Like, let us know.
1: Once again, openness, transparency, communication. Who would have thunk it?

0: Exactly.
1: Thanks for the call. You are indeed keeping the momentum, and we welcome others in the same boat with the same, you know, issue. Not, you know, don't say the same opinions, like whatever, differing opinions. Mm-hmm. We welcome it all.
0: Okay. All right. Thanks a lot, Ron.
1: Thank you for the call. Take care.
0: Okay.
1: Okay. Bye. Let's see. Let's go right to line number one. And Chris Hollett, you're on the air.
2: Hey, Ron. How are you doing today?
1: Good. I think I said may have sounded like Hollett, but it's Howlett, of course. I have too many Hollets in my life. Yeah, so...
2: There you go. Never too many Hollets.
1: Oh, my God, yeah. Chris, so, you know, it's all bad enough. You're with the ferry, that committee that was formed to lobby the feds
2: coalition,
1: and others.
2: Coalition, yes, yeah.
1: Yep, the coalition of businesses and organizations, Board of Trade and on and on. I was at that news conference at the Alt Hotel that day. And now there's all kinds of talk about, like, we needed anything else. I mean, the focus had been primarily on the capacity issues, of course. And, you know, with the reservations already solidly blocked up and the issues that are coming with the Marine Atlantic. And now, lo and behold, on the horizon, we could have some labor strife. I saw your letter, but there seems to be a bit of a cross line here. So what's going on? They have an application before the Canada Relations Board, Labor Relations Board, and this is about essential workers. Maybe you can tell me what your understanding is of what they're asking for.
2: So I guess what happened in 2004, the service was deemed essential. And, of course, if they were to go on strike, that, you know, certain workers would not be able to strike and not be able to have a stoppage of work. So I think in 2008, it was challenged again, according to what I read over the weekend. And, of course, you've seen those documents and you're reading what lawyer means is above my pay grade. Let's put it that way. But, but then, of course, now, I guess they're trying to... go back to trying to get it deemed non-essential again, so that if they do come up to strike in July, it would be, I mean, they'd have a great bargaining chip, there's no doubt about that. And so if that was to happen, from what we're reading and what I'm hearing, is that they could actually cut the service by 85%, which could mean 3 sailings a week. So we're into a 30-plus sailing a week there now, and we can't cut it. So can you imagine what would go back at 3 sailings a week? I mean, you heard this morning, a lot of your stuff on the radio this morning had to do with food security. And I was out last night and listened to MP Champagne talk about food security. And, you know, as a big deal, food security, and here we are now going to even, you know, look at, you know, decreasing sailings. Like, it doesn't make a whole lot of sense, does it?
1: No, it doesn't. It just seems like a, I won't say brilliant, a pretty no-brainer move by the union right now at this time as we're heading into the high season for tourism. Talk about leverage. You know, I mean, it's...
2: Yeah, it, I mean...
1: Sorry, go ahead.
2: No, you're what a poker chip to have. You know what I mean? It's a great one.
1: But it seems, you know, you must take, people must say, you know, this just is not good for anybody. You know, whether or not the union has the right to fight for this and that sort of thing, people will say, but, you know, the bigger picture here is what we need to keep our eye on. And that hurts everyone if that service and that capacity is reduced any more than it already is.
2: Well, we're all busy enough, Brian, too, like, you know what I mean? And for us now to, you know, to try to become an intervener in this or do that, like, to try to make sure that our supply chain doesn't stop and that, you know, you go to the grocery store and you get, you know, the fresh fruits and vegetables that are there for you. I mean, you know, anything that's live and, you know, live traffic coming to Newfoundland, I mean, that's the stuff that we eat every day, and that's the stuff that you need every day, and that's your Amazon or your this or your that. I mean, yes, there's other providers that come to and from Newfoundland, but they wouldn't be able to keep us alive for 3 or 4 days, you know what I mean? Like, there's, you know, your canned goods and your dry goods and stuff like that comes, and very little, you know, fresh fruit or fresh vegetables or, you know, stuff that we need every day, your fresh meats and stuff like that. So, I mean, this is a big deal, and you know, we have, you know, like I said, the finance minister's in town today, and then, of course, I think the union head with Canfor Unifor is at the offshore conference today as well as a guest speaker. So it's a pretty good day to try to get some answers to what's going on there.
1: Yeah, and of course, while the talks are going on, and while there's talks have broken down, I should say, while this application goes before Canada Relations Industrial Relations Board, and I mean, we're talking chief stewards. like pursers, senior.
2: Well, you're talking cooks, you're talking stuff like the vessel's not going to be able to move. I mean, yes, in COVID, they go back to that we did it. You know, we ate sandwiches. We did this. You know what I mean? But again, we can't operate without that. You know what I mean?
1: No, it's deckhands, life raft maintainers, engine room people. You know, the whole raft. So it would throw a massive wrench into that service at a time when, you know, it just boggles the mind that this can happen at this particular time. But again, unions have this option, and the pressure is on. What kind of communication are you having with Marine Atlantic on this? Just are you having any communication to see what the urgency is?
2: I mean, no, not a great deal. You know, of course, you know, we've been, you know, asking questions, but you know, it was a pretty weird manner that no one really wants to speak on it either, right? But yeah. You know, we're finding out what's going on. We got the paperwork from the lawyer and stuff, and we sort of got to do our own due diligence on this and try to figure out, navigate a way to get through it. And of course, you know, I'm not against unions. No one's against a union. We're not against that. But we also got to be, you know, the people in Newfoundland got to be able to survive. You know what I mean?
1: Yeah, and we look across the country about the impression now and the push on for cooperation across what would have been traditional, argumentative lines, shall we say, or adversaries. You know, the pressure is on, given the economy and given all the pressures we face south of the border and elsewhere, to cooperate, find a way to cooperate. Strikes to me still seem a little antiquated when it comes to what we all lose. We all lose here.
2: And, Brian, we can't shut down a highway. Like, there's no strike in the world that's going to shut down a highway. We got a floating highway. That's our highway. You know what I mean?
1: Yes,
2: so,
1: I do. Yep.
2: It's a bit different. I mean, our terms of confederation were that they'd move the traffic in a timely manner as, you know, needed to be. So, well, we're not doing that now. Like, you know, we're way behind all the time now. And here we are going to add another monkey wrench, like you said earlier, to this. Like, it's just doesn't make a whole lot of sense.
1: Can your ferry last question. Can your ferry coalition have representation before the Canada Industrial Relations Board? I mean, if you're reviewing that legally and having a lawyer look at it, is there room? I'm not sure of the process, but is there room to make a representation like an intervener?
2: So, yes, so I'm actually at that today. Again, it's about the health and safety, you know, and it's about health and safety. That's their argument, is that the island can run, you know, without any health or safety issues. I mean, I tell you what, for, you know, three sailings a week, and I got 65, you know, people crossing that ferry a week. When I got to lay them off, I can imagine their mental health is not going to be the greatest. What do you think?
1: No, it's just I was going to say no-brainer, but that would be a really bad pun. No, absolutely. It's not good.
2: Yeah, exactly.
1: You know, and, you know, your company, Akita, right? Akita Trucking, I should have mentioned that off the top.
2: Yes.
1: When you mentioned the people, things that you have on the stake you have in all this. Chris, look, you know, appreciate the call. Interesting times, to say the least, and bad timing if anything comes of this in the way of labor disruption and disrupting the ferry crossings as they are right now. That would not bode well for anything this summer, to be honest with you, whether, as you said, food insecurity or tourism. So it's all on that branch.
2: And
1: so,
2: remember, yeah. Man, is for us all, we all need this. Like, it's not about Chris or Akita or anything like that. It's the people of Newfoundland. Like, you know what I mean? That's what we need to look out for here.
1: Absolutely. Yeah, we need some, and again, transparency, communication. Let's find out what's going on, and let's get it resolved as soon as possible. Thanks for the call.
2: Thanks for your time, Brian. Have a great day, man.
1: Yep, you too. Take care. Good luck.
2: Oh. See you, brother.
1: Okay, great. That's Chris Howlett there with Akita, of course, and on the ferry, NL Gulf Ferry Coalition. Of course, that was formed to try to lobby Ottawa for more capacity, certainly not for more strikes. Let's take a break. Back with St. John's City Councillor Tom Davis after the break.
3: 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VOCM Open Line will be back in a moment.
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1: And welcome back to the program. Let's welcome to the program, of course, our regular Tuesday caller, Tom Davis, Ward 4 Councillor in St. John's. You're on the air.
14: Good morning, Brian.
1: How's it going?
14: Good. A couple of city things.
1: Sure, bud.
14: We had a little bit of incident down at the landfill where we had a bit of a fire.
1: Yes,
14: I saw that.
1: Didn't seem to get out of control. That's good.
14: No, that's right. However, you know, we figure the cause is probably a battery inside some device, and I just wanted to get some word out there that all these things are now recyclable, and the city does have a residential drop-off, but I know a lot of people, there could be businesses with commercial stuff, and that is a different thing altogether, but the Electronic Products Recycling Association has expanded all the things that can now be recycled. And that's basically the concept where the people making stuff are responsible to see that it gets recycled.
1: Right,
14: it's a massive list.
1: Mm-hmm.
14: And you can get that from the City of St. John's, or you can just Google it. But it's incredible what can be recycled. So just asking people, please don't throw these devices, because lithium polymer batteries can be unstable.
1: Did you say that was determined as the cause of that fire?
14: No. Oh, okay, I don't know the cause.
1: Okay, just want
14: to
1: be clear.
14: But I know personally, in my business, we use them,
1: mm-hmm.
14: and I have seen on two occasions an incident with those, And these are very small batteries. I can only imagine what it'd be like if it was a large one. So.
1: And I saw something recently. These 9 volts. Hey, you know, it's just something that crossed past me. It was on a documentary. I think it might have been 60 Minutes, not a documentary, but a reputable show. And they talked about, you know, the hazard of 9 volts. Just putting two together in a bag to throw them away if they are connecting on their ports. You know, or the. Oh, the word for it, the poles, you know, on the top of the battery. If they're
14: the terminals,
1: thank you. If they connect, if they're connecting for any amount of time, that can cause an instantaneous fire. And this one guy lost the whole house, and they traced it right back to 2 9-volts, just not sitting next to each other, but actually happened to be just laid so that they were both touching on terminals, and that caused a fire. So that's always in my mind when I'm handling batteries.
14: Well, thank you for sharing that, because that's a lot of things people would think about, especially when they go dispose them, when they change them out of their smoke detectors.
1: That's exactly what I was, exactly when it happened for me, when it came to my consciousness. Anyway, sorry, continue.
14: Great. So myself and a couple other counselors advocated to get more additional oversized waste appointments because they got filled up. I think we were just too good at getting the word out there.
1: Yep.
14: So starting June the 4th, people will be able to go on again and book more times, and there's more times for every garbage collection day.
1: Good.
14: As well as there's a couple of days that you can actually book no matter what. So it's through June 15th, June 23rd will be the days people will be able to get it picked up.
1: Mm-hmm.
14: And again, starting June 4th. So encouraging residents, great time. Get that stuff in your house or outside your house or even in your neighborhood dealt with. Just be great. We got to clean her up.
1: Cool. And today, Committee of the Whole or Council?
14: Council, public meeting.
1: Okay. Listen, last thing, I've had a few emails wondering, you know, why some counselors are virtual instead of in person. Sometimes it's like sickness, especially during COVID. Oh, my God. I mean, it was just automatic, right? There was no one in the chambers. Other things, you know, business, you're busy with your business. Travel, people attend by travel. But I honestly can't remember the last time you were in chambers, and I got a couple of emails wondering why not. Is there a mandated amount of times you have to be there or that you have to attend in person?
14: Oh, Brian, you're going to scoop something that's going to be news today. I can't really talk about it, but after 5 o'clock today, you and I'll talk about it next week.
1: Sorry, I know, I'm surprised. Scoop on what? Can you give me a hint?
14: I really can't know, but again, media will know all about it. It's unfortunate, but again, you and I'll have a frank conversation about it next week. I don't know about it.
1: You say media knows about it. I don't know about it personally.
14: Nope.
1: I got a few emails just generally asking why some counselors, and they mentioned you as well, haven't been or aren't regularly in the actual chamber. That's just a straight-up question. So, yeah. But you say there's something coming today?
14: Correct. I will tell you that I never missed one other than, totally unavoided. In person, other than the last little while. And I wonder when someone's going to ask me about it.
1: Okay, but you can't get into anything?
14: Unfortunately, I cannot until later. I apologize. But I do want to just take my hat off and quickly just address something which I want to hear people hear that I see. And I've written an email to all of council just kind of emphasizing this. This late spring, high cost of gasoline, like I know how hard that's hitting people. Some people may be on equal payment plans. Some people might have filled their oil tank up at the end of the winter. And usually that gets them through into the fall a little bit, the oil tanks and equal payment plans. And I know that this is having a real significant impact. And, you know, obviously real property taxes went up for the residents of the state of St. John's as well as most of the municipalities.
1: Even though the mill didn't, but yes.
14: Correct. And I really want to call on media not to let us off the hook so easy because it's disingenuous, right? Like, that's probably not fair to use that word exactly, but, you know, it's letting us off too easy. But the reality is that people are getting squeezed. I really have this gut feeling that the consumer confidence is plummeting right now. I'm really concerned, and I want to just call on the residents. You know, if you are making difficult choices, try and prioritize local business with your limited amount of money, like before you order online. Not to tell people what to do, but I will tell you as a small business owner and one who talks to a lot, there's a lot of struggles. There are real struggles that all those impacts of energy and, of course, the mandatory increases in minimum wage and property taxes. Most people don't realize that the businesses in the city of St. John's pay twice as much property tax if they own their building as do the residents. And so, like, all these things trickle down that we're all struggling. But if you just call on residents, if they first of all, I want, as a counselor, as a fellow Newfoundlander Labradorian, like, I see you guys, I see everybody, I know that, like, realistically, people are probably spending between $400 and $1,000 more in gasoline. I know they're probably spending
1: at the least
14: $200 or $300 to up to $1,000 more on energy costs. Mm-hmm. Like, people don't have that. I mean, okay, lots of people have that capacity, but I tell you what, you only got to go one layer out to either your children, to your grandchildren, to your friends or your children, to your brothers, your sisters, to your parents. Like, I tell you what, within your circle, you do not have to go very far out to see this really impacting people, like, directly, financially, indirectly, mentally, and we have to find a way to navigate through these difficult times. It's not an easy time to be in leadership, but I know that's what people elect us for. But I will tell you that I see people, I hear people, and I'm doing what I can down there. I really am.
1: And you said, you know, enforcing not to, for the media not to lift council off the hook. Okay, I'm just going to ask you one more time. Will you still be a counselor after today?
14: Yes.
1: Okay, thanks. I'll take that. And we'll look forward to, well, I mean, we'll learn later what it is that you were referring to later on today, I guess.
14: Okay, take care, everyone.
1: Thanks. Take care.
14: Okay.
1: All right, Tom Davis there, Ward 4 counselor in the city of St. John's. Let's head off to the news. We'll be right back.
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17: At 11 o'clock, we have mostly cloudy skies, few spots of blue out there. Temperature is at 4 in St. John's. Good morning. I'm Sarah Strickland. Some 2,700 bags of garbage were collected from the shoulders of the Outer Ring Road on Sunday, down slightly from the amount collected in last year's cleanup. That equates to 7 tandem loads of garbage, including a full tandem load of metals. Transportation Minister Barry Petton says while some items clearly fell from vehicles bound for Robin Hood Bay, others were a little harder to understand.
18: Believe it or not, it was a full-size sofa. So my question is, when I read, you know, when I provided that information, my question is how, I've carried lots of loads myself in a pickup truck, and when you not know, you lose a sofa. And coming out over the highway, so I'm at a bit of a loss sometimes when you hear those things.
17: A home in Portugal Cove, St. Phillips, was consumed by fire early this morning. The call came in just before 3 o'clock, and firefighters were able to contain the blaze. The road in the area was closed while emergency responders attended to the scene, but has since reopened to traffic. The home in question had been vacant for quite some time. RNC say the cause of the fire is under investigation. The opposition says it's time for government to cut the tax from pre-prepared foods and non-alcoholic beverages. Liberal leader John Hogan brought forward a private member's bill in the House yesterday, noting that Manitoba has taken similar action. Hogan says the move would save families at a time when affordability has reached a breaking point.
19: If the government wants people to be able to afford things, they need to make it cheaper for people. And of course, one thing that the government can control is the taxes on these goods in the grocery stores. So we think it's important to put that forward, and we're happy to make that suggestion to government. We hope and wish that they take us up on our offer to help work on these important issues for Newfoundlanders and Labradorians, because the cost of things like groceries doesn't seem to be getting better. It seems to be getting worse.
17: After weeks of rain and cold, some warmer weather is finally on the way for Newfoundlanders eager for more seasonable temperatures. Erica Price of the Gander Weather Office says while temperatures on the Avalon will stay relatively cool today, the mercury will rise into the double digits starting tomorrow.
20: And then as we head into Thursday, it looks like it's going to get even warmer, where we start to see that like 20 and low 20s highs. So starting to feel a little bit more like June.
17: Up next, your VOCM weather forecast.
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17: St. John's Metro, rest of the Avalon, and Clarenville, sun and cloud for today and a high of 10. Clear tonight, a low of minus 3. Sunshine tomorrow, high of 15. Central Newfoundland, sun and cloud today with a high of 12. A few clouds this evening, a low of minus 3. Sun and cloud tomorrow. Southwesterly winds 30 and a high of 15. South Coast, next couple of days, sun and cloud, a high of 11. Partly cloudy tonight, a low of minus 3. West Coast, Southwest Coast, Northern Peninsula, sun and cloud today with a high of 10. A few clouds this evening, low minus 3. Sun and cloud tomorrow, high of 14. Happy Valley, Goose Bay, sun and cloud today with a high of 13. Cloudy for tonight, low of 8. Sun and cloud tomorrow, northwesterly winds 30 and a high of 20. Labrador West, sun and cloud today, high of 13. Cloudy tonight and a low of 8. Sun and cloud tomorrow, northwesterly winds at 30 and a high of 20. And the North Coast, cloudy today with a high of 7. Cloudy, a few showers tonight. Western early winds 30, temperature around 6, and sun and cloud tomorrow with a high of plus 5. Right now in St. John's, mostly cloudy skies, few blue patches out there, temperature is at 4. I'll be back with all the news of the day at 12 noon for VOCM News. I'm Sarah Strickland.
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1: And welcome back to the final hour. A couple of lines open up there now. And again, I want to impress, we haven't really had a lot of time today. It's been pretty flat out, but remind you all of our good news, positivity we're trying to share around here on Open Line and try to balance it out with all the heavy, hard stuff that we deal with on a regular day basis. So if you've got something positive, just right off the top of your head, takes nothing to give us a shout and share it with us. We'll make room for you. Let's go to line number 3. And Bob, you're on the air.
23: Good morning, Brian. How are you this morning?
1: I'm very fine. Thanks. How about you?
23: I'm certainly honored this morning to be calling Open Line. I tell you why. A committee was started last year for Lower Island Cove. And what it's about, I'll give you some information on it now for our listeners, because it's certainly a worthy cause and it is positive. How's that?
1: Oh, well, there you go. You're hitting all the markers.
23: Right off the snot, yeah.
1: Yeah.
23: I tell you what, in 2017, a list of 43 men was discovered from Lower Island Cove, Capelin Cove, Job's Cove in Conception Bay North.
1: Mm-hmm.
23: Who enlisted in the Royal Newfoundland Regiment in World War I.
1: Mm-hmm.
23: We are currently researching those who served in World War II as well. To honor these brave soldiers, memorial services have not been held, parades, July 1st, all that good stuff, without a monument.
1: Right.
23: They have no monument in Lower Island Cove for all these years.
1: Wow.
23: So following further discussions, it has been decided a monument should be erected in the soldiers' memory, including those who served in World War I and World War II.
1: No argument there, absolutely. Yeah.
23: We are proud to announce that a site has been selected and a portion of land has been donated by these communities in Lower Island Cove.
1: That is fantastic.
23: For this purpose.
1: That's fantastic. Who donated the land?
23: Community center. It says, it just reads on, it says, a community has been formed to establish fundraising efforts to create a non-profit organization so this project can move forward. So I joined this committee just there back in March, but it started last year. It takes time, of course.
1: Mm-hmm.
23: So we, with the memorial, we have a commemorative plaque listing all the names that will be installed in the community center. Okay?
1: This is great
23: news. The monument itself has been thoughtfully designed to feature 4 to 6 veteran statuettes standing with the flags of Canada, Great Britain, and, of course, the Newfoundland flag. set against a field of poppies with commemorative wording. This monument will serve as a lasting tribute to soldiers past and present of all branches of our military in these communities who served and sacrificed for our freedom. So, I wanted to get that out there today, buddy.
1: Well, I'm really glad you did. This is near and dear to my heart. As a matter of fact, Bob, I will be in Beaumont Hamel a month from today.
23: I was there 3 years ago. Anybody who didn't get there, we went to the war graves. We went to Beaumont Hamel itself, the actual battlefield. Buddy, I'm not going to give it away for you, but if it's your first time there,
1: yeah,
23: you are going to have a trip of a lifetime.
1: Yeah, I am. I shiver just at the thought of being there. My grandfather fought in the First World War with the Newfoundland Regiment.
23: Blue Puttee, was he?
1: He lost his arm. And lost his arm. And, you know, we have some really incredible documents, including a letter from King George V himself thanking him for his service. Not a form letter. This is a piece of stationery from Buckingham Palace with the signature and reference to my grandfather. So this is going to be quite a moment. My daughter is actually going to be performing there with Shalloway. The Shalloway Youth Choir is going to Beaumont Hamel.
23: Yes.
1: And they will be on July 1st there. Of course, I'm going to be there the day before when they unveil the replica of the Danger Tree, which is going to be another incredible, which we just had here, the display of the tree at Memorial University about a few weeks ago. They unveiled the actual replica that will be unveiled at Beaumont Hamel. So I try not to even think. I'm trying not to even imagine how this is going to affect me. I just want it to happen in a moment.
23: Absolutely. Absolutely. And I know there's other listeners, and I know that you've got less than an hour. I will end on one final note, okay?
1: Sure.
23: Recently, we have begun a ticket draw as part of our fundraising efforts, okay?
1: Mm-hmm.
23: And it's got a lot to do with our Newfoundland Regiment hockey team, all that good stuff. I'll just read it a little bit for you. The prize, the tickets that we have up now, just to... we do need money for this to happen. It's a framed Newfoundland Regiment hockey jersey signed by all the team members from last year. It also contains a hockey puck, two Newfoundland Regiment coins, two season tickets for all the games for next year.
1: And they're going to be something. They're going to be a force next year. The first year was great. We didn't really expect a full on.
23: But the entire team actually signed a jersey for us. We got it framed. We have a framed regiment scarf with three badges. Tickets are $5 each. You know, it's a $4,000 value, but it's going to probably one of the best causes we have in Newfoundland and Labrador right now.
1: And what an appropriate prize.
23: It's a great prize. You know, it's a value of $4,000. Or if the winner doesn't want to go to the hockey games, things like that, they can take the $4,000 in cash. So,
1: yeah, I did some work with the regiment. Go regiment! Great team. I worked with them until last fall when it got really too busy for me. But
23: that's another
1: story altogether. But Glenn Stanford and the crowd down there, and the Kenny O'Leary's.
23: Glenn's great man.
1: And not to be outdone, Kenny O'Leary's and the David Sims and all everybody, the hardworking crowd, the young crowd they have there. They are passionate beyond belief for that team. And I don't know how many of us expected a repeat like the Growlers did in their first year and win it all.
23: Absolutely.
1: But their feet are wet now. They're going to be a force next year, no question.
23: They are. Brian, and on that note, buddy, can I just give two contact numbers for this ticket draw?
1: You absolutely can. Fire away.
23: Okay. They can call Gord at 709-689-0353. Or Ralph at 709-765-8036.
1: Perfect. And we have those numbers here too, Bob, in case people miss them.
23: Okay, good. Good. And what we're doing each the end of each month now, the draw is taking place at the Mary Brown Center September 19th. And the end of each month now we'll be drawing for like gift cards and stuff like that. But the name will go back in for the main draw, like, you know what I mean?
1: Yep. Just curious, is that a home or away jersey?
23: That's the home jersey.
1: Nice. Okay.
23: Now, You know what? If I said that, I might get my hand smacked for that. But I do have a picture of it if anybody wants to see it.
1: Is it the is it the dark color or the light color?
23: It's got the white backing, so.
1: Okay. Because it's hard to know. Remember a while back when all the NHL and other teams changed their road jerseys, they started wearing the dark ones on the, at home and the light Absolutely. Ones on the road. So it can be, yeah, I don't know. But anyway, there you go.
23: Absolutely.
1: So if it's the white one, that's the one.
23: And my buddy, thanks for your time. I've got one more shout out. The lady who brought this to our attention when she found the list, her name is Judy Rogers. We want to thank her for bringing this to our attention, because no community should have fallen soldiers without a memorial.
1: People like Private Kenneth Morris, Private William Morris. I'm just looking at. I looked up a few names to be yep. honest with you while we were yep. talking, and I didn't want to miss. Let it go by without just mentioning a couple of those
23: sure.
1: people
23: sure.
1: who made that ultimate sacrifice. So fantastic news!
23: Absolutely,
1: there.
23: You know, it's my dad was a World War II veteran as well, and you know, we go up to the Field of Honor now, July 1st. That's coming close. You know, to remember our fallen soldiers from World War I, of course, and you know, and then again, November 11th, you know, World War II, and we just had the Battle of Britain, we just had the Battle of Atlantic. It's good to see people getting out to not forgetting
1: yes.
23: these dates, you know?
1: Yeah, our memories of this should never wane, because, need I say, because, of course, you know what I'm going to say, lest we forget.
23: Absolutely, my buddy, that's in my blood. Lest we forget is right. Listen, Brian, I do thank you, buddy, and you know, anybody wants to make a donation, any businesses, anybody wishing to purchase tickets, want more information, all that good stuff, can call one of those two numbers that I give you.
1: Will do. Thanks, Bob. And if you know, and they can even call here to get your number if they need that information too. So we got
23: indeed you. They can. My number is there at the station when I called in. Yeah.
1: Fantastic. Thanks again, Bob, for this. Really appreciate it. Great.
23: I do appreciate it, my friend. And on behalf of all of our soldiers, past and present, buddy, we thank VOCM so much.
1: We soldier on. Thanks, Bob.
23: Yeah, thank you.
1: Take care. Fantastic call. And on that note, too, just going to mention, I noticed a story on the Sieb. They're talking with the archivists and people at the Crow's Nest and that sort of thing. You remember the large breakwater building that was next to the War Memorial in downtown St. John's? There was talk immediately after, and even last year, during last year's ceremonies, about that becoming, whether it's an archives or whether it can bookend the War Memorial with the Crow's Nest on one side and a large archives building for people for a good war archival place right next to the War Memorial down there. It's the most appropriate place, and I hope that ball keeps rolling and that becomes a reality in the not-too-distant future. Let's take our break, and let's see. Yeah, back with Steve Martin on Recreation NL. Going to have a great chat there. We got Paul responding to Tom Davis. Trent on idiot drivers. Yeah, I'll take that. And Jones got some good news. Can't wait for that. Right after the break.
22: Call now, 709-273-5211 or 1-888-590-8626. VOCM Open Line will be back in a moment.
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26: 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Within hours, most of St. John's had been destroyed, resulting in $13 million in property damage, equal to over $300 million today, and leaving 11,000 people homeless. This fire would be known as a Great Fire of 1892 and led to the first hiring of paid firefighters in St. John's and the creation of a mixed fire and police force. 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
1: And welcome back to the show. Without further ado, we're cooking here today. Lots of great calls. Let's go right to Steve Martin, the Executive Director of Recreation NL. You're on the air.
27: Good morning, Brian.
1: Good morning. How are you? I got to be honest. I've got Olivia Newton-John's "Let's Get Physical" in my head for some reason. I don't know what's going on.
27: Well. First off, let's just start by saying what an amazing example of community with your last call there with the gentleman from Lower Island Cove. And that's essentially is a great segue to us with another positive story for you here this morning.
1: Sure.
27: Because June is known as Recreation Month. And, you know, recreation is essentially community, and it's a time where we can celebrate the important role recreation is playing in building healthy, active, and connected communities in our province. As a matter of fact, I'm coming to you from Winnipeg this morning, attending the Canadian Parks and Recreation Association meetings, where the whole country has come together and kind of just having a strategic discussion on how we work to advance recreation in our country.
1: Yeah.
27: It's also time. Yeah. Sorry, go ahead.
1: I was just going to say, I'm just noticing of late the reemergence of the whole 1970s participation movement across the country, you know, in the same vein.
27: Yeah, absolutely. You know, movement, physical activity is certainly, we always say recreation is extremely broad.
1: Yes.
27: You know, it can be classified as whatever makes you well. What is it you do? It could be playing cards. It could be involved with a committee that's fundraising for the betterment. And we see certainly in Newfoundland a lot of that with more rural communities, and the volunteer sector certainly has a large part of that. You know, June Recreation Month is also a time for us to recognize those contributions from could be professionals in municipalities and We certainly see lots of municipalities that are having Junior's Recreation Month-oriented events. You know, I know Torbay is having an event I've seen on social media. Mount Pearl is doing a cluster of Junior's Recreation Month events as well. But it's a time for us to recognize the contributions to recreation professionals, volunteers, the organizations that all come together to improve quality of life for all in our province. And I want them to know that work certainly doesn't go unnoticed. It's hard work when we're running events, dealing with public, working with our councils and trying to find the almighty dollar to be able to offer these recreational events in our province is certainly not cheap. And trying to offer them inclusive opportunities so everyone has access to these events, so keeping costing down and things like that, because it's extremely important. A direct investment in recreation into your community is a direct investment into a resident, we like to say.
1: Yeah, and it feeds right into the health corps, you know, and it talks about the determinants of health, you know. This is a pillar of it. Exercise, health, and you don't have to run a marathon to be active. I mean, there are, you know, so many simple things that you can do repetitively every day, simple stuff, especially for kids, right? I mean, get them while they're early. Absolutely. Get them used to being out and moving and active.
27: Yeah, how important are grassroots programs, you know, about the recent funding announcement from the federal government to play around the podium. You know, it's right. The grassroots-oriented program that starts that whole process of getting athletes to the podium. But recreation is certainly evolving today, you know, as we've seen with wildfires last summer. Emergency preparedness is a hot topic on our agenda right now, and kind of how recreation is being involved in, you know, providing the facilities and canceling, you know, regular recreation programs. As our recreation facilities are extremely important in offering these spaces for evacuee purposes, warming centers, et cetera. But at the same time, we're just not seeing, you know, the biggest topic that we hear from municipal administrators right to volunteers is increased funding for retrofits of our facilities out there. And if we're utilizing our facilities for emergency situations, just as well as community building, bring the community together, running events, programs for the, you know, could be programs related to health benefits and disease prevention. You know, a lot of these buildings are 50 to 70 years old, yeah, and they're crumbling around us. And ultimately, Brian, we're relying on the volunteer population to fundraise, yeah, to keep these facilities afloat.
1: It shouldn't be that way when you consider how crucial it is. I'm up against the time, Steve, but I just wanted to say, it mentions here to follow Recreation NL throughout the month for things that are going on. What's just a couple of things that people can keep an eye out and get involved with?
27: Well, I'd really point them to the municipalities, to your volunteer committees. Everyone knows the recreation champion in their town, and we're certainly working to highlight these people. So I would suggest you look to your community at what recreation opportunities are happening out there and get involved. And certainly these professionals and volunteers are working hard to offer services for the general public. So certainly take the time during June and certainly all summer, and there's opportunities, no doubt, all year long to become involved in recreation. And so, you know, we can certainly connect another time, Brian, on some other issues afloat within our sector, but I certainly appreciate the time this morning.
1: Yeah, by all means, anytime, Stephen, I've got three Stevens in my head here this morning. It says Steve. Are you a PH or a V-E-N?
27: I'm a PH.
1: There you go. That's always important.
27: I'm a PH to my mom, but I'm just a Steve to everybody else.
1: Perfect. All right, Steve Martin with Recreation NL, Executive Director. Thanks again for the time. Keep moving.
27: Appreciate it, Brian.
1: Thanks a lot. Bye.
27: Take care.
1: All right, Dave. Let's see if we can squeeze one in before the break. At the bottom, let's go right to line number four. Trent, you're on the air.
3: Hey, Brian, buddy. How you doing?
1: Hey, man. Good. How are you?
3: Good, bud. I felt compelled to call in this morning, and I'm going to give you a little background story before I get into my main topic.
1: Yes, but
3: me and my wife and a couple of friends went down to New York a couple of years ago to come from away, and we met a lot of people in New York, and when they found out we're from Newfoundland, they kept saying how nice and how polite the people from Newfoundland and Labrador are.
1: Like you would.
3: I thought we were, too, until today.
1: What happened today?
3: Can you
1: Yeah. What happened today?
3: Okay. My phone was cracking up. I thought I lost you.
1: No.
3: So anyway, I came up on a car accident on Portugal Cove Road. A car crossed over in a median and snapped off a aluminum light pole, and it come crashing down in front of me. Lucky enough, I wasn't hurt, and the driver of the other car wasn't hurt. So I stopped my truck, and being a good Samaritan, I stopped my truck in the middle of the road, put my flashers on, and I created a divider to block people from staying in that lane of the road.
1: Yeah.
3: In other words, forcing people to go in the other lane of the road. So I got out, and I had my reflective jacket on from when I'm out riding quad, and I started just waving people over in the other lane, telling them to slow, moving my hands up and down, telling them to slow down because, they're coming up on an accident. Mm,
1: yeah.
3: I had a few people drive by that accident scene, stick the middle finger up at me in the window.
1: Yeah.
3: And I actually had two guys stop to take pictures. And I said, guys, can you please move along? This is not time to be taking pictures. He had the gall to look at me and tell me to F off and that I couldn't tell them what to do.
1: That's right. That's the mentality. That's what we need.
3: It's absolutely unbelievable what we are becoming in this. And I don't know if I should be looping everybody into the same bunch or what, but it's absolutely the stuff that I'm seeing and stuff that I'm hearing. It's absolutely ridiculous what we are becoming of a province.
1: The patience, the nerves. Nerves are, as Ron Hines used to say, I got one nerve left and you're getting on it. That's the state for some people. Look, we used to say some mothers' children, but look, it is. You get them while they're young. It's an attitude and a behavior that people grow up with. I don't know if it just starts out of the blue, although these days, with everything going on and different types of thinking and the toxicity, whether it's in the workplace or just anyone that could be standing in line in front of you or behind you, the way that people are so abrupt, the rudeness, the meanness, the hate that's on the go these days, we got to call it out for what it is. And here is a situation. Did this accident happen today?
3: It happened today around 9:30 this morning.
1: Okay, so that was up on Portugal Cove Road, towards the airport or around all that new construction?
3: Yeah, so if you're familiar with Portugal Cove Road, if you're coming down Portugal Cove Road, that exit ramp that you take to cross over to go off onto the Outer Ring Road,
1: yes.
3: it was right there, in that exact same spot.
1: Just as you're going down the grade towards the intersection with Newfoundland Drive.
3: Yeah,
1: yep.
3: And so in other words, the buddy crossed over and he blocked off the lane, the turn to go out onto the Outer Ring Road. So people coming from the airport couldn't turn out onto the Outer Ring Road.
1: And it's not like a fender bender, right? This is a light pole, aluminum massive light pole that came down.
3: Yeah.
1: And it's a legitimate safety risk. You got to slow the... No, but people are in their own world. It's every man, woman, and child for himself. It's gotten really ridiculous. And again, I...
3: Well, the first thing that I did, lucky enough, there was another couple that stopped. And the first thing I did is I checked on the driver because he had a little child in the back seat. So I didn't give a shit about the car. The first thing I did is I checked on the driver and I checked on the little kid. And after he got out and took his little kid up in his arms, and there was a mother there from another vehicle that came over and they were comforting the child and comforting the man. I went into action, back to my firefighting days when I used to be volunteer firefighter, directing traffic. And that's what I used to, that's what I done when I was in the fire. I used to direct the traffic. So I don't care if people drive by me, tell me to F off, flip me a bird. It doesn't mean, water off a duck's back, as you say.
1: Yep.
3: But like I said, the mentality, the entitlement that people feel that this day and age, that they can stop into a traffic scene, an accident scene, and snap pictures, and then have the gall to tell someone to F off because you're trying to be a good Samaritan because it's another accident. It's totally unbelievable.
1: It is, and sadly, the only way that would that kind of behavior has changed is when they get into one themselves.
3: Pretty much. Unfortunately, that's how you got to look at it, and I don't want to look at it like that.
1: No,
3: I was raised by my mom and dad. Like, I'm a good old Bayman, so I was raised by my mom and dad to always try to look at the positive in people. No matter what they do, no matter what they say, you don't know what someone else is going through.
1: Exactly.
3: But always try to look at the positive side of someone, no matter what they do or what they say. But today, what those two people, what those people did by flipping off the finger, and a one guy or two guys telling me to F off because I couldn't tell them not to take pictures, that sort of, that just really boiled my piss this morning.
1: Yeah. Well, we always try to watch the language, but I can understand the frustration level, so I'm going to let that one pass because, you know what, compared to what you...
3: Oh, I'm sorry, Brian. I'm sorry about that, buddy. I'm sorry.
1: No, listen, it's okay. You know, considering the subject matter and what you had to deal with this morning, we'll give a pass on that one. But, you know, there's context and ways to put it, and I think you put it succinctly as possible. I got to get off to the break. Trent, I appreciate the call. We have to talk about this just to keep it in people's consciousness. And maybe, just maybe, some of these people hear your call and go, man, that was me. I could have handled that differently. With any luck, you never know.
3: I know we're in a rush, but like, we shouldn't have, like, in a society like Newfoundland and Labrador, like what we were years and years ago and what we've become, like, we shouldn't have to talk about it, but it's unfortunately that we do have to talk about it. Yep. Try to get back to what we were.
1: And you know what, the last thing, the people in New York you started off the top with come from away. Look, we love to treat visitors. We treat visitors with the most respect in the world. We just kill ourselves every time.
3: It's crazy.
1: Yeah. Trent, thanks again. Drive safely out there.
3: Watch out. All right, Brian. Take care, everybody.
1: You too. Thanks again for call. Bye. Okay, let's see. A couple of breaks left. Let's go take that one and back with Paul. Yes, going to respond to Tom. Thanks for hanging in there, Paul. And Joan with some good news. Can't wait right after.

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7: And just before we get to the next caller, just got a note from the media person for the federal finance minister, Philippe-François Champagne. And yeah, I mentioned there certainly will be announcements today, but coming out of the Energy and L conference, the minister just announced $4.5 million in funding for four energy projects in the province. So Hydro is getting $2.6 million to implement identify energy-saving opportunities for any of its industrial facilities that use diesel plants. So getting out of that, the dirty stuff. And Tacora Resources getting about $150,000, and that's for energy management systems. Acre Solutions getting $1.2 million for assessed technical, economic, and regulatory feasibility for marine-based carbon dioxide transport, and that's for offshore storage solutions. That's another one, breaking the curve there. And Angler Solutions, getting almost $500,000 to assess potential for developing a regional carbon capture and storage hub. And I remember that announcement with Premier Fury at the university a few years back. I always wondered where that's going. So that discussion, certainly it's a big discussion out west in Alberta, and between Alberta and BC and the Pathways project and the pipeline project. But I wondered what happened to the announcement on this side of the country. And there you go. There's some first reference to it that I've seen in some time. So that's just coming out. We'll have more details on that. I'm sure the newsroom is all

0: over it. But I just got that message personally while I was on the break and wanted to pass it right along. Let's go to line number three. And Paul, you're on the air.
1: Morning, Brian. How are you?
0: Good. How are you?
1: Not too bad. I just wanted to call just on something that Tom Davis was just on there about one of our city councillors.
0: Sure.
1: And it's not just Tom. It's a good many of them, too, right? As you know, I've phoned before, and David knows me, and I talked to Patty in the past. I'm a local taxi driver. And Tom is on, and he is a local business owner. We all know that because he lets us know enough time on the air. There.
0: He does.
1: He's on every day.
0: When he takes off anyway, one hat and puts on another.
1: Yeah, I understand that, yeah. But anyhow, in between the hats, he's talking about supporting local businesses and property taxes and all that stuff, right?
0: Right.
1: The city council, all the councillors that are down there, back in the day of April of 2024, they weren't long voting in to bring in Uber, right?
0: Right.
1: Which is an American company. The local taxi companies here now, we have dispatchers, office staffs, buildings, property taxes, the whole nine yards. Since April of 2024, I just done a rough estimate there while I was waiting to get on. We've lost about 140 to 160 local cab drivers that couldn't make ends meet because they brought in Uber. Now, City Hall were the ones that implemented this. And when Danny Breen was going for re-election, I asked Patty, I said, the next time you get him on the air, ask him what his thoughts are about Uber. Now, before he got elected, he said that on open line, that they were going to look into it if he got in to having Uber do everything that the taxi drivers had to do with regards to first aid and defensive driving and the insurance and all that. Well, once he got in, it's like Jim Dinn said, all the politicians are alike. Well, transparency was nothing. Never heard a word about it after. And Tom Davis and all them and Sheila O'Leary, she's an NDP now down in the East End. She's all about local, local, local, local. I just like to know where all those people were in April of 2024, when they voted to bring in Uber and kill the local taxi business, pretty much.
0: That's
1: what they're doing.
0: That's a good question.
1: That's what they're doing.
0: Yep.
1: Right? So, Tom is on there every day, in between switching hats, asking why they wanted to bring in Uber, an American company. And the public got to realize that 38 cents out of every dollar they spend in Uber, yeah, it might be $5 or $6 cheaper. I understand that. And I know money is tight for everybody, including myself. But when you're taking the money and shipping it out of province, I don't care if you're saving $3. You're hurting the economy here probably by 10 or 15 bucks every shot. Hmm. Because that money is not supporting any dispatchers, any office staff, any clerical workers that are doing up all the charge work, the guys that are on the road trying to promote the work, to get the work, bidding on contracts and everything else. That's what they got to realize. And then you got the drivers with their insurance, their maintenance, and their gas. But these guys get on the radio, oh, you got to support local, you got to do this, you got to do that. Like, I don't understand where they're coming from. I listened to him for the last month getting on with this about local, local, local, and I agree with it 100%. But if I go to go and open up a company and I start running out of Toronto, I'm just as bad as he is. You know, like,
0: yeah.
1: So as far as I'm concerned, if you're going to promote local, why, like, and nobody can answer me, nobody. City Hall, nobody. Now, I know the Liberals brought them in, Sarah Studley and all that. They brought in this. I've inquired to the PCs about, they have no inspector, they have no regulations, they have nothing. They got no, the cars are not even marked here for Uber. They're out at the airport all the time picking up and dropping people off, and there's nothing marked on the cars, no numbers, no signs, no nothing. But in when you apply for an application, those vehicles are supposed to be recognizable. Now, I know they send you a plate number and what kind of car it is, but there's supposed to also be Uber stickers in those cars too, which they're not.
0: Yeah, and I remember I've had conversations, not in this position, but as a journalist over the years. I know I spoke to Chris Hollett of Jiffy a few times about this very issue and other cab companies and other concerns about, you know, local taxi companies worried that, you know, first of all the different rules, whether it's insurance and whether it's just the disparity between what you know local cab companies can do. Have that ever been ironed out? Because we all agreed that, you know, people wanted more choice. There were problems with some, you know, we know that at some point it became an issue of, you know, not being able to get cabs at important times, people trying to get out of downtown, or people clearly wanted another option. It just wasn't rolled out the way you wanted. Or do you still just generally have pushback against Uber, period?
1: No, listen, competition is great.
0: Yep.
1: Competition is what it's all about. Because you know what? when you're competing with somebody else, it only makes yourself better because you want to outcompete them. That's what you want to. That's my outlook on it anyway.
0: Yep.
1: If a fellow goes and buys a new car tomorrow and starts up a new company, and I'm losing work, I'll go buy a newer car. You know what I mean?
0: Yeah.
1: Like I'll try to outdo them. Competition is great, but when these guys are laid back and they don't have to do nothing, they don't even have proper criminal background checks. Like that's the vetting system is what blows my mind, right? And then the government, the Liberals, gave them medical transfers, a local contract here for people.
0: Right.
1: And, you know, like, right, like you know, they get over. Oh.
0: Davey, sorry, just a second there, Paul. I'm having a real garble on the line. Dave, can you hear that, or is it just me? Okay, yeah. Oh, sorry about that. Yeah, we're right on a break, Paul. Let me just let's just clear the line. Let's just try it one more time. Maybe we can try to bring you back on. Let's get the break and clear the line, and maybe we can just reconnect. Take that break, and we'll come right back with Paul.
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0: And welcome back. Just enough time for a couple of calls. Squeeze in before the noon hour. Joan, you're on the air.
15: Good morning. How are you today?
0: I'm really good. Thanks very much for asking. You got some good news?
15: Yeah, I was at the supermarket this morning, Dominion and Woke Park Lane. And as I got, the lady came over to serve. She said, you're lucky today. I said, why? The sun is out. And she sort of laughed. And she said, no. Every Tuesday from now on, there's 10% off your final bill for seniors.
0: Oh, now you said Ropak. Did you say Dominion or did you say Sobeys?
15: Dominion on Ropak Lane.
0: Oh, that's Sobeys, right?
15: I'm sorry, Blackmarsh Road.
0: Dominion on Blackmarsh Road. Well, they're not far away from each other, so there you go. That's that. That's fantastic. So is that new?
15: I think so.
0: So 10%. So 10% for seniors every Tuesday.
15: Yeah. Yep.
0: That sounds like news to me. So what's the senior cutoff? Is that 55 or 65? Or these days it's hard to.
15: Well, I don't know. I'm a 70 odd, so I didn't ask.
0: Oh, you're in.
15: I'm not sure what their cutoff is.
0: You're in anyway. Shag the rest of them, right?
15: No.
0: I'm only kidding. I am kidding. But, this is good news for all
15: came
0: seniors.
15: 160 something. I got 16 something off. So, nothing
0: over there. Wicked. Look, by when it comes to the cost of living and a trip to the grocery store, if I'm getting anything back or off, I'm excited. So that's great news. I don't know if I've heard it anywhere, but they'll appreciate your advertising.
15: Very good. Okay, thank you. Have a good day.
0: That's great. Thanks, Joan.
15: All right. Bye.
0: That's a good one. I don't know if that's a new thing or what, but heads up, Dominion on Tuesdays, at least on Blackmarsh Road. The Dominion here in St. John's, she said 10% off on Tuesdays. I think that's what she said. Oh, my brain. It's getting to the near ears. Let's go right to line number one. And the mayor of Placentia, Jamie Neville, you're on the air.
16: Hey, good morning, Brian. How are you?
0: I'm pretty good. Although I'm sure there's a bit of trepidation on your end with what's going on with Marine Atlantic, just a little bit, hey?
16: Yes. And I hate to call in on a morning where you're trying all good news.
0: No, there's reality sometimes. We got to talk about it, but I appreciate the sentiment.
16: Yes. Well, I'll start off with the good news that we heard last week.
0: Okay.
16: We met with Marine Atlantic last week, and they were out and met with the community leaders in our community and tourism, stuff like that. But the positivity Marine Atlantic had last week, we were even talking, like, maybe next year, having in Argentia 6 days a week service. It's that much of an impact now with travel and the numbers they showed. Like I always used to say, 75% of what came to the island was on the Avalon portion. They come back with the numbers now, 91% is what's traveling to the island through Argentia and stuff like that. But anyway, that's the positive. That was like unreal last week. We had a great week. But then all of a sudden, this was thrown on our lap yesterday.
0: Yeah, and this being
16: the union negotiations and the possibility now of terminating the Argentia service and 3 days a week running in Port of Basque.
0: Right.
16: I don't even know how this even became a discussion. You know as well as I do, it's the lifeline, the link to Canada, and it's the life and safety issues for everything in our province. It's our food, it's our health care, it's our repairs to health equipment, the list goes on and on, Brian. I mean, you know, it's just amazing that I'm even discussing this with you.
0: Mm-hmm. It is amazing. And you know, that everyone is kind of clammed up here now. I know we had requests into Unifor, the union with Marine Atlantic. This is on the other, on the dispute, the potential labor action. And received a statement from Marine Atlantic. They're also, you know, they won't do interviews right now, but they're just recognizing the fact that, and stating it again, that it's always been deemed an essential service to the health and safety of the public of Newfoundland and Labrador, should never be reduced or cut or during a strike or a lockout. They're just restating the obvious, right? But to see this
16: that's right, yeah.
0: to see this coming at this point in time right now, I mean, look, unions have the right to strike, but boy, oh boy, would this ever put a wrench into a lot of people's summers and a lot of towns. Oh my God, especially yours.
16: Yeah, well, I mean, the thing is more than Argentia. I mean, yes, it's going to have an impact on us here. I mean, like, you know, the numbers are unreal. Last year, this year, it's with everything going on in the U.S., people will do more travel here and stuff like that. But that aspect of it, like someone said, I mean, okay, well, tourism and all that, they said to me, like, it's that's not essential. Health and safety is essential. But you know what? It is. Everything is essential coming across this island. I mean, that's livelihoods. That's how people live during the... They make 2 months out of the year, getting the Airbnbs and bed and breakfasts and hotels and travel. And I mean, the impact of that alone. And that's not what even I want to discuss. That's just that aspect of it.
0: Yeah.
16: The fact is that we have people that travel across the island to repair health care at the hospitals that we have, specialize in different equipment, and they actually use travel because it's probably closer for them to come across from Nova Scotia to Port of Bass and then get to Corner Brook Hospital or whatever, as opposed to flying there and stuff like that. You know, in the summertime, they take advantage of it. We have trucks and transportation on the other side bringing over medical equipment for all our hospitals and outport communities and dentists and doctors and drug stores and medication. Everything is a link to that. I mean, it's just unbelievable how they could even discuss that and say it's not essential.
0: Yeah, when we're on this island.
16: And even in Argentia, just to throw a loop into it, back in, you can remember back in 2022 with Tropical Storm Fiona,
0: the island
16: washed out the road. Mm-hmm. So they utilized Argentia, even though it was off-season, and Argentia was utilized to get things into Newfoundland, Labrador, or Newfoundland, sorry. So that's why, I mean, both those situations are essential. I know in the terms of Confederation, they look at Port of Basque, but I mean, in the summertime, you got to look at health and safety, too. I mean, if 91% of tourists and travelers are coming to the island on this side, it frees up stuff in the summertime because they're so busy on the other side, it actually coincides with each one of us. And the other thing, too, is that, like, you take, for example, a lot of people traveling, they'll leave and they'll come into Argentia because it's a more comfortable route for, like, seniors, elderly, disabled people, and they come off, they just got a short trip to go wherever they're traveling to. Brian, listen, we could go on all day on the implications of what this is going
0: to
16: cause.
0: Jamie, Mayor Neville, like, we need to repeat this, but it's right in front of us every day, the importance of that link. It's arguably the most important topic that should always be on the top of our minds, because we can't get in, can't get out, can't get stuff in, can't get out. It's the basic of all basics, and it's really unfortunate that this is happening right now. I'm not going to pretend I know all the issues on both sides of it. We generally know what we don't want to happen. I do know that conciliation, I think, expires Monday coming, and then there's like a 20-day or 21-day cooling off period before there could be a possible strike or lockout. So only because I'm right up to the clock, let's hope that cooler heads prevail between now and then, speaking of cooling off periods.
16: And once again, thank you for the time. And I'm the same way. The council here just implemented that we're going to be speaking to the demographics and the impact it's going to have to their committee. And the other thing, too, I hope that this weekend will be great with all the politicians in St. John's. They can prevail and get through.
0: Right.
16: And I'm not going against unions. I mean, unions are great and they're fair and we need unions. And the other thing, too, is... I just hope and pray that they can realize what impact this would have to Newfoundland. The link to Canada through Marine Atlantic is, if not more, essential than oil and gas and all the other things that we're creating revenue for this province.
0: Yep.
16: It's essential for us to live.
0: And I can just hear the proponents of the fixed link getting back on the bandwagon again. Mayor Neville, I appreciate the time. We're right up against it. Thanks. Your voice is a crucial one in this discussion, obviously. So thank you again.
16: Okay. All right, no problem. Thank you. I hope everything works out.
0: Yeah, so do we. Thanks again. Take care. Okie dokie. One quick note on the discount at Dominion. Someone reminds me that it's not new, the 10% for seniors. Sorry, I just don't avail of it very often. I did not know, and I don't know, and don't profess to know everything. But there you go. Tuesday discounts at Dominion. Have at her. Let's head on off to the news with Sarah Strickland. And just a reminder, drive safely, arrive alive. VOCM cares.
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19: At 12 noon, we have mostly cloudy skies, few blue spots out there every once in a while, but things should clear off this afternoon, more sunshine. Temperature is around 4, light winds at the airport. Good afternoon, I'm Sarah Strickland. This is the Tuesday edition of VOCM at Noon. In our news today,
20: you're going to scoop something that's going to be news today. I can't really talk about it, but after 5 o'clock today, you and I'll talk about it next week.
19: He's not saying why, but St. John's City Councillor Tom Davis says the reason for his physical absence from council meetings will come out today. A home in Portugal Cove, St. Phillips, was consumed by fire early this morning. And are you missing a couch? They may have picked it up during the Outer Ring Road cleanup on Sunday, along with 2,700 bags of garbage. We'll hear from the Transportation Minister. Plus, we'll take a look at weather, sports, the VOCM question of the day. But first in our news, he's not saying why, but St. John's City Councillor Tom Davis says the reason for his physical absence from council meetings will come out today. City of St. John says council will address a code of conduct complaint at today's regular council meeting at 3 o'clock. Mayor Danny Breen will be on hand to answer questions. Davis has been attending council virtually for an extended period, but the specific reason why he has been sitting in the council chamber is not known. Davis would not drop any hints except to tell VOCM Open Line with Brian Callahan that the reason will come out today.
20: Oh, Brian, you're going to scoop something that's going to be news today. I can't really talk about it, but after 5 o'clock today, you and I'll talk about it next week.
0: Sorry, I know, I'm surprised. Scoop on what? Well, can you give me a hint?
20: I really can't know. But again, media will know all about it. It's unfortunate. But again, you and I'll have a frank conversation about it next week.
19: Davis did say that he will stay on as a counselor. VOCM News will have more information as it becomes available. Premier Tony Wakeham says a potential strike at Marine Atlantic this summer is of significant concern to the province. In the event of a strike, service will be reduced to 3 crossings a week and the Argentia run will be shut down. The Premier says he's discussed the issues with federal officials.
21: Because right now, I mean, we can't. Yeah, any kind of a slowdown in Marine Atlantic is a problem for us. As a matter of fact, I would argue that we even need more ships running that route in particular.
19: A home in Portugal Cove, St. Phillips, was consumed by fire early this morning. The call came in just before 3 o'clock and firefighters were able to contain the blaze. The road in the area was closed while emergency responders attended to the scene, but has since reopened to traffic. The home in question has been vacant for some time. RNC is investigating the cause. Federal Finance Minister François-Philippe Champagne says the federal government is very focused on establishing an energy policy to help position Canada in the global market. The minister is in St. John's for EnergyNL's oil and gas conference. He says energy security is intrinsically connected to food security and national security. He cites the current events in Iran as an example, which makes projects like Bay du Nord all the more important.
22: You see what's going on in the Strait of Hormuz. And I often say, you know, geography doesn't tend to change much, and people don't change that much either. So that choke point, if you listen to the International Energy Agency, says it's calling for a redesign of the world energy architecture. And with projects like Bay du Nord, that is coming, that has been announced by the premier, and we work together on that with Minister Hodgson as well. That's very good news, because that's the kind of thing we want to see. But I'll tell you, our partners in Europe want to see as well.
19: The federal energy minister today announced $4.5 million in funding for four energy projects in the province. Enel Hydro will receive more than $2.6 million to identify and implement energy-saving measures for communities still served by diesel plants. Mining company Tacora will receive just over $141,000 to implement an energy management system at the company's Scully Mine in Wabush. Acre Solutions will receive $1.2 million to assess the technical, economic, and regulatory feasibility of marine-based carbon dioxide transport and offshore storage. And Angler Solutions will receive $497,000 to assess the potential for a regional carbon capture and storage hub in the offshore. Energy Minister Lloyd Parrott is very optimistic about long-term job prospects, with estimates of more than $400 billion worth of natural gas in unlicensed fields off the coast of Newfoundland and Labrador. The provincial government released the results of the second phase of its natural gas resource assessment yesterday. Parrott says the results bode well for the future of natural gas development in the province. He sees significant spin-off benefits from natural gas, including secondary processing.
1: There is technology out there now that allows liquefaction at sea based on waves and all kinds of other factors play into it. But I think that Newfoundland and Labrador needs to seize every single opportunity that it can, whether it's with our offshore or our mining resources. And if we're going to make this a better place for all of us, then part of that includes industry, secondary processing, the ability to get long-term sustainable jobs where people want to live here and not just fly in, fly out.
19: The opposition says it's time for government to cut the tax from pre-prepared foods and non-alcoholic beverages. Liberal leader John Hogan brought forward a private member's bill in the House yesterday, noting that Manitoba has taken similar action. Hogan says the move would save families money at a time when affordability has reached a breaking point.
3: If the government wants people to be able to afford things, they need to make it cheaper for people. And of course, one thing that the government can control is the taxes on these goods in the grocery stores. So we think it's important to put that forward, and we're happy to make that suggestion to government. We hope and wish that they take us up on our offer to help work on these important issues for Newfoundlanders and Labradorians, because the cost of things like groceries doesn't seem to be getting better. It seems to be getting worse.
19: The health minister says staff at NL Health Services need to be held to account regarding access to health care in Labrador. Fresh from a visit to Labrador, Leela Evans recently learned about a child who was sent home from hospital in Happy Valley Goose Bay multiple times without proper testing. The child's parents paid for a flight to St. John's on their own dime, only to discover the child had blood cancer.
4: We may only be in government for 8 months, not 10 years, but we have to start doing better. We have to start enacting change. And we have to hold Newfoundland Labrador Health Services to account. We can't have adults or children not being diagnosed. Somebody has to start really taking responsibility for what's going on in this province, because it's not a good situation. We have to start making real change to make sure that our patients, when they come into the hospital, that they're accessing adequate health care.
19: Some 2,700 bags of garbage were collected from the shoulders of the Outer Ring Road on Sunday, down slightly from the amount collected in last year's cleanup. That equates to 7 tandem loads of garbage, including a full tandem load of metals. Transportation Minister Barry Petten says while some items clearly fell from vehicles bound for Robin Hood Bay, others were a little harder to understand.
23: Even that, it was a full-size sofa. So my question is, when I read, you know, when I was provided that information, my question is how, I've carried lots of loads myself in a pickup truck, but when you not know, you lose a sofa, and coming out over the highway. So I'm at a bit of a loss sometimes when you hear those things.
19: After weeks of rain and cold, some warmer weather is finally on the way for Newfoundlanders eager for more seasonable temperatures. Erica Price of the Gander Weather Office says while temperatures on the Avalon will stay relatively cool today, the mercury will rise into the double digits starting tomorrow.
24: And as we head into Thursday, it looks like it's going to get even warmer, where we start to see that like 20 and low 20s highs. So starting to feel a little bit more like June.
19: RCMP in Rocky Harbor are investigating a break-in and theft from a seasonal property in Woody Point. RCMP were contacted last Thursday and found that the culprit or culprits had broken into the front door and forced their way into a shed. An outboard motor, battery-powered lawnmower, two chainsaws, and a circular saw were reported stolen. Police believe the break-in occurred sometime between Monday, May 25th and Thursday, May 28th. Anyone with information is asked to contact Rocky Harbor RCMP. Canadians are calling for heavy regulation on AI use and technology, but most of those asked doubt that any government can keep up with the rapidly evolving technology. VOCM's Linda Swain has more.
5: A new survey from the Angus Reid Institute finds that two-thirds of Canadians asked are adamant that government must heavily regulate AI and tech companies, even if it slows development. Only one in six disagree and believe that tech companies should be left to self-regulate. Angus Reid says with the use of the rapidly evolving technology broadening, many Canadians are skeptical of government's ability to both regulate and successfully use AI. Three-quarters of those asked say no government is equipped to regulate AI quickly enough to keep pace with the technology, while just 14% have faith that it can be done. Meanwhile, 70% of those asked say Ottawa should be cautious about adopting AI because of the risk of unintended consequences, rather than actively investing in it to streamline public services and operations. According to the survey, Canadians are also wary of the physical infrastructure required to power the AI boom, with nearly half of respondents indicating that the country needs domestic AI infrastructure to keep digital services under Canadian control. 68% would oppose a large AI data center within a few blocks of where they live. Linda Swain, VOCM, Local News Now.
19: A new report says three big American tech companies control the vast majority of Canada's publicly available cloud infrastructure. Here's Lisa Laporte.
6: The Canadian Anti-Monopoly Project says Amazon, Microsoft, and Google hold 85% of public cloud market share in Canada. The report lands as the federal government prepares to release its AI strategy this week. It's expected to include building a foundation for Canadian sovereign AI as one of its six pillars.
19: The group TransSupport NL has released a new toolkit aimed at improving gender-inclusive healthcare practices in Newfoundland and Labrador. Project facilitator Sydney Knappman says they spoke with gender-diverse people and healthcare professionals to determine what is and what isn't working in the healthcare system. She says the toolkit includes information on how to improve inclusivity and create welcoming spaces.
7: It can be very daunting to enter healthcare spaces when you're not sure if the individuals who are working in these spaces really know how to appropriately and inclusively interact with trans and gender diverse people. And so part two of our toolkit is focused on more specifically gender affirming care related to transition related care, hormone replacement therapy, and highlighting gender diverse voices in what individuals in our province feel primary care providers and nurse practitioners and other healthcare providers they'd like for them to know a little bit more about.
19: Taking a look at the VOCM question of the day, do you support the concept of a publicly run grocery store in Newfoundland and Labrador to address affordability? Yes or no? Having a look at the results there now, 73% say yes, 27% say no. Lots of time to weigh in on the VOCM question of the day. Just go over to VOCM.com. Time now coming up on quarter after 12 on this Tuesday afternoon. Coming up next, I'll have a look at your full provincial weather forecast. I'm Sarah Strickland, and this is VOCM at Noon.
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19: St. John's Metro, rest of the Avalon and Clarenville, sun and cloud this afternoon, a high of 10, clear skies for tonight, low of -3, some sunshine tomorrow and a high of 15 on Thursday, sunny and a high of 18. Central Newfoundland, sun and cloud for today, a high of 12, a few clouds this evening, low of -3, sun and cloud for tomorrow, southwesterly winds 30, high of 15, and then on Thursday, sunshine, look at this, temperature at 24. Love to see it. South Coast, next couple of days, sun and cloud and a high of 11. Partly cloudy this evening, low -3. On Thursday, sun and cloud and a high of 12. For the West Coast, Southwest Coast, Northern Peninsula, sun and cloud today and a high of 10. A few clouds this evening, low of -3. Sun and cloud tomorrow, high of 14. Then on Thursday, sunshine, high of 18. Happy Valley, Goose Bay today, sun and cloud and a high of 13. Cloudy tonight, low of 8. Sun and cloud tomorrow, northwesterly winds around 30 and a high of 20. Sunshine Thursday, high of 16 degrees. Labrador West, we have some sun and cloud for this afternoon with a high of 13. Cloudy for tonight, low of 8. Sun and cloud tomorrow, northwesterly winds 30, high of 20. Cloudy on Thursday and a high of 12. For the North Coast, cloudy for today and a high of 7. Cloudy, a few showers this evening. Westerly winds 30, temperature around 6. Sun and cloud tomorrow, high of +5, and then sunny on Thursday with a high of +4. Right now in St. John's, we have a few spots of blue out there at times, and it becomes cloudy, and then the sun comes right back out again, but it should clear throughout the afternoon. Temperature is around 4, light winds over at the airport. Sports news up next. 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
19: In sports, well, really nothing on the go last night. It was just nothing on TV. It was the Tampa Bay Rays game. That's all that was on. They were the only team in the American League East in action, and Toronto had the day off. No hockey, no basketball, nothing. So it all gets interesting tonight. The Stanley Cup Final begins Game 1 in Raleigh, North Carolina. Vegas, of course, facing the Carolina Hurricanes. Puck drop is at 9:30. 9 o'clock in most of Labrador. The Vancouver Canucks have named Manny Malhotra as the 23rd head coach in franchise history. The NHL team made that announcement last night, with general manager Ryan Johnson saying in a statement that he knows Malhotra is a good teacher, leader, and quality person. All right, Major League Baseball tonight. The Blue Jays had yesterday to rest up, and they need all the rest they can get right now, because it's not going to be easy there tonight. The hottest team in baseball, the Atlanta Braves, they're in Atlanta for that. Kevin Gausman is on the mound this evening, and first pitch goes quarter to nine our time, quarter after eight in most of Labrador. What else we got tonight? Kansas City, Cincinnati, Texas, St. Louis, the Athletics, and the Cubbies. Pittsburgh takes on Houston, Colorado at the Angels. The Mets face Seattle. Detroit is in Tampa Bay. Baltimore and Boston this evening. Cleveland at the New York Yankees, Chicago White Sox, and Minnesota. Philadelphia is hosting San Diego. Miami is in Washington. San Fran takes on Milwaukee, and the Dodgers will face Arizona in a late game. That's a look at sports. I'm Sarah Strickland. This has been VOCM at Noon.
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19: 25 minutes after 12 on this Tuesday afternoon. Well, he's not saying why, but St. John's City Councillor Tom Davis says the reason for his physical absence from council meetings will come out today. City of St. John says council will address a code of conduct complaint at today's regular council meeting at 3 o'clock. Mayor Danny Breen will be on hand to answer questions. Davis has been attending council virtually for an extended period, but the specific reason why he hasn't been sitting in the council chamber is not known. Davis would not drop any hints except to tell VOCM Open Line with Brian Callahan that the reason will come out today.
1: And today, committee of the whole or council?
3: Council, public meeting.
1: Okay. Listen, last thing, I've had a few emails wondering, you know, why some councillors are virtual instead of in person. Sometimes it's like sickness. Especially during COVID, oh my God! I mean, it was just automatic, right? There was no one in the chambers. Other things, you know, business. You're busy with your business. Travel, people attend by travel, but I honestly can't remember the last time you were in chambers. And I got a couple of emails wondering why not. Is there a mandated amount of times you have to be there, or that you have to attend in person?
3: Oh, Brian, you're going to scoop something that's going to be news today. I can't really talk about it. But after 5 o'clock today, you and I'll talk about it next week.
1: Sorry, I know, I'm surprised. Scoop on what? Can you give me a hint?
3: I really can't know. But again, media will know all about it. It's unfortunate. But again, you and I guess I'll have a frank conversation about it next week. I do want to just pop over.
1: I don't know about it. You say media knows about it. I don't know about it personally.
3: Nope.
1: I got a few emails just generally asking why some counselors, and they mentioned you as well, haven't been or aren't regularly in the actual chamber. That's just straight up question. So, yeah. But you say there's something coming today?
3: Correct. I will tell you that I never missed one other than totally unavoided in person other than the last little while. And I wonder when someone's going to ask me about it.
1: Okay, but you can't get into any.
3: Unfortunately, I cannot until later. I apologize. But I do want to just take my hat off and quickly just address something which I want to hear people hear that I see, and I've written an email to all of council just kind of emphasizing this late spring, the high cost of gasoline. Like, I know how hard that's hitting people. Some people may be on equal payment plans. Some people might have filled their oil tank up at the end of the winter, and usually that gets them through into the fall a little bit, the oil tanks and equal payment plans. And I know that this is having a real significant impact. And, you know, obviously real property taxes went up for the residents of the state of St. John's as well as most
1: right.
3: of the municipalities.
1: Even though the mill didn't, but yes.
3: Correct. And I really want to call on media not to let us off the hook so easy, because it's disingenuous, right? Like, that's probably not fair to use that word exactly, but, you know, it's letting us off too easy. But the reality is that people are getting squeezed. I really have this gut feeling that the consumer confidence is plummeting right now. I'm really concerned. I want to just call on the residents. You know, if you are making difficult choices, try and prioritize local business with your limited amount of money, like before you order online. Not to tell people what to do, but I will tell you, as a small business owner and one who talks to a lot, there's a lot of struggles. There are real struggles that all those impacts of energy and, of course, the mandatory increases in minimum wage and property taxes. Most people don't realize that the businesses in St. John's pay twice as much property tax if they own their building as do the residents. And so, like, all these things trickle down that we're all struggling. But if just call on residents, if they have, like, first of all, I want, as a counselor, as a fellow Newfoundlander Labradorian, like, I see you guys, I see everybody. I know that, like, realistically, people are probably spending between $400 and $1,000 more in gasoline. I know they're probably spending
1: at the least
3: $200 or $300 to up to $1,000 more on energy costs. Like, people don't have that. I mean, okay, lots of people have that capacity. But I tell you what, you only got to go one layer out to either your children, to your grandchildren, to your friends or your children, to your brothers, your sisters, to your parents. Like, I tell you what, within your circle, you do not have to go very far out to see this really impacting people, like, directly, financially, indirectly, mentally, and we have to find a way to navigate through these difficult times. It's not an easy time to be in leadership, but I know that's what people elect us for. But I will tell you that I see people, I hear people, and I'm doing what I can down there. I really am.
1: And you said, you know, enforcing not to, for the media not to let counsel off the hook. Okay, I'm just going to ask you one more time. Will you still be a counselor after today?
3: Yes.
19: And there you have it. That's St. John's City Councilor Tom Davis. He was on VOCM Open Line with Brian Callahan, and he's not saying why, but says that the reason for his physical absence from council meetings will come out today. City of St. John's will address a code of conduct complaint at today's regular meeting at 3 o'clock. Mayor Danny Breen will be on hand to answer questions, and VOCM News will be there. We'll have the latest as it becomes available. Coming up after the break, we're going to hear from the Federal Finance Minister François-Philippe Champagne, who dropped by the VOCM studios this morning. This is VOCM. 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
19: Federal Finance Minister François-Philippe Champagne says the federal government is very focused on establishing an energy policy to help position Canada in the global market. And the minister is in St. John's for Energy NL's oil and gas conference. But before that, he stopped by the VOCM studios and spoke with VOCM's Russell Bowers.
5: You're right. There's a lot happening in town. There's a lot happening. You know, this is a huge energy conference you mentioned. I'm told about 700 people, which just says how much the province and St. John's are at the heart of this new energy infrastructure that people are building around the world. So I think it's good news for folks here, talking about jobs, investments, and it's kind of a new era,
6: yeah,
5: when it comes to offshore oil and gas energy. So I think it speaks very well to the talent and the expertise and know-how that the workers in this part of the country have built over decades.
6: Well, I want to capitalize on that because, you know, we certainly hear the Prime Minister talk about it. So at the cabinet table, how important is it when you talk about things like a national energy grid that something like a deal gets done between Quebec and Newfoundland and Labrador to make sure that we're part of that effort?
5: Well, I think we can have a win-win-win approach to that, a win to the province and Newfoundland and Labrador, a win for Quebec and a win for Canada. You know, if you look at, you know, today what matters is oftentimes we say demography is destiny. I would say energy is destiny. And we're lucky in this province, in Newfoundland and Labrador, to be at the center of this new energy ecosystem. You know, I often say as finance minister, I came from the G7. You know, today people make the link between food security, energy security, and national security. You see what's going on in the Strait of Hormuz. And I often say, you know, geography doesn't tend to change much, and people don't change that much either. So that choke point, if you listen to the International Energy Agency, says is calling for a redesign of the world energy architecture. And with projects like Bay du Nord that is coming, that has been announced by the Premier, and we work together on that with Minister Hodgson as well, that's very good news because that's the kind of thing we want to see. But I'll tell you, our partners in Europe want to see as well. You know, here is that we are much closer to Europe. You saw we signed a deal recently on LNG with Germany on the West Coast. So for me, when I look at the ocean economy and the energy economy, you talk about offshore oil and gas, you talk about electricity. For me, the electron is going to be key for the future of our economy. So therefore, having more interconnection with the grid, working better as Canadians. We've learned that resilience is at the core of building a stronger Canadian economy, because our you know that our grid has been more north-south,
6: yes,
5: as opposed to east-west, and we need to change that. You know, we need to say, what can we do? Because, you know, if you look at the world today, the speed, scope, and scale of change is unprecedented. You know, it's supply chain, it's geoeconomy, it's geopolitics, it's AI, quantum, cyber. You know, for folks in the street who listen, there's a lot of headwind.
6: Well,
5: you feel a loss of control, and that's why we need to focus. What's control is to focus on what we can do together as a nation.
6: Well, there's a lot of science and numbers that go into this, but as you know, there's a lot of emotion that goes into it as well. And on this side of the border, there's a lot of emotion built up over hydroelectric development between Quebec and Newfoundland and Labrador, as I'm sure you're aware of. How much can the federal government do to help facilitate

0: a wake-up call for all of us to say, you know, there's things we need to fix. There's things we need to go faster. We need to be more ambitious. We need to build the kind of things that would offer resiliency for the long term. And when I think about the energy grid, like I said, this is key to attract investment. You know, I was industry minister before. Yeah. And the first thing that investors were asking us, believe it or not, was not whether there'd be subsidies or they would come and say, is there enough energy? That was the real question when people were looking at projects across the nation, because today people understand that Canada is the partner of choice. You know, stability, predictability, rule of law, opportunities, our geographic position, the logistics in this country. I mean, there's a lot going for Canada and Canadian workers and Canadian industry, but you can attract these investments if you don't have the energy. I mean, that is the first question they were asking. The first was energy. After that, do you have the talent? And I could say, yes, we have the best workers. Then they say, do you have the industries? Do you have the critical minerals? Do you have the energy? Do you have access to market? I can answer yes to all that. But energy is at the core of attracting future investments, because we want to do more here. You know, you don't want just to extract and ship. You want to have the second and third transformation. Think about critical minerals.
1: Yes.
0: And think about hydrogen. You know, this province, that's why I'm so, you know, it's only 8 o'clock in the morning and you see the passion. It's because I see, because I hear these people when we go to these international summits talk about Canada, seeing what Canada can play in this redesign of the world energy ecosystem. And that's why I want to translate that. You know, this yesterday I was at, for example, I went to Pal Aerospace and see the talent of the workers that we have in this country and this province. It's amazing. Then we went to OceanX and I just saw their ship this morning, New Dock. Talked to the welders and I said, your mission is to protect Canada. I mean, you see the talents we've built over decades in this province, and it seems that the stars are aligning. You know, if I live in St. John's today, I feel that the stars, I'm looking at the sky, it's a bit more clear this morning. And I say the stars are aligning because that's the kind of, in a world which is fraught with challenges, there's a lot of opportunities. And for people here, I see opportunities.
1: But speaking of stars aligning, and I know time's not our friend, you've got a busy morning ahead of you at the Energy Conference, but I want to ask you about this quick thing that happened yesterday. A couple of years ago, the previous government, the Liberals, brought a Supreme Court case against the federal government on the issue of equalization. Mm. It looks like this current government wants to drop that case. What does that do to partnership moving forward at the financial level and the equalization level, and from your perspective as the federal finance minister?
0: Well, I saw that. And, you know, I'll see Tony, your premier, later on today. I think, listen, I am certainly from a perspective of a Canadian, I'd say that's a good thing. You know, we don't need to litigate the past. We need to work together towards the future. And there's so much opportunities. You know, with Tony, we worked together when we had Bay du Nord, for example. Mm-hmm. Can think of Seamus O'Regan and others. We all worked together because we wanted to further the province. You know, same thing when you talk about electricity. One can look back or one can look forward and say, listen, what is in our best interest? Let's not just focus on position. Let's focus on our interest. You know, individually, but also collectively, and say, you know, if this is the moment we need to seize, what are the kind of things we need to do? And I think Premier Wickman, what he did is kind of a sign. And I can tell you, we work you know, well together. We text each other very regularly. Bay du Nord was a great example of me and him working with the global CEO, you know, making the case to Equinor, which is a great partner. To say, you know, offshore oil and gas, 170,000 barrel here, and the whole ecosystem, they knew that. They knew we have the best workers. And that's why I'm always, you know, when I go to these plants, I'm always starting with the workers, because if you don't have the people, you don't have the investments. You just can't. I mean, it starts with the quality of the people we have. And this province has a long tradition, a very long tradition. It's part of the DNA of the folks here. You know, to be in that industry, oil and gas, to be in the energy, the ocean economy. You know, we've been at the core of that. And because of our proximity to Europe now, and people wanted to have a trusted energy partner, I see so many opportunities ahead for the people. It's good news. Good news for people of Newfoundland and Labrador.
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0: And before that, he stopped by the VOCM studios this morning and spoke with your VOCM Mornings co-host, Russell Bowers. Coming up after the break, we're going to hear the results from the cleanup on the Outer Ring Road over the weekend. 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
0: Some 2,700 bags of garbage were collected from the shoulders of the Outer Ring Road on Sunday, down slightly from the amount collected in last year's cleanup. That equates to 7 tandem loads of garbage, including a full tandem load of metals. Barry Petten is the Minister of Transportation. He was on your VOCM Mornings.
10: How would you compare the state of the Outer Ring today versus what it was on Sunday?
11: Oh, it's much improved. It's unfortunate, actually. You were at 2,800 bags last year. This year we had 2,700 bags. We're not getting much better. And including the garbage, actually was there were 7 tandem loads of garbage picked up. I mean, that's incredible. And included in that was a tandem load of metals. But believe it or not, it was a full size sofa. So my question is, when I read, when I provided that information, my question is how, I've carried lots of loads myself in a pickup truck, and when do you not know you lose a sofa, and coming out over the highway. So I'm at a bit of a loss sometimes when you hear those things. I drive around the communities, to be honest with you, and I question sometimes as a province sometimes. It's not funny, I laugh at it for kind of dismay. It's really unfortunate sometimes you see litter around our streets. It's terrible.
10: Yeah, I'm not looking to make excuses, but I know sometimes, the bulk cleanups that some larger and small towns do, sometimes stuff gets overlooked and people don't know what to do with their stuff. There's no excuse to dump it on the side of the road, obviously. And if you look at the lineups at Robin Hood Bay any given day or weekend, people are making an effort to throw stuff away.
11: Sure.
10: From what you were able to tell, Minister Petten, I don't know if you have percentages, but I mean, were you able to tell how much of it was just stuff that comes from fast food restaurants or, that kind of small litter versus stuff that might be off an unsecured load?
11: I think there was a combination, to be quite frank. I mean, I think there was, you know, I don't know. We don't have the percentage broke down because it's so much of it. But I mean, I think you can hazard a guess. It's probably, you know, I would think it's probably maybe a higher percentage of stuff heading to the dump. We are on a highway, and it's the speeds of that traffic, most of it's blowing at a vehicle. I don't think a lot of it's been through at the windows. I mean, certainly some is. So I think most of it would be from unsecure loads and, transport. And people have stuff in the back of the truck that not anything to dump. And, you drive by beyond pickup some days, and stuff is actually blowing out as they're going over the highway. Unbeknownst to them, is in the back of their trucks. But I think it's more of a conscious effort people need to do. It's kind of a pet peeve of mine. I see a lot of this stuff over time, and, there's no pride in your community sometimes. And if you are going to the dump, well, secure your load better and take, more extra caution. And communities have cleanups, you're right. And it's sometimes not that convenient. I've been in those lineups on both ends, Robinhood Bay and my own community, CBS. And it tests your patience sometimes on Saturday morning, but the reality is it's the right thing to do. And, when you do it, actually, I personally find I feel better. You're cleaning up around your own property, but, you're contributing to a cleaner environment, cleaner grounds. It's hard to stomach sometimes when I... What you see around, but unfortunately, we continue to try to improve. But for some reason, it's a challenge. Last year we had 2,800 bags. This year 2,700 bags. So, I mean, that's minimal.
0: And that was Barry Petten. He is the transportation minister. He was speaking with VOCM's Russell Bowers about the Outer Ring Road cleanup that took place on Sunday. 2,700 bags of garbage were collected from the shoulders of the road, and that's down slightly from the amount collected in last year's cleanup. I believe it was around 2,800 last year. News that a Newfoundland MP owes more than $350,000 in unpaid restaurant rent and back taxes has some people wondering about parliamentary rules regarding an MP's personal financial situation. Court filings have been made in the Supreme Court of Newfoundland and Labrador by both the property owner and the City of Mount Pearl for money owed by Conservative MP Clifford Small related to his Smitty's restaurant franchise. VOCM's Linda Swain reached out to Dalhousie University political scientist Laurie Turnbull to see whether that type of situation is a concern on a parliamentary level.
12: Is there any concern when it comes to parliamentarians who find themselves in debt or tax arrears?
13: Well, I mean, there's no rule against it. Like, if a person is eligible to be elected and they're elected, then they're the MP. And it's not fun to have issues around financial vulnerability, but there's no rule to say that an MP can't be in debt, can't be in tax arrears, and still hold public office.
12: Would it not, though, place someone in that kind of a circumstance in a bit of a vulnerable position?
13: Well, that would be a concern, right? Is that you might, for example, if you're facing financial difficulty, and would that make you perhaps more likely to be, maybe not more likely, but more vulnerable to bribe, for example, because you might be very motivated to improve your financial situation, and so perhaps you might be more vulnerable to the pressures of a non-state actor or a foreign state actor who might see you as a way to get influence. And that's certainly a concern. So when a person, for example, decides that they, like, if you were chosen, for example, to be in cabinet, at that point you undergo a security clearance process where they will look at things like what's your situation with CRA, what's your criminal history, like all that kind of stuff. They'll do a whole background check on you, and anything like outstanding payments, if you're in collections over anything, that would all come up in a background check. That doesn't come up for a regular MP. That just comes up if you're going to do something else. So for a parliamentary secretary or a minister, for example.
12: If you're in a decision-making capacity, but could that not still be a concern if you're a backbencher, for instance, or sitting in one of the non-governing parties?
13: Sure. I mean, MPs still have information. They still have power. They still vote. They're still members of committees. They're still very much sought after in terms of lobbying, stakeholder meetings. Like, they are still decision makers. It's just not in the same way that a minister would be. So there's certainly a concern that an MP who is in a vulnerable financial spot might be more vulnerable to pressure or influence, right, as if there was a financial reward for it. However, one thing is that's not necessarily the case. Just because a person has financial trouble doesn't necessarily mean that they participate in illegal activities. You know, it creates a vulnerability or the appearance of a vulnerability, but it doesn't necessarily mean that. There are people who might be flush with cash who are still interested in doing the wrong thing. And there might be people who have cash issues who are very, very much people of integrity. And many people who have financial pressures certainly are, right? And so I don't think we can rush to the conclusion that it creates a vulnerability for sure, but it certainly could create the appearance of vulnerability. The other thing I would say is that when we elect people, like the House of Commons is the people's house. This is not a house of appointment. And it's not a house where you have to meet certain criteria that you might have to, for example, if you had a diplomatic post or a cabinet post or you're a prime minister or something like that. The MPs are elected by the people, and the MPs are the people. And so one of the reasons I think that, for example, the Parliament of Canada Act does not require that MPs not have debt or not, you know, like an MP can declare bankruptcy and still be an MP. And I think one of the reasons for that is that it is the people's house, and lots of people have financial strain. Lots of people have, you know, debt to get out of. Probably most people have debt to get out of. And so you don't disqualify someone from being elected because of that. And also, if the people elect you, that means something, right? Like, you can't, like, that it's important. That's how the house is, like, if the people elect you, that has serious significance. That has constitutional significance. And so we don't just disqualify people because of their financial circumstances.
0: And that was Lori Turnbull. She is a political scientist at Dalhousie University, speaking with VOCM's Linda Swain. This on the topic of a Newfoundland MP who owes more than $350,000 in unpaid restaurant rent and back taxes, who has some people wondering about parliamentary rules surrounding an MP's personal financial situation. Court filings have been made in the Supreme Court of Newfoundland and Labrador by both the property owner and the city of Mount Pearl for money owed by Conservative MP Clifford Small related to his Smitty's restaurant franchise. And in case you missed it, VOCM News will have the latest this afternoon out of St. John's City Council. City of St. John says Council will address a code of conduct complaint at today's regular meeting at 3 o'clock. St. John's City Councilor Tom Davis is not saying why he's been absent from council meetings of late, physical absence. He's been attending virtually for an extended period, but the specific reason will be revealed this afternoon. That's what he told VOCM's Brian Callahan on Open Line.
14: Oh, Brian, you're going to scoop something that's going to be news today. I can't really talk about it, but after 5 o'clock today, you and I'll talk about it next week.
15: Sorry, I know, I'm surprised. Scoop on what? Can you give me a hint?
14: I really can't know, but again, media will know all about it. It's unfortunate, and but again, you and I guess I'll have a frank conversation about it next week.
0: Davis did go on to say that he will stay on as a counselor, and Mayor Danny Breen will be available to answer any questions this afternoon, 3 o'clock. VOCM News will be at City Hall. We'll have more information as it becomes available. Time now is 5 minutes before 1 o'clock, and your 1 o'clock news update. I'm Sarah Strickland, and this has been VOCM's Newfoundland and Labrador Today.
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12: We have overcast skies, 7 degrees in VOCM Valley. Good afternoon, I'm Linda Swain. He's not saying why, but St. John City Councillor Tom Davis says the reason for his physical absence from council meetings will come out today. The City of St. John says council will address a code of conduct complaint at today's regular council meeting at 3 p.m. Mayor Breen will be on hand to answer questions. Davis has been attending council virtually for an extended period, but the specific reason why he hasn't been sitting in the council chamber is not known. Davis would not drop any hints except to tell VOCM Open Line with Brian Callahan that the reason will come out today.
14: Oh, Brian, you're going to scoop something that's going to be news today. I can't really talk about it, but after 5 o'clock today, you and I'll talk about it next week.
15: Sorry, I know, I'm surprised. Scoop and what? Can you give me a hint?
14: I really can't know. But again, media will know all about it. It's unfortunate. But again, you and I, I guess I'll have a frank conversation about it next week.
12: Davis did say that he will stay on as a counselor. VOCM News will have more information as it becomes available. Premier Tony Wakeham says a potential strike at Marine Atlantic this summer is of significant concern to the province. In the event of a strike, service could be reduced to 3 crossings a week, and the Argentia run will be shut down. It comes down to a dispute over what constitutes an essential service. According to Marine Atlantic, the Canadian Industrial Relations Board determined in 2004 that the ferry service between Newfoundland and Nova Scotia is essential to the health and safety of the public, and as a result, service cannot be reduced in the event of a strike or lockout. Unifor claims that the corporation's response to what constitutes an essential service relies on outdated conditions that do not reflect current operations, and has asked that the CIRB reconsider that decision. The premier says he's discussed the issue with federal officials.
1: Because right now, I mean, we can't, any kind of a slowdown in Marine Atlantic is a problem for us. As a matter of fact, I would argue that we even need more ships running that route in particular.
12: Conciliation expires next Monday, followed by a 21-day cooling-off period before a possible strike or lockout. Federal Finance Minister François-Philippe Champagne says the federal government is very focused on establishing an energy policy to help position Canada in the global market. The minister is in St. John's for Energy NL's Oil and Gas Conference. He says energy security is intrinsically connected to food security and national security. He cites the current events in Iran as an example, which makes projects like Bay du Nord all the more important.
2: You see what's going on in the Strait of Hormuz, and I often say, you know, geography doesn't tend to change much, and people don't change that much either. So that choke point, if you listen to the International Energy Agency, says it's calling for a redesign of the world energy architecture. And with projects like Bay du Nord that is coming, that has been announced by the premier, and we work together on that with Minister Hodgson as well. That's very good news, because that's the kind of thing we want to see. But I'll tell you, our partners in Europe want to see as well.
12: Meanwhile, the minister announced $4.5 million in funding for 4 energy projects in the province. Your weather forecast is next.
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12: For St. John's Metro, the rest of the Avalon and Clarenville, clear tonight, a low -3, sunshine tomorrow, high 15 degrees. For central Newfoundland, a few clouds tonight, a low -3, sun and cloud tomorrow, southwesterly winds 30 and a high near 15. For the south coast, partly cloudy tonight, a low -3, sun and cloud tomorrow and a high near 11. For the west coast, southwest coast and northern peninsula, a few clouds tonight, a low -3, sun and cloud tomorrow and a high of 14. 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
5: Hope you buckled up, Buttercups. Hey, it's Claudette Barnes. You're listening to VOCM. It is 1:15, and boy, what a difference a day makes in terms of the weather in our province. Yesterday, we were all just probably, shouldn't speak for you, but questioning why we're living in our province just briefly because the weather was unrelentless, you know, it was relentless. But today, with the sun and a little bit warmer temperatures, well, I have just a new lease on life, and I certainly hope you do too. Although our moods should not be dependent on the weather, but sometimes mine is. There you have it. But, you know, with this wonderful weather that we are starting to get, fingers crossed, you know, we start to think that, yes, it's not only January, it's June, summer of Newfoundland and Labrador. And as we think about the summer, we think about all the wonderful concerts that we are blessed to have in and around where you live. And one of the concerts that are coming up so important to support is the Friends of the Festival fundraiser, which is, as it states, Friends of the Festival. The festival in question, the Newfoundland and Labrador Folk Festival. So the fundraiser in support of the festival is coming up this Sunday at the St. John's Convention Center, 6 o'clock, the doors open, 7 o'clock, the show. Tickets are $50 each, and featuring Sherman Downey, Reuben Rake, Matthew Byrne, Jim Payne, and Fergus O'Byrne, and special appearances by a lot of many names that you know and have come to love. If you want more information on this festival, you can head on over to VOCM.com and hit the community tab. So we are going to get into the forecast. Tomorrow is looking lovely. So we'll get into that in just a moment. And in about 20 minutes, we'll tell you about our question for the afternoon as well. I know you'll have an opinion.
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5: For St. John's Metro, the rest of the Avalon and Clarenville clear tonight and a low of minus 3, sunshine and 15 degrees for tomorrow. For Central tonight, a few clouds and a low of minus 3, sun and cloud for Wednesday and a high of 15. For the South Coast tonight, partly cloudy and a low of minus 3, sun and cloud and 12 degrees for Wednesday. For the West and Southwest Coast and the Northern Peninsula, a few clouds tonight, a low of minus 3 for Wednesday, sun and cloud, and a high of 14. Right now it's mostly cloudy and 6 degrees here in St. John's. Turning our attention now to our VOCM newsroom, let's find out about some of our news headlines they're working on as we welcome Linda Swain back once again.
16: Thanks, Claudette. St. John's City Council will address a code of conduct complaint that could relate to Councillor Tom Davis at today's council meeting. We have a reporter heading down to the council chambers this afternoon. Details of that story and more throughout the day right here on VOCM.
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0: So, what are you drinking out of? I'm asking because I came across some information that researchers found that people often form emotional attachments to specific cups. That would be cups and mugs. So participants in this particular survey rated identical beverages as tasting better when served in their favorite mug compared to a generic one. So I wanted to know what your go-to mug is and why. You know, maybe somebody else wouldn't gravitate toward that mug, but you sure do. I am so weird when it comes to mugs. For instance, my husband brought my mugs with my initial on it, C, to the cabin. So there are no C mugs in my house. Now there's an A for my stepdaughter, there's a B for my husband, but there's no C. Do you think I will drink from the cups that have an A or a B on them? No, I want my C mug. I have an emotional attachment to it. But what about you? Maybe it's one that you got from a trip. Maybe somebody in your family gave it to you and it was a symbol of love and you just makes your coffee or your tea taste that much richer. So what is your go-to mug today? And I put this question out there on social media. Thanks, Liam. And one of the things that made me laugh was, and I don't have it in front of me now. Oh, no. Oh, there it is. It's a picture of a Yeti thermos or a Yeti drink. And on it is a picture of the Grinch drinking from it. And it says, touch my tea, I will slap you so hard even Google won't be able to find you. So that's one of the things that made me laugh today. And a lot of great ones coming in through social media. But if you'd like to let me know what is your go-to mug and why, love to know the why. Give me a call, 709-273-5211. Oh, and when I go to my sister's house, it has to be this particular mug that she bought from, I think it was Waffle House. It was just a Waffle House logo, but it's short and fat and curvy, and for some reason, I like it.
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0: For St. John's Metro, the rest of the Avalon and Clarenville clear and a low of minus 3 tonight, but tomorrow, soak it all in, sunshine and 15 for the high. For Central tonight, a few clouds and a low of minus 3, sun and cloud and 15 for Wednesday. For the South Coast tonight, partly cloudy and a low of minus 3, sun and cloud and 12 for Wednesday. And for the West and Southwest Coasts and the Northern Peninsula tonight, a few clouds, a low of minus 3, sun and cloud and 14 degrees for Wednesday. Right now, mostly cloudy and 6 degrees currently in St. John's. 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
10: Thanks, Claudette. The Premier is very concerned about the possibility of a strike at Marine Atlantic that could see significant reductions in service to and from the island. And lots of garbage picked up along the Outer Ring Road on the weekend. Details of those stories and more throughout the day right here on VOCM.
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1: Some sunny breaks, a temperature 6 degrees in VOCM Valley. Good afternoon, I'm Linda Swain. He's not saying why, but St. John City Councilor Tom Davis says the reason for his physical absence from council meetings will come out today. The City of St. John says council will address a code of conduct complaint at today's regular council meeting at 3 p.m. Mayor Danny Breen will be on hand to answer questions. Davis has been attending council virtually for an extended period, but the specific reason why he hasn't been sitting in the council chamber is not known. Davis would not drop any hints except to tell VOCM Open Line with Brian Callahan that the reason will come out today.
2: Oh, Brian, you're going to scoop something that's going to be news today. I can't really talk about it, but after 5 o'clock today, you and I'll talk about it next week.
3: I'm surprised. Scoop on what? Can you give me a hint?
2: I really can't know, but again, media will know all about it. It's unfortunate, but again, you and I'll have a frank conversation about it next week.
1: Davis did say that he will stay on as a counselor. VOCM News will have more information as it becomes available. Premier Tony Wakeham says a potential strike at Marine Atlantic this summer is of significant concern to the province. In the event of a strike, service could be reduced to 3 crossings a week and the Argentia run will be shut down. It comes down to a dispute over what constitutes an essential service. According to Marine Atlantic, the Canadian Industrial Relations Board determined in 2004 that the ferry service between Newfoundland and Nova Scotia is essential to the health and safety of the public, and as a result, service cannot be reduced in the event of a strike or lockout. Uniform claims that the corporation's response to what constitutes an essential service relies on outdated conditions that do not reflect current operations, and has asked that the CIRB reconsider that decision. The Premier says he's discussed the issue with federal officials.
4: Because right now, I mean, we can't. Yeah, any kind of a slowdown in Marine Atlantic is a problem for us. As a matter of fact, I would argue that we even need more ships running that route in particular.
1: Conciliation expires next Monday, followed by a 21-day cooling-off period before a possible strike or lockout. Canadians are calling for heavy regulation on AI use and technology, but most of those asked doubt that any government can keep up with the rapidly evolving technology. Here's VOCM's Sarah Strickland.
5: A new survey from the Angus Reid Institute finds that 2/3 of Canadians asked are adamant that government must heavily regulate AI and tech companies, even if it slows development. Only 1 in 6 disagree and believe that tech companies should be left to self-regulate. Angus Reid says with the use of the rapidly evolving technology broadening, many Canadians are skeptical of government's ability to both regulate and successfully use AI. 3/4 of those asked say no government is equipped to regulate AI quickly enough to keep pace with the technology, while just 14% have faith that it can be done. Meanwhile, 70% of those asked say Ottawa should be cautious about adopting AI because of the risk of unintended consequences, rather than actively investing in it to streamline public services and operations. According to the survey, Canadians are also wary of the physical infrastructure required to power the AI boom, with nearly half of respondents indicating that the country needs domestic AI infrastructure to keep digital services under Canadian control. 68% would oppose a large data center within a few blocks of where they live. A link to the survey can be found at VOCM.com. Sarah Strickland, VOCM, Local News Now.
1: And after weeks of rain and cold, some warmer weather is finally on the way for Newfoundlanders eager for more seasonable temperatures. Erica Price of the Gander Weather Office says while temperatures on the Avalon will stay relatively cool today, the mercury will rise into the double digits starting tomorrow.
6: And then as we head into Thursday, it looks like it's going to get even warmer, where we start to see that like 20 and low 20s highs. So starting to feel a little bit more like June.
1: More details coming up right after this.
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1: For St. John's Metro, the rest of the Avalon and Clarenville, clear tonight, a low minus 3, sunshine tomorrow, high 15 degrees. For central Newfoundland, a few clouds tonight, a low minus 3, sun and cloud tomorrow, southwesterly winds 30 and a high near 15. For the south coast, partly cloudy tonight, a low minus 3, sun and cloud tomorrow and a high near 11. For the west coast, southwest coast and northern peninsula, a few clouds tonight, a low minus 3, sun and cloud tomorrow and a high of 14. 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

0: and Break My Stride on your VOCM. It is 2:17. I'm Claudette Burns, and our topic today has to do with something that's probably in your cupboard or maybe in front of you right now, and that is your very special mug or a cup. And according to research, some researchers are saying that we form real emotional attachments to our favorite mugs, and the exact same drink can taste better to us when it's in our go-to mug. So I wanted to know what your go-to mug or cup is. And we had this call from Paula to VOCM.
1: Hi, my name is Paula, and I'm calling about your favorite mug. I have a mug that was given by my sister with a picture of the Three Sisters on the mug. It's a black mug. And a few chips taken out of it now. But it's my favorite mug because when you fill it up with hot coffee, the pictures will show on the mug. And once it gets cold, the pictures disappear. So that's my favorite mug. And it came as a gift from my sister. So no matter how many mugs I have in a cupboard, I always reach for that one. Thank you. Bye.
0: Wow, Paula, interesting how the picture disappears when it gets cold. That's what we're talking about today, your favorite go-to mug. How often do we just tend to buy a bunch of mugs for our house that are all uniform, that are the same, but we don't kind of grab for those. We grab for a particular one that might be chipped, it might be oversized, it might have a faded logo on it, but for some reason it gives us comfort. Just checking our text now, and Amanda says, my go-to mug at home is a mug that my best friend gave me from her cupboard many, many years ago when she moved to Alberta. She had one and I had one, and when we both had a tea, we would think of each other. Thank God she moved back home a few years after, but I still continue to use the very same mug to this day. That was Amanda in Nora's arm. She sent us a picture, too, of this beautiful white mug with, I think, because the picture looks a little faded. It could be berries or fruit on it, but so nice that, you know, she and her best friend would have the same mug and think of each other when they take a sip of tea. Just checking our VOCM socials, and so many of you are posting pictures of your favorite mug, and some of them are a little naughty. Holly didn't even post her. She said, I have a few, but not all appropriate for her. Kristen Nicole says, one of my favorites, and the saying with a picture of a cat on it, it says, me and my cat say blank about you. And Karen has a picture of the grumpy cat on it saying, do I look like I care? So many great ones. What about you? Why do you go for this particular mug? Is it the way it feels in your hand? Is it the memory of the person who gave it to you? What is your go-to mug? That is our topic at VOCM. Just give me a call, 709-273-5211.
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0: For St. John's Metro, the rest of the Avalon and Clarenville, a clear night tonight with temperatures going down to -3, sunshine and 15 for Wednesday. For Central tonight, a few clouds, a low of -3, sun and cloud and 15 for Wednesday. For the South Coast tonight, partly cloudy and a low of -3, sun and cloud and 12 for Wednesday. For the West and Southwest Coast and the Northern Peninsula, a few clouds and a low of -3 tonight, Wednesday, sun and cloud and a high of 14. Right now, partly cloudy and 6 degrees in St. John's. 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
16: Thank you, Claudette. The federal finance minister is in St. John's for Energy NL's oil and gas conference. And guess what?
0: What?
16: It's finally going to warm up.
0: Oh, finally.
16: Yeah, I know. We'll have details of that and more throughout the day right here on VOCM.
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0: John Mellencamp, Jack, and Diane on your VOCM. How many of you have seen the original Toy Story? I remember I've seen it, but where has time gone by? Because we're on Toy Story 5 now, so somewhere I've missed all the ones in between. I do happen to like some movies that are geared toward kids, and Toy Story was definitely one of them, but I can't believe they're on number 5. That will be released on June 19th. A lot of kids are going to be excited about that. Let's give you a little taste of the final trailer.
1: First we were playing, then the world started changing.
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0: You know Bonnie better than anyone. 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
6: That's the Toy Story 5 trailer, the final one. It will be released on June 19th. And if you have a Swiftie in the house, pretty excited that a lot of people are going to be able to hear her brand new track that's going to be featured on Toy Story 5. It's called I Knew It, I Knew You. And she wrote it. She teamed up with producer Jack Antonoff to write that country-inspired single about Jessie the cowgirl. But you'll be able to stream the new single everywhere starting this Friday, June 5th.
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6: For St. John's Metro, the rest of the Avalon and Clarenville clear tonight and a low of minus 3, sunshine and 15 for Wednesday. For Central tonight, a few clouds, a low of minus 3, sun and cloud for Wednesday and a high of 15. For the South Coast, partly cloudy tonight, minus 3 for the low, sun and cloud and 12 degrees for tomorrow. And for the West and Southwest Coasts and the Northern Peninsula, a few clouds and a low of minus 3 tonight, Wednesday, sun and cloud and a high of 14 degrees. Right now, partly cloudy and 7 degrees in Metro. Ahead of our VOCM news at 3 o'clock, let's check in with Linda Swain.
14: Thank you, Claudette. Well, St. John's City Council is set to address a code of conduct complaint at today's council meeting. It's been, matter of fact, it's about to get underway. VOCM News is attending council to find out more, but it appears to relate to Tom Davis's physical absence from the council chamber over the last few months. We'll have details of that coming up in the next little while right here on VOCM.
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1: Some clouds, 6 degrees in VOCM Valley. Good afternoon, I'm Linda Swain. He's not saying why, but St. John City Councilor Tom Davis says the reason for his physical absence from council meetings is coming out today. The City of St. John says council will address a code of conduct complaint during today's regular council meeting. It's just getting underway, and we'll find out soon what, if anything, comes out of that. Mayor Breen is reportedly on hand to answer questions. VOCM News is there. Davis would not drop any hints except to tell VOCM Open Line with Brian Callahan this morning that the reason will come out today.
2: Oh, Brian, you're going to scoop. You're going to scoop something that's going to be news today. I can't really talk about it, but after 5 o'clock today, you and I'll talk about it next week.
3: Sorry, I know, I'm surprised. Scoop on what? Can you give me a hint?
2: I really can't know, but again, media will know all about it. It's unfortunate, but again, you and I'll have a frank conversation about it next week.
1: Whatever the matter may be, Davis did say that he will stay on as a councillor. RCMP in Chehagee seeking the public's help in locating a man reported missing from the community. Police and family are concerned for the safety and well-being of 26-year-old Preston Rich. Rich, who is 5 feet 3 inches tall and 100 pounds with black hair and brown eyes, was last seen around 8 p.m. on Sunday. Anyone with information on the whereabouts of Preston Rich is asked to contact Chehagee RCMP. Federal Finance Minister François-Philippe Champagne says the federal government is very focused on establishing an energy policy to help position Canada in the global market. The minister is in St. John's for Energy NL's oil and gas conference. He says energy security is intrinsically connected to food security and national security. He cites the current events in Iran as an example, which makes projects like Bay du Nord all the more important.
4: You see what's going on in the Strait of Hormuz. And I often say, you know, geography doesn't tend to change much, and people don't change that much either. So that choke point, if you listen to the International Energy Agency, says it's calling for a redesign of the world energy architecture. And with projects like Bay du Nord that is coming, that has been announced by the premier, and we work together on that with Minister Hodgson as well. That's very good news, because that's the kind of thing we want to see. But I'll tell you, our partners in Europe want to see as well.
1: Meanwhile, Minister Champagne today announced $4.5 million in federal funding for 4 energy projects in the province. Kaylee Hiscock has more for VOCM News.
5: Newfoundland and Labrador Hydro will receive more than $2.6 million to identify and implement energy-saving measures for communities still served by diesel plants. Mining company Tacora will receive just over $141,000 to implement an energy management system at the company's Scully Mine in Wabush. Acre Solutions will receive $1.2 million to assess the technical, economic, and regulatory feasibility of marine-based carbon dioxide transport and offshore storage. And Angular Solutions will receive $497,000 to assess the potential for a regional carbon capture and storage hub in the offshore. Kaylee Hiscock, VOCM, Local News Now.
1: And the province's offshore regulator has issued calls for bids for exploration licenses in the eastern and southeastern Newfoundland offshore. Interested parties have until 12 p.m. November 4th to submit sealed bids. It's part of ongoing work by the CNLOER and the federal and provincial governments to support continued exploration in the Newfoundland and Labrador offshore. Your weather forecast is next.
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1: For St. John's, Metro, the rest of the Avalon and Clarenville, clear tonight, a low -3, sunshine tomorrow, high 15 degrees. For central Newfoundland, a few clouds tonight, a low minus 3, sun and cloud tomorrow, southwesterly winds 30 and a high near 15. For the south coast, partly cloudy tonight, a low minus 3, sun and cloud tomorrow and a high near 11. For the west coast, southwest coast and northern peninsula, a few clouds tonight, a low minus 3, sun and cloud tomorrow and a high of 14. 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

0: Wang Chung. Everybody have fun tonight. It is 3:22. I'm Claudette Barnes, and I've been combing through our text messages and our socials and seeing what's your favorite cup is. That's our question today. What is your go-to mug and why? All because I found out through researchers that we form a real emotional attachment to our favorite mugs. Believe it or not, the exact same drink can taste better to us anyway in our favorite mugs. So just looking through some of the comments there now, I noticed we saw one from DJ Lex. Love DJ Lex. So DJ Lex has one of our VOCM travel mugs. So it says VOCM, sip, listen, and win on one side. But on the other side, he made it his own. There's a, it appears to be like a vinyl black record with his name DJ Lex in white letters on the record. And in the center, there's this bright, colorful Newfoundland map. I love what you've done with a DJ. I hope you certainly enjoy drinking from that particular mug. What a great decal. Catherine Blunden says her favorite mug was a gift from her sister. Lots of memories watching this with her when we were kids. And watching this, what she's referring to is Mr. Dress-Up, because she sent us a picture of a Mr. Dress-Up mug. So he's driving a train. There are kids and really big animals like an elephant in the back. It's a very colorful mug. So I can see why that would be one of your favorites. Certainly nostalgic, Catherine. Ryan sent us a text and he says his favorite mug is a Top Dad mug. That's what it says on it. His son gave it to him for his Father's Day. But when he goes to his brother's cabin, he has to drink out of his Friday the 13th mug. I thought that was kind of cute as well. Mary Cullimore says, my old-fashioned Tim Hortons mug is my go-to mug. Wish I had another one. I love those too. Something cozy about the design, hey? And Sandra sent us a picture of Calvin and Hobbes dancing to a boombox on her particular favorite mug. So if you have a go-to mug, love to hear about it. You can send me a voice message, 709-273-5211. We'll be back in just a moment.
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0: For St. John's Metro, the rest of the Avalon and Clarenville clear and low of -3 tonight. We'll make up for it tomorrow, though, with sunshine and 15. For Central tonight, a few clouds and a low of -3, sun and cloud and 15 degrees for Wednesday. For the South Coast tonight, partly cloudy and -3, sun and cloud and 12 degrees for Wednesday. And for the West and Southwest Coasts and the Northern Peninsula, a few clouds tonight, a low of -3, sun and cloud on Wednesday and a high of 14 degrees. Right now, well, we're sitting at 4 in St. John's with mainly cloudy skies. Checking in now with our newsroom, we say good afternoon to VOCM's Linda Swain.
15: Thank you, Claudette. The province's offshore regulator has issued a call for bids for exploration licenses off Newfoundland and Labrador. And a new survey from Angus Reid shows the majority of Canadians asked believe that AI should be heavily regulated, but few believe governments have the ability to create legislation to keep up with the fast-evolving technology. Details of those stories and more throughout the day right here on VOCM.
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0: Pete Townsend, Let My Love Open the Door on your VOCM. It is 3:44, and it's nice to know that I'm not the only one that has a little bit of a quirk when it comes to the mugs that I drink out of, right? It depends on where I am. I always have a favorite, and they don't even look anything alike. The mug that I drink at my sister's house will look completely different than the mug that I would drink out of my own house, but I have to have my special mug. And just looking at the social media comments and some of our voicemails, I can understand that you are the same way. And I brought that up because researchers are saying that we form real emotional attachments to our favorite mugs. So I wanted to know your go-to mug, and we finally had this call to VOCM.
1: Hi, my favorite mug is one with my name spelled correctly on it. I have a pet peeve that every time I go to buy something with my name, it's always only D-I-A-N-E. And one of my girlfriends found a mug with my name D-I-A-N-N-E, and I love that mug, and that's why I always drink out of it. Have a great day.
0: Double N, Diane. I'm glad that you were able to find a mug that highlighted your name. And if you still want to weigh in, more than welcome to do so. Looking for your go-to mug, 709-273-5211. But also, I invite you to head on over to our VOCM socials, Facebook and Instagram, and check out some of the pictures that people have sent us. We all are so different. And I guess certain mugs evoke certain memories, too. I think back to the lady who sent in a picture of Mr. Dress up there at the front of a train. I thought that was cute. Coming up, we have a look at our forecast. It is looking much better tomorrow, thank goodness. And we also have the Tim Power Show, followed after the 4 o'clock news. Stay with us.
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0: I'm Claudette Barnes with your Community Minute. 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
0: For St. John's Metro, the rest of the Avalon and Clarenville tonight, clear skies, a low of -3 for Wednesday, sunshine and 15 degrees. For Central tonight, a few clouds and a low of -3, sun and cloud and 15 for Wednesday. For the South Coast tonight, partly cloudy and a low of -3 for Wednesday, sun and cloud and a high of 12. For the West and Southwest Coasts and the Northern Peninsula, a few clouds tonight, a low of -3, sun and cloud for Wednesday and a high of 14 degrees. Right now, mostly cloudy and 5 degrees in Metro. 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
11: Thank you, Claudette. Well, say it ain't so, but the temperature is finally going to start feeling like spring. That's right. We're going to get into the double digits, perhaps tomorrow, even into, dare I say it, the 20s on Thursday. That's welcome relief from the, 1, 2, 3 degrees that we've been experiencing so far this spring. Anyway, we'll have details of that story and more throughout the day right here on VOCM.
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9: Great news doesn't just show up on its own. 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
0: I'm Claudette Barnes in your community. Due to the recent release of the Privacy Commissioner's report, NL Schools will be pausing its planned Kinder Start 2026 and Kindergarten 2027 registration for family of schools 7 through 10, formerly the Avalon region, until September 2026. The report, which included recommendations following the 2024 Power School breach, outlined the need to discontinue collecting MCP numbers. The delayed registration window will allow time for NL school staff to update its registration programming to comply with the new security measures. Families who registered earlier in May for families of schools 1 through 6, your registrations have not been impacted, but you will be contacted soon to advise that MCP numbers will no longer be used nor retained. NL Schools apologizes for any inconvenience, but look forward to connecting again in September.
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1: Cloudy skies, a temperature 6 degrees in VOCM Valley. Good afternoon, I'm Linda Swain. Premier Tony Wakeham says a potential strike at Marine Atlantic this summer is of significant concern to the province. In the event of a strike, service would be reduced to 3 crossings a week, and the Argentia run will be shut down. It comes down to a dispute over what constitutes an essential service. According to Marine Atlantic, the Canadian Industrial Relations Board determined in 2004 that the ferry service between Newfoundland and Nova Scotia is essential to the health and safety of the province. And as a result, service cannot be reduced in the event of a strike or lockout. Uniform claims that the corporation's response to what constitutes an essential service relies on outdated conditions that do not reflect current operations, and has asked that the CIRB reconsider that decision. The premier says he's discussed the issue with federal officials.
2: Because right now, I mean, we can't. Yeah, any kind of a slowdown in Marine Atlantic is a problem for us. As a matter of fact, I would argue that we even need more ships and running that route in particular.
1: Conciliation expires next Monday, followed by a 21-day cooling-off period before a possible strike or lockout. A 32-year-old man has been arrested and charged in connection with a disturbance outside a home in St. Lunaire on the weekend. St. Anthony RCMP were contacted around 11:30 Friday night and attempted to arrest Jonathan Learning. Police say Learning resisted arrest and assaulted an officer before running away. A warrant for his arrest was obtained, and police located Learning the following afternoon. He was charged with assault with a weapon, assault of a police officer, resisting arrest, and 4 counts of failing to comply with a release order. He's been held in custody pending his next court appearance. RCMP in Rocky Harbour are investigating a break-in and theft from a seasonal property in Woody Point. Police were contacted last Thursday and found that the culprit or culprits had broken into the front door and forced their way into a shed. An outboard motor, battery-powered lawnmower, 2 chainsaws, and circular saw were reported stolen. Police believe the break-in occurred sometime between Monday, May 25th, and Thursday, May 28th. Anyone with information is asked to contact Rocky Harbour RCMP. Federal Finance Minister François-Philippe Champagne says the federal government is very focused on establishing an energy policy to help position Canada in the global market. The minister is in St. John's for EnergyNL's oil and gas conference. He says energy security is intrinsically connected to food security and national security. He cites the current events in Iran as an example, which makes projects like Bay du Nord all the more important.
3: You see what's going on in the Strait of Hormuz, and I often say, you know, geography doesn't tend to change much, and people don't change that much either. So that choke point, if you listen to the International Energy Agency, says it's calling for a redesign of the world energy architecture. And with projects like Bay du Nord that is coming, that has been announced by the premier, and we work together on that with Minister Hodgson as well. That's very good news, because that's the kind of thing we want to see. But I'll tell you, our partners in Europe want to see as well.
1: Meanwhile, Minister Champagne today announced $4.5 million in funding for 4 energy projects in the province. Kaylee Hiscock has more for VOCM News.
4: Newfoundland and Labrador Hydro will receive more than $2.6 million to identify and implement energy-saving measures for communities still served by diesel plants. Mining company Tacora will receive just over $141,000 to implement an energy management system at the company's Scully Mine in Wabush. Acre Solutions will receive $1.2 million to assess the technical, economic, and regulatory feasibility of marine-based carbon dioxide transport and offshore storage. And Angular Solutions will receive $497,000 to assess the potential for a regional carbon capture and storage hub in the offshore. Kaylee Hiscock, VOCM, Local News Now.
1: And those temperatures are going to start to rise. We'll have details next.
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1: For St. John's Metro, the rest of the Avalon and Clarenville, clear tonight, a low minus 3, sunshine tomorrow, high 15 degrees. For central Newfoundland, a few clouds tonight, a low minus 3, sun and cloud tomorrow, southwesterly winds 30 and a high near 15. For the south coast, partly cloudy tonight, a low minus 3, sun and cloud tomorrow and a high near 11. For the west coast, southwest coast and northern peninsula, a few clouds tonight, a low minus 3, sun and cloud tomorrow and a high of 14. For Goose Bay and vicinity, cloudy tonight, a low near 8, sun and cloud tomorrow, northwesterly winds 30 and a high near 20. For Labrador West, cloudy tonight, a low near 8, sun and cloud tomorrow, northwesterly winds 30 and a high near 20. And for the north coast of Labrador, cloudy with a few showers tonight. Westerly winds 30, a temperature near 6. Sun and cloud tomorrow and a high of plus 5. 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
0: This is the Tim Powers Show on your VOCM. The views and opinions of this program are not necessarily those of this station. Here's Tim.
7: Hello, everybody. Tuesday, June 2nd. Great to be with you today. Oh, busy, busy day. You heard a lot of that in Linda's newscast. Can you imagine if we had a strike in Marine Atlantic this summer? Boy, we rely so much on that tourism, and we also need that. The Marine Atlantic vessels bring more than just tourists to our province. Hopefully that gets somewhere near resolution, and it is essential service. I think there's a lot of history. The union has every right to disagree, but I think there's lots of history and jurisprudence that suggests it is an essential service. But if they're on strike, who knows what capacity Marine Atlantic will have to run the ferries the way they are currently run. Anyway, that is most certainly something to watch. We are at the second day of June already, and you go around the country as I've done the last little bit. You see people are moving. People are already starting to take trips, though we don't officially get summer till June 21st. And in Newfoundland, sometimes it can be a little longer given we had snow yesterday. But that aside, the summer season is coming fast and furious, and those ferries are pretty vital to us. So we'll keep an eye on that story and see if we can build some perspective over the next number of days. Also big news, whenever a federal finance minister visits the province, it's big news. And Francois-Philippe Champagne was interviewed by Russell this morning, and certainly espousing a lot of enthusiasm for our offshore energy. And he did attend Energy NL today, where that enthusiasm seemed to continue. That is good if you're in the oil and gas sector, and that is an area where our province has huge opportunity right now. Certainly the minister talked about the importance of Bay du Nord, and hopefully that is continued to be met with government involvement where it is required to move the project ahead. And it sounds like there is a good rapport, at least the way Champagne was talking about it, although I have to tell you, he's always a man full of enthusiasm. Rarely do you not see enthusiasm for him and from him. So take that for what it's worth, not diminishing it, just pointing out that it is very nature he is optimistic. All to say, hopefully that benefits us. And then there's this story, which I guess we're going to learn more about. Councillor Tom Davis was talking to Brian earlier this morning. He is apparently subject to a code of conduct complaint. He couldn't tell Brian much about it this morning, but we'll have more to say, so he said. So those are some of the local stories we're following. We have a pretty significant show today with a lot of different policy things we're diving into, and some hockey, of course, as the Stanley Cup playoffs start tonight, and some shrimp. But we're going to start in a moment with a report that's been released on concerns that a group called the Anti-Monopoly Project has about AI in Canada and how it's currently governed, are currently spread out, I should say. We'll soon find out how it's going to be governed. Their concern is with the fact that Amazon, Google, and Microsoft control 85% of cloud computing. Anyway, all very important, because the federal government's about to come forward with its AI strategy, and you'll see on our news, on our news site, and you will have heard it, that Recent Angus Reid survey says Canadians want AI heavily regulated, but they doubt governments can keep up with the technology. You'll hear in a moment me talk to Curtis McCord from the Anti-Monopoly Project. We're also going to talk about a speech the Prime Minister gave last night, which was dubbed as a significant address to speak to what the federal government is going to try and do to address anti-Semitism in Canada. It has hit just about every Jewish community across the country. Noah Shack, the CEO for the Center of Israel and Jewish Affairs, and I sat down for a conversation earlier, so you'll hear that. Our friend Steve Callahan is going to join us at 4:30. At 4:40, Dwight Russell, the CEO of the Labrador Shrimp Company, is going to join us to talk about an allocation they are hoping to focus on related to northern cod. And then Megan Lane is going to join us to talk about a new neurodivergent social club. But let's start with the issue of AI and a new report that's been put out by the Anti-Monopoly Project. Here's a conversation I had with Curtis McCord earlier. This week, we expect the federal government to release its long-awaited national AI strategy. The federal minister for AI, Evan Solomon, had this to say about the strategy on his way into a cabinet meeting this morning.
8: Well, I'm looking forward to releasing the strategy this week.
9: When?
8: It'll be on, as the prime minister said, it'll be this week. Thanks for asking. It'll be lots on trust, lots on empowering workers, lots on building Canada. You'll see the details later this week.
9: Canadians' trust is very low compared to other countries. How will you increase it?
8: Yeah, we'll talk about that in the strategy. There's lots of ways that we will make sure that we're protecting Canadians' privacy, their data, children, making sure Canadians are empowered to build the trust. Trust, absolutely vital. Absolutely vital.
7: Ahead of the release of that strategy, a new report is warning Canada is overly reliant on American big tech firms for cloud computing services. According to the Canadian Anti-Monopoly Project, Amazon, Google, and Microsoft control 85% of the cloud computing market in Canada. The report says isn't only an issue for competition, it also has implications for Canadian AI sovereignty, a key priority for the federal government. Curtis McCord is a policy analyst at the Canadian Anti-Monopoly Project and a co-author of the report. Curtis, how are you today?
10: I'm great, great, Tim. How are you?
7: I am grand. Before we get into the report, just give people a sense of who is part and parcel of the Anti-Monopoly Project.
10: So the Canadian Anti-Monopoly Project is a kind of think tank. We're focused on issues of market control and consolidation across all different sorts of markets. So we have a weekly newsletter where we talk about the impacts of market concentration on affordability. We regularly engage with the CRTC and the Competition Bureau, and we do some more research. We do research projects as well and engage a network of fellows to kind of bring issues of market concentration and the effects of that on people's everyday lives to more Canadians.
7: And tell us the report that you helped co-author. What were some of the key findings or directions?
10: Well, I think the situation we kind of describe is one where Canada's kind of businesses and government are really dependent on a few U.S. providers for what we could consider key infrastructure, the kinds of cloud computing and data centers that where they store all their information, how they access it, where they're kind of hosting their businesses, where they're hosting their operations, and where they're running that from. And, you know, this has kind of engendered a lot of, problematic kinds of behaviors in the market. It means that buyers like the government or businesses have a lot less leverage when it comes to negotiating the terms, and it stifles kind of competition in that. In the scope of the kind of coming AI policy, that kind of dependence, it can be easily extended from cloud computing to AI. It could even make the problem a lot worse. So we're really interested in finding a way to kind of lessen that dependence over time by reintroducing competitive pressures into the market.
7: Now, it seems the government may be hearing, whether it's you or others, that there was a report yesterday in the Globe and Mail as you know, that said one of the things they're looking at in the AI report when the announcement finally comes forward is something called the Canadian Tech Growth Fund that will help support Canadian companies who are in this space. Is that the sort of thing you would like to see more of and more investment in?
10: I think investment is good and one thing, and it'll certainly be an important part of the government strategy, but they also need to think about the kind of underlying market conditions and the ability for that investment to translate into something that's durable, that serves Canadians, that kind of makes things a little bit, you know, keeps things in Canada, that makes it easier for us to build the things that we want for each other and not be subject to kind of the whims of these big monopolists. So investment is good, but it also needs to be tied with the kinds of competitive interventions that we kind of explore in the paper.
7: Yeah, you talk about AI sovereignty, and you do make the point, and I think many would recognize it, whether they're deeply immersed in AI or not, that we do have prominent American players here. We did have, we did see this sovereignty agreement, the Sovereignty Technology Alliance between Canada and Germany. We saw our big player in the Cohere and their Alpha company sign a strategic agreement. Where do those things fit in your analysis?
10: So because so many of the contracts, so many of the deals, so much of the technology is reliant on a few firms, it really makes sense, I think, for the government to be looking for people who are in, for other governments who are in similar situations. And it's not going to be that, like, Europe is definitely dealing with the same issues as Canada right now, where they see this kind of reliance on these companies as problematic, where they're looking to figure out ways of, you know, boosting their own companies, but also in kind of like lessening that dependence over time. So it's smart to look at that. And there's a big opportunity, I think, you know, we really try to focus on interventions like trying to make the ecosystem and the infrastructure that these technologies run on, this cloud computing, we want it to be interoperable, so that when you make a contract, when you're building your business with like a single infrastructure provider, that you can move away from that provider if they're not offering a competitive service. Or you can use multiple vendors, or you can mix and match between different technologies and vendors, and it all runs fine.
7: Curtis, one of the things we're hearing in advance of the AI strategy, we're hearing a lot of things, mind you, I will have to wait and see what it does turn out to be, is this tagline, AI for all. What should that really look like?
10: Well, I think, I mean, who knows what it's going to be? But really, I think a lot of the problems that we've kind of noted, and I think the root of a lot of mistrust that, you know, we've just been speaking about, like a lot of that is probably tied to market concentration and the idea that it's actually just a few really powerful companies who control all this technology, and it seems like they get to say to people what's going to be built and what it's going to do. And unless the government thinks about how we're going to make it so that these technologies are, you know, available to people in their everyday lives to make their lives better, or to people who want to innovate and create products and services that are, you know, provide a benefit to Canadians, unless we can have a real national and social conversation about what this technology is going to be used for and how we're going to build it, then we're not going to be able to talk about AI for all, because we really don't have a way yet of involving people in these decisions. And it would be really nice if the government's policy had a comprehensive roadmap for that.
7: Just on that, you probably experience this more often than I do, because this is your space and you're writing important things about it all. But I think when people hear you and I and others talk about AI, there's a large segment of the audience that feels intimidated because it can be overwhelming. Technology, regardless of your age, your experience, your place in life, can be an overwhelming thing. And we're about to get this significant AI strategy. What should the average person who's listening to you and I speak be asking of their parliamentarian about AI sovereignty, about the AI strategy, that would help them get what is best for Canada?
10: That's a great question. And it's a really complex topic with a lot of different aspects. From our perspective, what we need to be asking is, whether we're going to be able to see a few players dominate in this space or whether we're going to see these technologies be kind of more open for people to choose what happens. We're going to be very interested in seeing how the government positions themselves on, you know, regulating the kind of consequences of implementing these systems, how things like liability or accountability are going to be decided to make sure that we can kind of absorb some of the social effects that they kind of in, that may kind of be engendered by these technologies and systems. And we should also be looking for a really thoughtful opinion of why they're investing the way that they are and why they think they're doing what they're doing. Because there's so much hype, and we really should hope that the government has thought very carefully about what's real and what's maybe not.
7: Perfect time to end, Curtis. Thank you. We'll look forward to many people having a look at the report. Curtis McCord, policy analyst, Canadian Anti-Monopoly Project.
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7: Last night in Toronto, the Prime Minister gave what was billed as a significant address to speak to rising concerns and rising trends of anti-Semitism in Canada. I had a chance earlier today to sit down with Noah Chack, who is the CEO of the Canada and Israeli Jewish Affairs Group. Have a listen to our conversation. Prime Minister Mark Carney has announced a new advisory council to deal with the alarming rise of anti-Semitism in Canada. Speaking at a synagogue in Toronto last night, the Prime Minister said anti-Semitism and hate crimes toward the Jewish community have surged to levels not seen in the post-war period, noting incidents including the firebombings of synagogues and bullets fired at Jewish schools.
16: The horror and shame are global. Our actions must be local. And they start. They start with clearly admitting that Canada's civic compact is failing Jewish Canadians. And they extend to all Canadians, recognizing that if that covenant fails one of our communities, it fails us all.
7: Stats Canada reported in March an increase of reported hate crimes between 2018 and 2024 of 169%, from 1,817 reported incidents up to 4,882. The agency reported the sixth annual increase in 2024, though the increase over 2023 was just 1%. Hate crimes involving anti-Semitism nearly tripled from 331 reported incidences in 2018 to 920 in 2024. The Prime Minister says the government's new council will assess what is driving anti-Semitism in Canada and improve research and data collection on hate incidences.
16: I'm pleased to announce today the launch and the membership of Canada's new Ministerial Advisory Council on Rights, Equality and Inclusion. It will be chaired by the Minister of Canadian Identity and Culture, Mark Miller. The Council has a clear mission to combat racism and hate in all their forms and to guide the Government of Canada as part of our efforts to build a fairer, more just, more inclusive society.
7: To get some reaction on the Prime Minister's speech last night and what he has promised to do, we're joined by Noah Shack. Noah is the CEO for the Center of Israel and Jewish Affairs. Noah, great to have you today. Your initial reaction to what you heard from the Prime Minister last night?
17: Well, I think it's important that the Prime Minister gave a public address to the nation, acknowledging that anti-Semitism is a threat to all of us here in Canada, recognizing that the crisis of anti-Semitism, of the hate that is targeting Jewish people across this country, is specific, severe, and requiring a targeted response, and recognizing that Canada's civic compact is failing the Jewish community. It's an important moment for the Prime Minister to elevate this issue as one of national concern and priority, and it's imperative that this recognition is followed by concrete actions quickly and urgently in order to drive back these forces of darkness that are taking root all across this great country.
7: So this key element of what the Prime Minister spoke about last night in terms of government response, it seems to be this advisory council. Is that significant or important enough to guide federal response?
17: Well, there's definitely concern with regard to this advisory council. The challenge facing our country has been studied extensively, and immediate action rather than further deliberation is what's needed right now. It's important that this new body not delay or obstruct some of the urgent measures that are needed to protect Canadians from the extremists that are threatening our national security, the safety of our neighborhoods, and the Canadian way of life. And I'm hopeful that we won't see some immediate measures stopped as a result of process of setting up this council and getting it going. The bottom line is we need to disrupt the radicalization and terrorist activity that are increasing here in Canada, the harassment targeting the Jewish community, including the weaponization of public institutions like the Canada Revenue Agency, and confronting the sources of the radicalization that's taken root here. None of that requires a new council. And specifically, just to be very concrete, we've got a new anti-hate law that's moving through the Senate. We have existing laws that are on the books, and unfortunately, the laws are not being enforced consistently across this country. We need the federal government to use its convening power to bring together the provinces and ensure a consistent approach to upholding the rules of this country, the laws of the land, so that all people are protected from harm.
7: Do you see a difference between this council and what the previous government had, a special representative of the Prime Minister? What may make this, or is there, may make this more effective, or is it effectively the same? It's just called something else.
17: Well, the challenge that the previous government, one of the challenges that the previous government encountered along the way was relying on the special representative as the catch-all for anything to do with anti-Semitism. And so it ended up not being the most effective way of advancing a whole of government approach. It became the place where everybody pushed off issues so that they didn't have to take responsibility or accountability for them themselves. And there's a temptation to do that with government. And so we definitely do not want to see that happen again. This council should not obviate the rest of government from continuing to push forward with urgency to address the crisis of anti-Semitism that we're experiencing. There are measures that across departments that need to move forward, it's imperative that they not be obstructed from doing so by this council.
7: I was reading some critiques of the Prime Minister's announcement last night, Noah, and one that has emerged, and I'd love your take on it, is that there was also some disappointment in the Canadian Jewish community that the Prime Minister and the Government of Canada has focused more of its criticism in the interpretation of the critics when it comes to the war with Hamas, between Israel and Hamas, on Israel and the state of Israel, and that continuing to do that creates problems here at home. What's your take on that?
17: Well, it's important to recognize the specificity of the anti-Jewish hate that we're experiencing skyrocketing across the country right now. And it's derived from the same anti-Zionist ideology that prompted Hamas to launch its horrific attacks on October 7th, the same ideology that is driving the Islamic Republic of Iran to drive terrorism all around the world, including here in Canada. People may not know that the recent shootings at two Toronto synagogues, there's evidence that's been collected, an arrest has been made, that link those attacks directly to the Iranian regime. This is the anti-Israel hatred that is being meted out on Jewish Canadians because of our natural connection with Israel, Israel being the place where the majority of Jewish people in the world live, and a place for which Jewish people have a tremendous cultural and spiritual affinity, is core to addressing the problem. And that needs to be recognized. It needs to be at the heart of it, so that those who are perpetrating this hate can't insulate themselves, can't hide behind criticism of Israel as a fig leaf. They're going well beyond criticism. They're promoting hatred and violence against Canadians, and that behavior needs to be addressed. These people need to be held accountable, and we have to ensure that Canada remains the country of peace, order, and good government, for which so many of us, of which so many of us, have been so proud for so long.
7: Have to leave it there, Noah. Thank you for your time today. Appreciate you joining us this afternoon. That's Noah Shack, CEO of the Center for Israel and Jewish Affairs.
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7: Tonight, first game of the Stanley Cup Finals kicks off in Raleigh as the Golden Knights take on the Carolina Hurricanes. We're going to chat about that in a second. But first, Claude Lemieux, let's talk about him. And let's bring on our friend Steve Callahan, who joins us. Steve, of course, the hockey coach, analyst, and does so many different things. Steve, I was in Montreal last Thursday at a sports leaders meeting when the news of Claude Lemieux's death broke. We've subsequently learned that it was a suicide. We know his family is donating his brain to science to study the impacts of CTE, chronic impact syndrome to the head. For you and I and guys of our vintage, I mean, Claude Lemieux was the man. I mean, this was the big game player, came to prominence in Montreal and went to New Jersey, Colorado, won 4 Stanley Cups. A lot of people I talk to in our peer group in shock about this. Your thoughts on Lemieux and this terrible news, because we saw him on national television only a few days beforehand walking the torch in to the Bell Center.
29: Yeah, and I think that's what makes it so surprising for everybody was the fact that we saw him, you know, in the forefront on that night of the hockey game. It was just so visible for everybody to see. I think the timing of that, you know, coinciding with the tragedy was

0: about the person he was and how he went so much above and beyond for everybody else. You know, he was a nasty guy on the ice, but off the ice, he was an incredible person. That person, and you know, it's definitely a tragedy because it tends to put us in that in front of the mirror again. You know, anytime we lose someone from the hockey community, it also reminds us that life is bigger than the game. You know, while we're often celebrating championships and accomplishments, and we're talking about careers and we're talking about the game on the ice, I mean, it also reminds us that many people carry a lot of struggles that we can't see. Mental health affects a lot of people from all walks of life, regardless of their success. And it's important that we continue to look out for one another. I've said many times, talking to young coaches and anybody involved today, you better be able to have 25 relationships. It's very much that type of situation. It was a tragedy, and because it's always this time of year, whether that had happened or not, that we would probably be talking about Claude Lemieux anyway.
1: Yep, Mr. Big Game, as they called him, and certainly thinking of his family and friends. And one of the players he represented, because he was also a player agent, is the goalie of the Carolina Hurricanes, Frederik Andersen, who's been, as you would expect, shooken up by all of this. As you look at this series, Steve, it's kind of fascinating. These are two very good teams, probably not the two teams we all wanted to see in the Stanley Cup Finals. Might have liked to see Colorado and Montreal, but these two teams have earned the right to be there. Let's start with Vegas. I mean, they've been to the final three times in 8 years. They've only been around 8 years. They've won one of those finals. They have Mitch Marner and Carter Hart, who bring different stories to this final. But as you look at this team, what's your take on what they're going to need to do to win?
0: Well, for them, let's not forget about, these are two of the best two teams still standing. I mean, this isn't any Cinderella story for these two, these two hockey clubs. And Vegas is becoming hockey's new dynasty, whether we like to hear about it or not. I mean, like you mentioned, third Stanley Cup in just 9 seasons. Yeah, it's incredible, really. They have probably the three best forwards between the two teams. You know, with Marner and Stone and Eichel. You know, those are three of the top matches. So for them, their top players have to be, you know, they're going to be critical in this team. I mean, Carolina, no doubt about it, has the most depth of both of the hockey clubs. But but Vegas, I mean, they're coming in. It's, you know, they're coming in and firing on all cylinders. The goaltending was always a question during the regular season. And timing-wise, it's been great for them right now. And, you know, the coach is pushing all the right buttons. But things are going incredibly well for them right now. It's how do they withstand that incredible forecheck that Carolina has? That's going to be the big key for them. You know, can they bypass that forecheck? If they do, they're going to make it very difficult with Carolina. But certainly, they've got a challenge ahead of themselves.
1: Yeah, if Mitch Marner desperately wants to win and prove to everybody in Toronto Maple Leaf lands that he wasn't the issue, it was them. Rod Brind'Amour, the coach of the Carolina Hurricanes, wants to do the same thing. Certainly one as a player. He has brought that Carolina team to many a conference final. He has not won the Stanley Cup as a coach. What do you think Brind'Amour is doing now to prepare for this game, and what does he need to do to have that team hoist the Stanley Cup?
0: Just stay consistent right now. I mean, it's for them, their time's finally arrived. I mean, this is, you know, for years they've been viewed as a contender. They just couldn't get over that hump. It's incredible when you look at the difference between the first and second round and the third round, and then now you actually battle for the Stanley Cup. I mean, it feels like the culmination of 8 years for them. You know, Carolina's been knocking on the door for years. Now they're through. They embody their coach, and the coach embodies their team. They are relentless. They're so well disciplined in their systems. Again, the forecheck is what makes them so tough to play against, because you know, they hamper in good offensive hockey teams. And in doing that, that'll be the challenge for Vegas. But I think it's Carolina's year. I think they've got an incredible buy-in. Coach Brind'Amour has got them focused on the little details. And when you take care of the little details, that's when the big

0: details come to fruition. I think they have everything lined up to be incredibly successful.
1: All right, last question. It has two parts. You're sort of heading to where I think you're going. Who wins and who's the Conn Smythe?
0: Frederick Anderton is going to win the Conn Smythe Trophy because the Carolina Hurricanes are going to win the Stanley Cup in six games at home. It's depth versus stars. You know, that's it's simple as that. It's depth versus stars. The question, you know, and I think as an old school hockey fan, we love that, right? You know, neither one of these teams cheats the game. You know, we've got some relentless forechecking. We got some defense that are incredible. And both, you know, both teams kind of play a little bit of a different style. One team likes to chase the puck and one likes to hold on to the puck. I think it's going to be a real good, you know, once I got over my Montreal hangover, the hockey nerd in me kind of got back and said, okay, listen, two complete teams, two great coaches, two elite structures, a few weaknesses. Let's go. Let's drop the puck and let's get some hockey back on TV and back to watch. And I think it's going to be a great final.
1: Well, you only got about 4.5 hours, and that will indeed be the case. Steve, appreciate the time. Thank you, my friend.
0: Hey, Tim. Talk soon.
1: All right. There you go. Steve Callahan says Carolina in six. We'll see how that turns out. Speaking of turning out, the Labrador Fishermen's Union Shrimp Company Limited, Lab Shrimp for short, is asking for a 5% share of future offshore northern cod through increases to the total allowable catch. They argue that southern Labrador is facing an increasing economic pressure, and this is one of the ways to deal with it. To talk to us about that, we're joined by Dwight Russell. Dwight is the CEO of Lab, President and CEO of Lab Shrimp. Dwight, explain the ask. 5% share of future offshore northern cod through increases to the total allowable catch. So give us a sense of your thinking.
2: Well, our proposal is we're looking for 5% after offshore through the offshore vessels. But well, Tim, what we want to look at is the offshore portion is in addition not affect anybody drastically, because there's going to be a 20,000 ton or 22,000 ton increase, and the 5% will get swallowed up in the increase. And even the existing offshore proponents, there are two. Mm-hmm. So we're asking we'd be a third holder of quota in the offshore, and as that would work, they would still get a 30% increase on their allocation this year if the minister accepted the 5% proposal.
1: And as you describe it, this would not take away from anybody else, but as the total allowable catch rises, this would simply be a new allotment to you. Am I understanding that correctly?
2: Yes, and that is correct. And, if you look at past fisheries and when you look at growing stocks and the need for coastal communities, and in particular we're in Labrador, northern communities where we're facing a crisis in crab and a big downturn in shrimp due to a huge change in the ecosystem. So right now the ecosystem is, it's all about the ground fish. And in that light, we have to change our focus in the offshore, and we've already changed our focus in the inshore as we've had some inshore fishery the last few years. We've built a $20 million plant in Mary's Harbor, upgraded the plant in Lanceloo. Now we're doing another $10 million investment this summer, $5 million investment on the Northern Osprey, and more upgrades because the market has changed and the way we do cod has changed, and we have to keep up with the market because the market is actually what drives how we operate.
1: Yeah, tell us about that, because in your name, and you just mentioned it a moment ago, you're the shrimp company, and you just referenced the fact that they're a depletion of shrimp and crab. How much, if you were successful, of the business would then become northern cod versus shrimp versus crab?
2: Well, we have a considerable stake in the offshore. Last year, we were a partner with the Northern Osprey Company, and that was a partnership with Met Co-op in New Brunswick, and we bought out 50% of that company last year. So it's a huge financial obligation, and We thought it was good because it blended well with the way we were doing things in the past. And obviously shrimp has been very favorable to us over the years. But this is like an investment in boats, which is always tough in the north. Mm-hmm. And as the stocks decline, it's difficult. And you have acquisition and offshore license. It's very, very expensive. And sometimes, the difference in us operating, there's groups that get some stuff funded by the government because, there are different entities, certainly. So we're up against that as well. That's always that can make you less competitive when you're fighting for quotas or you're trying to be more responsive to what a customer may need. But to that respect, the shrimp company has been around since 78, and we were formed based on having two offshore licenses granted to us by, Romeo Levant back in the day.
1: Oh, my goodness.
2: We were lucky to have those licenses, and he saw those in the patent in Canada, which is pretty interesting.
1: And he's down meeting with Donald Trump today, so he's got a lot on his plate today. But anyway, sorry, Dwight. Go ahead.
2: But I don't think you're so worried about that little bit of shrimp we're talking about now. But anyway, at the end of the day, that's how it went, and we've been successful for those number of years, and we've built a lot of onshore infrastructure around that, and we employ a lot of people, hundreds of people, and plus the fishermen. So it's a significant operation, significant. Mm-hmm. And for us to be to continue on this path, as it's a community based operation where all the profits go back into communities, building new infrastructure, creating opportunities for fishermen. That's and communities and plant workers. It's what this company has been built on, and it's our reputation.
1: So, last question for you, and you do have a long history. You're a cooperative, and 600 harvesters, 650 plant workers, 20 coastal communities. Have you gotten any reaction from DFO to what you are asking for? I mean, they usually keep their cards pretty close to their chest, as you know better than I, Dwight. But any reaction, any sense of what they may do?
2: Well, I got to say, it's been difficult to get a read. Obviously, we expect some pushback from, the offshore proponents simply because they share it all. And, our argument, based on the principle of adjacency, based on the fact that this is how quota tables have been set for generations. It's not only something that happens in Atlantic Canada, it's Canadian wide, it's in international. So, we are concerned. We are concerned how if the government starts straying away from this principle. And as Labrador in particular does not share equitable quotas in consideration to other management areas in Atlantic Canada. And that is those numbers that we, like in most areas, you will look at CMA areas where fishers and entities get 85% of the allocations next door.
1: Okay.
2: But if you look at Labrador, it's probably the shrimp is one of the better ones. We got 50. So, at the end of the day, what we're asking for is what other regions has, is to be treated fairly, to be given fair access. And you know what, Tim? We've made the investments. We are ready. We have the offshore boats. We have two banker boats besides that. And they are facing, quota issues as well because, as you know, we took them over from the province of Newfoundland. And, And that was never an easy business. But anyway, we've made it work for a lot of years and it employs a lot of people. So we want to continue on that. But, this only works if we have cooperation from government to, we're not asking for any investment money or anything yet. We've got all that covered. We're just asking for some quota to offer our coastline.
1: All right, got to leave it there. Dwight, great to chat with you. Great for you to give us your perspective on what you're looking for. Thanks for the time today.
2: Thank you, sir. Have a great day.
1: All right. That is Dwight Russell, CEO of the Labrador Shrimp Company. Back in a moment with more of the Tim Power Show.
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1: Meg Lane is the program supervisor at Amal Youth and Family Center in St. John's, and she's helped establish a neurodivergent social club for young people. To tell us what that is and how it all works, we're joined by Meg. Meg, how are you today?
8: I'm good, Tim. How are you?
1: I am good. I'm just looking at some of the notes you have sent to my colleague Claudette and see how excited you are about this project. So just explain for people, Meg, what a neurodivergent social club is and who it's for.
8: So our neurodivergent social club is for anyone who identifies as neurodivergent. And so a lot of people think autism when they hear that word. But it also applies to ADHD, learning disabilities, OCD can sometimes fall under that umbrella. And so what we're trying to do is create a community where these young people can come together and build friendships. This started kind of as a labor of love. My own son has autism and had a lot of trouble making friends. And so I searched and searched trying to find a group like this and couldn't find one, so decided to create it myself. Knowing that there must be other people out there who are also in need of making friendships.
1: That's fantastic. Can I just ask you a question on that? I have a couple of friends who also have an autistic child, and I've heard their similar challenges trying to find groups. How hard is it, Meg, and why is it hard for those of us who may hear that somebody has autism or is on the spectrum and think, okay, and then we don't go any further to think about what their life is like? Just give us a snapshot of that.
8: So I find that before the age of 18, there tends to be a lot of groups, a lot of resources for kids under 18. Once they hit 18, Tim, it really just kind of teeters off, and there's really like nothing for them. And those are really formative years, right? Like those are when you make the friendships that last a lifetime. And so we decided, let's come together and create this welcoming space where everybody can be celebrated for who they are. We have something for everybody. We're holding it in a big gymnasium. literally have something for everybody.
1: You can never go wrong in a gym, Meg. You can never go wrong in a gym.
8: No, absolutely not. Absolutely not. And so we also have like an area where like parents can come as well.
1: That's great.
8: If it helps ease their child in. Yeah.
1: So your first meeting, tell us about that. It's this Saturday. Give us the details and then I have to let you go.
8: Yeah, no worries. So our first meeting was actually last Saturday, May 30th.
1: Okay, sorry.
8: Our next one is going to be June 30th from 7 and 9 p.m. at 7 Ricketts Road. And it was fabulous. It was absolutely fabulous. The kids all day, we have multiplayer video games. We have a chill out area. We have Legos.
1: That's
8: we have
1: great.
8: Arts and crafts. We have a million things. So yeah, we're hoping to get more people.
1: And anybody who wants to go or reach out for more information, how do they do that?
8: So they can reach me by email at mlane@amalnl.ca. Or if they'd rather, they can just show up to 7 Ricketts Row the last Saturday of every month, and we can fill out a registration form right there and then.
1: What a great thing you're doing there. Please keep us updated on it. Meg, appreciate your time today.
8: All right. Thank you.
1: All right. Take care, Megan. Meg Lane, Program Supervisor, Amal Youth and Family Center, Neurodivergent Social Club. What a wonderful initiative. Thank you for listening today. Thank you to Claudette. Back tomorrow with more of the Tim Power Show.
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10: 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Impaired driving impacts more than just you. End impaired driving.
11: It is Tuesday, June the 2nd at 5 o'clock, 6 degrees, sun and cloud in St. John's. I'm Zach Power. In the news, a big shakeup in the council chambers and a decision handed down after a recent investigation. Marine Atlantic on shaky waters with its employees.
12: Yeah, any kind of a slowdown in Marine Atlantic is a problem for us.
11: And the door to the house is closing. Plus, we'll take the latest in the weather forecast and sports, and you're joining us on a busy news day. But first, St. John City Councillor Tom Davis has been suspended from council for 1 month with pay after he was found to be breach of the city's code of conduct. The complaint was filed on March 10th following a verbal exchange with Deputy Mayor Ron Ellsworth. An investigation was launched, and Davis was found to have breached a number of sections within the code of conduct, including insensitive and disrespectful language, multiple comments made to colleagues that failed to respect opinions and perspectives of others, and were offensive and questioning the competence of staff, as well as other efforts. Councillor Greg Noseworthy read the city's formal reprimand to Davis during the council this afternoon.
13: Councillor Davis is required to attend training as determined by council, focusing on effective and respectful communications, professionalism in the workplace, and sensitivity and inclusion within 60 days of today, June the 2nd, 2026, with ongoing support as required. Councillor Davis will be suspended from council for 1 month with pay effective today, June 2nd, 2026.
11: All right, that was Greg Noseworthy. And now let's go to VOCM's Richard Duggan, who is joining us live from City Hall. Good afternoon, Richard. Good afternoon, Richard. All right, we will see if we can get Richard Duggan back on the line there as we continue to look through our news and some developing news at this hour. The House of Assembly has closed up for the spring or is set to close with government saying that it's moved most of the legislation that it wanted during the session. The newly elected PCs sat in to the House of Assembly for the first time, so too the Liberals, where all but one sat as a member of the opposition for the first time. A heated debate were all orders of the day, with both sides trading jabs over Dr. Des Whalen, the Beta Nord Agreement, the Churchill Falls MOU, the provincial budget, and of course the province's healthcare system. Government says that it's proud of the work that it did, and it passed some of the legislation that it was hoping to do during the sitting. The House of Assembly will reopen in October for the shorter fall session. Premier Tony Wakeham says a potential strike at Marine Atlantic this summer is of significant concern to the province. In the event of a strike, the service could be reduced to 3 crossings a week and the Argentia Run will be shut down. It comes down to a dispute over what constitutes as an essential service. According to Marine Atlantic, the Canadian Industrial Relations Board determined in 2004 that the ferry service between Newfoundland and Nova Scotia is essential to the health and safety of the public. As a result of the service, it cannot be reduced in the event of a strike or lockout. Unifor claims that the corporation's response to what constitutes as an essential service relies on outdated conditions that do not reflect current operations and has asked the CIRB to reconsider that decision. Premier Tony Wakeham says he's discussed the issue with federal officials.
12: I mean, we can't, any kind of a slowdown in Marine Atlantic is a problem for us. As a matter of fact, I would argue that we even need more ships running that route in particular.
11: Meanwhile, the federal finance minister, François-Philippe Champagne, says that the federal government is focused on establishing energy policy to help position Canada in the global market. The minister is in St. John's for Energy NL's Oil and Gas Conference. He says energy security is connected to food security and national security. He cites current events in Iran as an example, which makes projects like Beta Nord more important.
14: You see what's going on in the Strait mm-hmm. of Hormuz, and I often say, you know, geography doesn't tend to change much, and people don't change that much either. So that choke point, if you listen to the International Energy Agency, says it's calling for a redesign of the world energy architecture. And with projects like Bay du Nord that is coming, that has been announced by the Premier, and we work together on that with Minister Hodgson as well. That's very good news, because that's the kind of thing we want to see. But I'll tell you, our partners in Europe want to see as well.
11: And, of course, circling back to our top story, and the City of St. John's and its council has suspended Tom Davis for council for 1 month with pay after he was found to have breached the city's code of conduct. It looks like we've connected with VOCM's Richard Duggan, who is down at City Hall, who gives us the latest. Richard.
15: Thank you very much, Zach. I am just leaving St. John's City Hall right now, where the decision came down about a half hour ago that Councillor Tom Davis has been suspended for 1 month because of the results of a report stemming from a verbal exchange that happened back on March 10th. Now, we don't know a whole lot about what happened in this exchange. We do know that it was a situation between Councillor Davis and Deputy Mayor Ron Ellsworth. Now, Deputy Mayor Ellsworth was not named in the report or in any official documents, but he did out himself during the meeting as being the one who made the formal complaint. And neither side is disclosing what exactly the conversation was about. Councillor Ellsworth only to say that when we had asked some questions, that words matter. And that's sort of where he left it in terms of why he decided to file this formal complaint. There are a couple of other councillors as well that had to, abstain from the vote because of their involvement in the investigations. But that's where everything stands. Councillor Davis is suspended for 1 month, and now he will also have to undergo additional training as part of this process as well. We spoke with Councillor Davis outside of council chambers. I will say that during the course of the full meeting, which went for just over an hour, you know, up until the matter of him being suspended came up, he was fully participating in the meeting, brought a number of items forward, and then once the suspension was officially decided and voted upon, he immediately left the chamber as he's required to do so, as he's no longer a councillor now for the next month. But he did say that he accepts the findings of the report and that he's going to try to do better. And of course, we'll have more coverage of this tomorrow morning on your VOCM Mornings.
11: All right, Richard Duggan, thank you so much for joining us. Once again, that is Richard Duggan joining us from just outside the chambers at City Hall in St. John's. Tom Davis has been suspended for 1 month. That ruling coming down within the past few minutes. The federal finance minister today announced that $4.5 million in funding for four energy projects will help bolster its economy. Kaylee Hiscock has this report for VOCM News.
16: Newfoundland and Labrador Hydro will receive more than $2.6 million to identify and implement energy-saving measures for communities still served by diesel plants. Mining company Tacora will receive just over $141,000 to implement an energy management system at the company's Scully Mine in Wabush. Acre Solutions will receive $1.2 million to assess the technical, economic, and regulatory feasibility of marine-based carbon dioxide transport and offshore storage. And Angular Solutions will receive $497,000 to assess the potential for a regional carbon capture and storage hub in the offshore. Kaylee Hiscock, VOCM, Local News Now.
11: A 32-year-old man has been arrested and charged in connection with a disturbance outside a home in St. Lunaire, Griquet, over the weekend. St. Anthony RCMP were contacted around 11:30 Friday night and attempted to arrest Jonathan Learning. Police say Learning resisted arrest and assaulted an officer before running away. A warrant for his arrest was obtained, and police located Learning following afternoon. He was charged with assault with a weapon, assaulting a police officer, resisting arrest, four counts of failing to comply with a release order, and he has been held in custody to appear in court. Rocky Harbor RCMP are investigating a break-in and a theft from a seasonal property in Woody Point. RCMP were contacted last Thursday and found the culprit or culprits had broken into the front door and forced their way into a shed. An outboard motor, a battery-powered lawnmower, two chainsaws, and a circular saw were reportedly stolen. Police believe that the break-in occurred sometime between Monday, May 25th and Thursday, May 28th. Anyone with information asked to contact police or Crime Stoppers. A home in Portugal Cove, St. Phillips, was consumed by fire early this morning. The call came in just before 3 a.m. Firefighters were able to contain the blaze. A road to the area was closed while emergency responders attended to the scene, but has since reopened to traffic. The home in question had been vacant for some time, and the RNC say that the cause of the fire is under investigation. RCMP and Cheshire are seeking the public's help in locating a man reported missing from the community. Police and family are concerned for the safety and looking to locate 26-year-old Preston Rich. Rich is 5 feet 3 inches tall and 100 pounds with black hair and brown eyes and was last seen around 8 p.m. on Sunday. Anyone with information on his whereabouts are asked to contact police. Sticking in that community where the Minister of Labrador Affairs is citing serious concerns after hosting a town hall in Cheshire after a man was charged with second-degree murder in connection with the death of a woman last week in the community. Leela Evans, Area MHA Keith Russell, Cheshire Innu Nation Chief Eugene Hart and RCMP met with residents to hear their concerns. Evans says that a lack of trust is among some of the biggest concerns in Cheshire, with leaders noting a gap in government support. Residents call for better government help with addictions, youth trauma, and rehabilitation during that meeting. Evans says among some of the greatest issues were policing, where residents reported lengthy delays in response times. In some cases, police failed to show up at all. She cited some concerns with the presence of police in the community, saying that it was telling when the chief of Cheshire looked at the RCMP corporal who was responsible for the town and said that he was not familiar with them. And finally, the health minister, Leela Evans, also says that staff at NL Health Services need to be held to account regarding access to health care in Labrador. After her visit, Evans said that she learned about a child who was sent home from hospital in Happy Valley Goose Bay multiple times without proper testing. The parents of the child paid for a flight to St. John's on their own dime, only to discover the child had blood cancer.
17: We may only be in government for 8 months, not 10 years, but we have to start doing better. We have to start enacting change. And we have to hold Newfoundland Labrador Health Services to account. We can't have adults or children not being diagnosed. Somebody has to start really taking responsibility for what's going on in this province, because it's not a good situation. We have to start making real change to make sure that our patients, when they come into the hospital, that they're accessing adequate health care.
11: It is now 13 minutes after 5 o'clock on the nose here on VOCM. We are going to take our first break of the evening. But before we do, let's take a look at our VOCM News question of the day, which asks, do you support the concept of a publicly run grocery store in Newfoundland and Labrador to address affordability? There are two options right now, yes and no. Currently, the yeses have a 73% vote in that, and they are in the lead. For 73% of people who say yes, they support the concept of a publicly run grocery store in Newfoundland and Labrador to address affordability. Still lots of time to have your say. You can do so by visiting VOCM.com and clicking under the Question of the Day tab. It is 13 minutes after 5 o'clock. Let's take that break, but when we come back, we'll take a look at the weather forecast. Seeing some sunshine on the way for parts of the province. Actually, looks like most of the province, or all the province, will see some sunshine. We'll have details on all that coming up right after this. 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
11: For St. John's Metro, the rest of the Avalon and Clarenville, tonight clear, low minus 3. Tomorrow, sunshine, high 15. Thursday, sunshine and 18. For Central Newfoundland, tonight a few clouds, low minus 3. Wednesday, sun and cloud, winds at 30 and a high 15. And then for Thursday, sunshine and a high of 24. For the South Coast, tonight partly cloudy, low minus 3. Wednesday, mix of sun and cloud, high of 11. Thursday, sun and cloud and a high of 12. The West Coast, Southwest Coast, and Northern Peninsula tonight, a few clouds, the low is minus 3. For tomorrow, a mix of sun and cloud, high 14 degrees. And then for Thursday, sunshine and 18. For Happy Valley, Goose Bay tonight, cloudy, low minus 8. Wednesday, a mix of sun and cloud, northwesterly winds gusting to 30 and a high of 20. And then for Thursday, sunshine and a high 16. For Labrador West tonight, cloudy, low minus 8. Wednesday, a mix of sun and cloud, northwesterly winds gusting to 30 and a high near 20 degrees. And then for your Thursday forecast, cloudy and 12. And finally, for the North Coast, including Nain and surrounding areas for tonight, cloudy with a few showers, westerly winds gusting to 30, the temperature hovering around 6. For Wednesday, a mix of sun and cloud, dipping down to plus 5 for the high. And then for Thursday, a little cooler, sunshine and a high of plus 4. Degrees. It is 16 minutes after 5 o'clock on VOCM. We are going to take another break, but when we come back, we'll take a look at what's happening in the world of entertainment, and then we'll take a look at what's happening in the world of sports. NHL playoffs continue, MLB action continues with Toronto. All that and more right after this. 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
27: Taking a look now at entertainment news, Rogers is betting big on Brian and Sarah Beimler, with the home renovation stars headlining the media giant's 2026-2027 original specialty TV lineup. There'll be three new unscripted HGTV series under their exclusive production deal with Rogers. The company announced Tuesday the TV power couple will host three shows with broadcast details still to come. In 2024, Rogers inked a deal, a multi-year deal, with Warner Brothers Discovery that saw it scoop the rights to HGTV from Corus, along with several other key brands, including Food Network, Cooking Channel, and OWN. Now, among other new Canadian series on the broadcaster's slate is Food Network's Restaurant Impossible Last Call, which follows chef Aaron Sanchez and Canadian restaurateur Jen Egg as they rescue struggling restaurants across North America. That will debut in July. And Deadliest Catch Northern Edge, a Canadian original for Discovery, is set for January. The reality series follows fishermen in production through Nova Scotia, the North Atlantic, and right here in Newfoundland. I'm Greg Smith.
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11: All right, sports fans, it is 21 minutes after 5 o'clock here on VOCM and the VOCM News Day in Review. The NHL playoffs start their Stanley Cup Finals, the first game of the best of seven series between Vegas and Carolina. Are you following that? And I know a lot of Habs fans won't entirely be watching a whole lot of that, or may not have the desire to watch a whole lot of that after that most recent series. That one getting underway at 9:30 Newfoundland time, 9 o'clock in parts of Labrador. Toss up if you ask me on who's going to win that. In MLB action, Toronto at Atlanta. Looks like Gausman's going to be on the mound for Toronto. Atlanta sticking with Elder. And that one getting underway at 8:45 Newfoundland time. That is 8:15 in parts of Labrador. That should be a good one. If you ask me, both those pitchers running a 4-3 record. The Mets are in Seattle tonight. The Dodgers are in Arizona. LA Angels hosting Colorado. Pittsburgh at Houston for your Tuesday. It is 22 minutes after 5 o'clock on VOCM, and this has been your latest VOCM news. Next newscast coming up at 6 o'clock. 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For VOCM News, I'm Zach Power.
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8: For St. John's, Metro, the rest of the Avalon, and Clarenville, clear tonight, a low minus 3, sunshine tomorrow, high 15 degrees. For central Newfoundland, a few clouds tonight, a low minus 3, sun and cloud tomorrow, southwesterly winds 30 and a high near 15. For the south coast, partly cloudy tonight, a low minus 3, sun and cloud tomorrow and a high near 11. For the west coast, southwest coast and northern peninsula, a few clouds tonight, a low minus 3, sun and cloud tomorrow and a high of 14. I'm Linda Swain.
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2: Good evening, I'm Linda Swain. St. John's City Councilor Tom Davis has been suspended from council for 1 month with pay after he was found to have breached the city's code of conduct. The complaint was filed on March the 10th following a verbal exchange with Deputy Mayor Ron Ellsworth. An investigation was launched and Davis was found to have breached a number of sections within the code of conduct, including using insensitive and disrespectful language, multiple comments made to colleagues that failed to respect the opinions and perspectives of others and were offensive, and questioning the competency of staff, the cumulative effects of which created a poisoned work environment. Councillor Greg Noseworthy read the city's formal reprimand of Tom Davis in the council chambers this afternoon.
3: Councillor Davis is required to attend training, as determined by council, focusing on effective and respectful communications, professionalism in the workplace, and sensitivity and inclusion within 60 days of today, June the 2nd, 2026, with ongoing support as required. Councillor Davis will be suspended from council for 1 month with pay effective today, June 2nd, 2026, until July 2nd, 2026. So moved.
2: Federal Finance Minister François-Philippe Champagne says the federal government is very focused on establishing an energy policy to help position Canada in the global market. The minister is in St. John's for Energy NL's Oil and Gas Conference. He says energy security is intrinsically connected to food security and national security. He cites the current events in Iran as an example, which makes projects like Bay du Nord all the more important.
4: You see what's going on in the Strait of Hormuz, and I often say, you know, geography doesn't tend to change much, and people don't change that much either. So that choke point, if you listen to the International Energy Agency, says it's calling for a redesign of the world energy architecture. And with projects like Bay du Nord that is coming, that has been announced by the premier, and we work together on that with Minister Hodgson as well. That's very good news, because that's the kind of thing we want to see. But I'll tell you, our partners in Europe want to see as well.
2: Meanwhile, Minister Champagne today announced $4.5 million in federal funding for four energy projects in the province. Kaylee Hiscock has more for VOCM News.
5: Newfoundland and Labrador Hydro will receive more than $2.6 million to identify and implement energy-saving measures for communities still served by diesel plants. 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Kaylee Hiscock, VOCM, Local News Now.
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2: For St. John's Metro, the rest of the Avalon and Clarenville, clear tonight, a low minus 3, sunshine tomorrow, high 15 degrees. For central Newfoundland, a few clouds tonight, a low minus 3, sun and cloud tomorrow, southwesterly winds 30 and a high near 15. For the south coast, partly cloudy tonight, a low minus 3, sun and cloud tomorrow and a high near 11. For the west coast, southwest coast and northern peninsula, a few clouds tonight, a low minus 3, sun and cloud tomorrow and a high of 14. I'm Linda Swain.
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15: you. For St. John's, Metro, the rest of the Avalon, and Clarenville, clear tonight, a low minus 3, sunshine tomorrow, high 15 degrees. For central Newfoundland, a few clouds tonight, a low minus 3, sun and cloud tomorrow, southwesterly winds 30 and a high near 15. For the south coast, partly cloudy tonight, a low minus 3, sun and cloud tomorrow and a high near 11. For the west coast, southwest coast and northern peninsula, a few clouds tonight, a low minus 3, sun and cloud tomorrow and a high of 14. I'm Linda Swain.
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12: For St. John's, Metro, the rest of the Avalon and Clarenville, clear tonight, a low -3, sunshine tomorrow, high 15 degrees.

0: degrees. For central Newfoundland, a few clouds tonight, a low minus 3, sun and cloud tomorrow, southwesterly winds 30 and a high near 15. For the south coast, partly cloudy tonight, a low minus 3, sun and cloud tomorrow and a high near 11. For the west coast, southwest coast and northern peninsula, a few clouds tonight, a low minus 3, sun and cloud tomorrow and a high of 14. I'm Linda Swain.
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2: Good evening, I'm Linda Swain. St. John City Councilor Tom Davis has been suspended from council for 1 month with pay after he was found to have breached the city's code of conduct. The complaint was filed on March the 10th following a verbal exchange with Deputy Mayor Ron Ellsworth. An investigation was launched and Davis was found to have breached a number of sections within the code of conduct, including using insensitive and disrespectful language, multiple comments made to colleagues that failed to respect the opinions and perspectives of others and were offensive, and questioning the competency of staff, the cumulative effects of which created a poisoned work environment. Councillor Greg Noseworthy read the city's formal reprimand of Tom Davis in the council chambers this afternoon.
3: Councillor Davis is required to attend training as determined by council, focusing on effective and respectful communications, professionalism in the workplace, and sensitivity and inclusion within 60 days of today, June the 2nd, 2026, with ongoing support as required. Councillor Davis will be suspended from council for 1 month with pay effective today, June 2nd, 2026, until July 2nd, 2026. So moved.
2: Premier Tony Wakeham says a potential strike at Marine Atlantic this summer is of significant concern to the province. In the event of a strike, service could be reduced to three crossings a week, and the Argentia run will be shut down. It comes down to a dispute over what constitutes an essential service. According to Marine Atlantic, the Canadian Industrial Relations Board determined in 2004 that the ferry service between Newfoundland and Nova Scotia is essential to the health and safety of the public, and as a result, service cannot be reduced in the event of a strike or lockout. Unifor claims that the corporation's response to what constitutes an essential service relies on outdated conditions that do not reflect current operations, and has asked that the CIRB reconsider that decision. The Premier says he's discussed the issue with federal officials.
4: Because right now, I mean, we can't, any kind of a slowdown in Marine Atlantic is a problem for us. As a matter of fact, I would argue that we even need more ships running that route in particular.
2: Conciliation expires next Monday, followed by a 21-day cooling-off period before a possible strike or lockout. And after weeks of rain and cold, some warmer weather is finally on the way for Newfoundlanders eager for more seasonable temperatures. Erica Price of the Gander Weather Office says the mercury will rise into the double digits starting tomorrow.
5: And then as we head into Thursday, it looks like it's going to get even warmer, where we start to see that like 20 and low 20s.
2: And the head of the Assembly of First Nations has rebuked the Alberta Separation Movement during a meeting with the King. AFN National Chief Cindy Woodhouse Nipanak met with King Charles at Buckingham Palace today. Woodhouse Nipanak says Albertans are free to leave the country, but will not be taking any of the land with them. She says she also invited the King to Canada, as several treaties are coming up to milestone anniversaries. Your weather forecast is next.
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2: For St. John's Metro, the rest of the Avalon and Clarenville, clear tonight, a low minus 3, sunshine tomorrow, high 15 degrees. For central Newfoundland, a few clouds tonight, a low minus 3, sun and cloud tomorrow, southwesterly winds 30 and a high near 15. For the south coast, partly cloudy tonight, a low minus 3, sun and cloud tomorrow and a high near 11. For the west coast, southwest coast and northern peninsula, a few clouds tonight, a low minus 3, sun and cloud tomorrow and a high of 14. I'm Linda Swain.
0: This is Your Money with Nancy Snedden of BDO, Licensed Insolvency Trustees. 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
8: Hello, everyone, and welcome to Your Money here on VOCM. I'm your host, Nancy Snedden. On today's show, if you're someone who spends a lot of time on online sites, this show is for you. Digital fraud really is on the rise here in Canada. In fact, the latest data from TransUnion shows that our country is outpacing the rest of the world when it comes to digital fraud exposure, and it is costing Canadians millions of dollars. So on what platforms are you most at risk? And even more important, how do you protect yourself? Well, my guests today are experts in the field and are here to share their advice. So Claudio Popa is a cybersecurity expert, head of the nation's largest consortium of cybersecurity organizations, and the founder of Canada's only cyber safety foundation. He's also a speaker, blogger, and podcaster. We also have Jeff Horncastle, client and communications outreach officer with the Canadian Anti-Fraud Center. Thank you both for joining me today.
9: Happy to be here.
10: Thanks for having us.
8: So maybe before we jump into the discussion today, I can ask each of you to share a little bit about yourselves and the organizations that you're part of. So Claudio, I'll start with you.
10: Well, the organization I'm most excited about is our nonprofit foundation, which I co-founded back in, 20 years ago, 2006, when more and more schools were asking for education for parents and even teachers, because they were trying to understand the trends behind children's use of technology and mobile tech in particular. And so it grew from there to cater to marginalized groups and to vulnerable sectors and seniors and teachers, even law enforcement. We do a lot of work with. So it's been a very rewarding experience, and we work with school boards right across Ontario. So it's been really, really great. And what's been even more rewarding is that my four kids have gotten involved from time to time in helping to provide anecdotes and even to present. So it's been wonderful to have my wife and children involved in this venture.
8: That's great. And I do think education is so, so important. I mean, the more we get the word out on these things and how people protect themselves, what they should be aware of, what they should be looking out for, the better. So I'd love to see that program extend to Claudio, honestly, outside of Ontario into the schools right across the country.
10: Absolutely.
8: And Jeff, what about yourself, Jeff?
9: Yeah, so the Canadian Anti-Fraud Center is Canada's central repository for fraud and cybercrime reporting. We work closely with law enforcement, financial institutions, government agencies, private sector partners, and Canadians across the country to identify trends, issue warnings, support investigations, and help prevent others from becoming victims, essentially. Unfortunately, fraud is affecting Canadians now at every age and income level. We hear directly from victims through our intake unit, our call center. Some people unfortunately have lost retirement savings, had their identity stolen. So this is where we have that support directly for victims. Now, part of my role focuses on public awareness and outreach, helping Canadians recognize frauds before they happen and encouraging reporting so we can better understand the threat landscape and at the end of the day, disrupt criminal activity.
8: Yeah. And, you know, the more that we can do that, the better, right? They're becoming more and more sophisticated. We want to make sure that reporting is key. We talk about that all the time, Jeff, right? The more people report, the more that, you know, help we can provide to make sure that others aren't being impacted by this as well. Well, I want to jump into today's discussion because we definitely have a lot to talk about. As you know, the TransUnion report says that there is a rise in digital fraud here in Canada. And I have to say that the headline from TransUnion was not only eye-catching, but also a little alarming. So it says digital fraud attempts from Canada surpass global average as Canadians who said they lost money to digital fraud in the last year report, losing a median of $1,301 Canadian. So stolen credit card fraud or fraudulent charges were the most commonly reported cause of digital fraud loss in Canada. So Claudia, when you hear things like that, you know, that we're surpassing what we're seeing across the globe, how do you feel about that? Like, does that surprise you at all?
10: I'm certainly concerned, but I'm not surprised. I think Canada is highly connected. Many, if not all, of adult age Canadians are banking online. They've largely been pushed to bank online. They have a fairly low level of understanding about sophisticated scams. They have a high level of understanding of very basic scams, and that's why in some cases that can create a false sense of security. And they're also very active online. So as Canadians, it makes us a very attractive target. Now, the TransUnion finding that the fraud rate was 4.4% in 2025, with the global average being 3.8%, I treat that as a wake-up call. I think the key thing to understand, the key thing for Canadians to take away, is that this is not just a statistic. This represents real people with real losses. And just like the CAFC statistics that we see every month, we try to illustrate that. We try to communicate it and certainly educate targeted groups. And yeah, to your point earlier, these types of activities do need to be national in scope, and the Knowledge Flow Foundation does work towards that. But there is something to be said, and we'll talk about the more technical aspects after everyone else has had a chance. But for now, the psychological aspects are really what is perpetuating cyber fraud really across Canada.
8: Yeah, it is on the rise. And, you know, it's a good point you make there, Claudia, right? Like, so it has reached 4.4% in Canada. The global average is 3.8%, right? And that comes from the update of the top fraud trends report from TransUnion. But Jeff, while these percentages may not seem high, I think you need to consider that at 4.4%, digital fraud is costing Canadians hundreds of millions of dollars.
9: It is. And we see it with our stats. So the financial impact can be devastating individually. We, you know, like I mentioned, we hear from victims who have lost life savings, retirement funds, or money they're borrowing to survive for, you know, the rising cost of living, which puts them at risk. So in 2025 alone, Canadians reported over $704 million in fraud losses to the Canadian Anti-Fraud Center. And unfortunately, we know that number only represents a fraction of the true impact. Because, as we all know, fraud remains significantly underreported. And again, in just the first 3 months of 2026, Canadians have already reported approximately $188 million in losses. So, but the one thing we really try to emphasize at the CFC is that fraud is, it's not only a financial crime, it's also an emotional and psychological crime. Victims often describe feelings of shame, anxiety, depression, embarrassment, and isolation after being targeted. You know, some victims lose trust in people, relationships, or even technology altogether. And I think we'll get into this a little more, but all this to say is that, we're you know, going back to what Claudia mentioned about, you know, the Canadians spending more time online, we saw that jump throughout the pandemic where a lot of maybe older Canadians went to online banking and naturally put them at risk for more identity theft, identity fraud, and, you know, phishing attacks, to name a few. So, and even more time on social media. So, naturally these reported dollar losses have skyrocketed within the last few years. And, you know, I think we all have the same goal of trying to get that messaging out there to try to bring that number down.
8: Absolutely. And if we look a little closer at the survey, it shows that those surveyed who reported losing money to digital fraud over the past year, stolen credit card fraud or fraudulent charges was the most common cause, accounting for 26% of reported losses. And this is significantly higher than the corresponding global rate of just 19%. And third-party seller scams on legitimate e-commerce sites followed at 22%. And account takeover incidents represented 21% of losses. Among others, phishing at 20%, identity theft at 18%, smishing at 15%, money mule at 15%, vishing and social engineering at 14%, and unemployment benefits at 7%. So certainly these fraudsters are targeting Canadians in many ways. We're going to hear from Jeff and Claudio on this when we come back. Please stay with us.
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8: Welcome back. You're listening to Your Money here on VOCM. I'm your host, Nancy Snedden, licensed insolvency trustee with BDO Canada right here in Newfoundland and Labrador. And my guests today are Claudio Popa. He's Canada's cybersecurity expert, head of the nation's largest consortium of cybersecurity organizations, and the founder of Canada's only cybersecurity foundation. He's also a speaker, blogger, and podcaster, and also Jeff Horncastle. So Jeff is the client and communications outreach officer with the Canadian Anti-Fraud Center. And we're talking about the rise in digital fraud today. And I think even more concerning, according to a recent report, Canada is outpacing the rest of the world when it comes to digital fraud exposure. Now, gentlemen, before the break, I gave you some statistics. What are the highest reported losses? So I would love to hear from you. And I'll start with you, Claudio. Maybe the ways Canadians are falling victim, maybe explaining some of these, because I've got to be honest, as I read through them, like smishing, money mule, vishing, I'm not even certain that I understand exactly what those are. So what can you tell our listeners about how they're being targeted?
10: Well, I think this is what we meant by wake-up call. When we hear about statistics and we don't really know what they are, I think it's an indication that Canadians as a whole are largely unprepared for the diversity of cyber fraud that we're seeing. And so when I wrote what sadly seems to be the only Canadian book on the topic, the Canadian Cyber Fraud Handbook, which was published a few years ago. And the reason I did it is because people are afraid of what they don't understand. So I offered, mostly to law enforcement and to lawyers, a taxonomy so they can understand the relationships between these various types of things. So, for example, the most common thing that we see these days is an ATO or an account takeover. That simply means you lost your password and somebody logged in with your name. But it means so much more. It's an identity theft. It's identity fraud. It's the theft of personal information that gets scraped from that account even before your money is transferred out of that account. It's the reconfiguration of that account so that criminals will get future notifications. We see this day in, day out with our financial clients. And by and large, many of these companies choose to cover the losses, the costs on behalf of customers. Those customers may be reimbursed, but a lot of it gets done under a veil of secrecy. So the public doesn't learn about the rates, the alarming rates at which these types of exposure are growing. Of course, phishing is huge because it's a form of social engineering that simply implies that you're clicking on a link in an email. There are different words for social engineering that come through different channels. So smishing, for example, is just text messaging, a text message that comes in and has a link in it. And on a cell phone, you don't have the opportunity to hover over a link as you do on a computer. So you don't necessarily know who's going to get a call or a message or what kind of site you're going to link to. And you're potentially infecting that computer in your pocket that is your smartphone. So, of course, phishing is voicemail phishing when people leave you voicemails with compromised phone numbers and messages. And, of course, those urgent calls for you to react emotionally. So all of these are very simple to explain. Unfortunately, a lot of people, most people nowadays are busy. They worry about so many things. And of course, they don't want to be hugely sensitized to a lot of these threats because it increases their already high levels of societal anxiety. And so you can see why Canadians are such an appealing target for organized crime, most of which comes from around the world, even from outside Canada. So that's very difficult to prosecute, very difficult to track. And we are thankful for the statistics that the Canadian Anti-Fraud Center puts out because it allows us to anchor our education on that and make it, bring it to life and make it that much more vivid.
8: Yeah, thank you for that, Claudia, because I think it is important that people understand like what these things are and just how they're being targeted so they can keep an eye out for these things. Like, I think I would have thought of many of the things that you said about phishing, right? So it's good to know what all the like the different differences are, right? And how people are being targeted, because let's face it, we really are in a digital world right now and it's constantly evolving. So the things you do online has a greater risk right now of causing you to become a victim of digital fraud. And I want listeners now to think about what is their online activity? So what are the sites that you're frequently visiting? Do any of these sites sound familiar that I'm going to list here? Because they're the most targeted based on research. So online communities such as dating sites and open forums. So these experience the highest suspected digital fraud attempt rate at 11.9% and the greatest year-over-year increase in suspected digital fraud volume, 63% from 2024. Video gaming followed closely with an 11.7% suspected digital fraud attempt rate and a 53% increase in suspected digital fraud volume. Gambling platforms had the third highest rate of suspected digital fraud at 10.9% with a 7% year-over-year volume increase. So these are some popular sites to many people. And I think it's important to note we're not just talking about visiting these sites on a computer. Cell phones, as Claudia mentioned, are also just as risky right now. After all, the two are usually tied to each other. So, Jeff, I would love to hear from you on this.
9: Yeah, I think it goes to some of what Claudia was mentioning. I think we're generally just more accessible now. Like you mentioned, having our cell phone in our hand or our pocket at almost at all times, right? So we open our cell phone and we go to whether we're trying to pass the time or relax a little bit, we're going to these sites that you mentioned. And without we might have our guard down because the last thing we're thinking about is getting a phishing message where we're asked to click on a link or being targeted by fraud in general. So we have to be aware that the risks are real on these sites as well. And fraudsters are increasingly using these platforms because they know that most people that are active on the platforms are not expecting, even children where we're seeing are on gaming sites and they're being offered points by clicking on a link, going to a website and not realizing that they may be infecting their device or their computer. On dating sites, it's been a platform where fraudsters are targeting potential relationship and romance fraud victims, investment fraud we're seeing now where suspects are developing some kind of a relationship, not necessarily romantic, but just where they're starting conversation and offering how to coach into crypto investment, for example. And like I mentioned, we're now at risk for identity theft, identity fraud, and there's no age group that's really protected from these attacks. So just so important to, like Claudio mentioned, there's so much with fraud to be aware of. We document over 30 types of fraud at the Canadian Anti-Fraud Centre. It's more focusing on what methods fraudsters are using. So we're looking at AI automation. There's so much to remember, but if we have these open conversations about platforms like we're discussing here, that information can go a long way.
8: Yeah, I definitely can. I mean, knowledge is power. We say that all the time, right? So the more you know, the better you can protect yourself. I think it's important that those who frequent these sites should also be aware that the problem is especially acute at the point where users sign into existing accounts. So in Canada, 14.2% of account login attempts in 2025 were suspected to be fraudulent. And I think the important piece in this also is that this is more than three times the global rate, which is only 4.3%. And account creation fraud is also a concern at 4.6%. So, Claudio, can you share your thoughts on why this occurs and maybe why, in your opinion, of course, the rate is so much higher than the global rate?
10: So the phenomenon comes down to something we call password reuse. Password reuse is simply the fact that, due to the fact that so many people have been asked to create accounts online for the tiniest little activities. You go to a site and you suddenly can't access it because you need an account, you need to register, or you can't download just a paper for to do your homework unless you create an account. And so each one of those sites becomes a massive threat. Why? Because most people will punch in a password that they've used before just so they can get past that registration page. They just want to gain access to the site. They'll likely never use it again, and their password will be sitting in the database, perhaps unencrypted, of a website that at some point may get hacked, or someone will just use it to harvest people's passwords, which they can then use on some of the top 100 or 200 of the world's most popular sites. Lo and behold, it's going to fit in as many as 10 or 14%, as you said. And that is account takeover in a nutshell. It's impersonation. You're being impersonated. This happens not just to individuals, but to system administrators in companies. For example, the recent PowerSchool breach, where we saw hundreds of millions of students' data being stolen because a system administrator account and password were found online and they tried it and they used it. The lack of an additional layer of security in addition to the password should be a wake-up call to literally everyone. If it's allowed to activate two-factor authentication, then activate it. What that means is, in addition to a password, you have a code. That code only works for that one login, and it only gets sent to what the site knows as being the rightful owner of that account. In some cases, you get the code by email. In other cases, you get it via text message or an authenticator app. But the point is, if you lose that password, you still have a second chance of blocking unauthorized access to an account and lowering those statistics. 14% is an astronomical number. In 2026, we have seen account takeovers all the way since the early 90s. And in the later 90s, this second factor, multi-factor authentication was invented. So the fact that websites are not using it as standard procedure today is obviously a huge gap and a major cause for much of these social engineering, cyber fraud, and cyber crime as a whole that we see around the world.
8: I think that's a really important point, Claudio, right, that you should be enacting that two-factor where you can, right? It's really important that you have that backup in the event that your password does get found or stolen, or, you know, if you're using the same password a lot, then you're at even more risk. So you shouldn't be doing that. And I think while 13% of Canadians were involved in police reported crime over the last 2 years, that figure nearly triples to 36% when accounting for victims of fraud and identity theft. So we're going to hear from our experts on that when we come back. Please stay with us.
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18: I'm Claudette Barnes with your Community Minute. The Walk to End ALS is back. 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
8: Welcome back. You're listening to Your Money here on VOCM. I'm your host, Nancy Snedden, and I'm joined today by Claudio Popa. He is a cybersecurity expert and head of the nation's largest consortium of cybersecurity organizations, and of course, the founder of Canada's only cybersecurity foundation. Also, Jeff Horncastle. Jeff is the client and communications outreach officer with the Canadian Anti-Fraud Center. And of course, we're talking about the rise in digital fraud here in Canada. And I mentioned before the break that when you look at the people who were involved in police reported crime over the last 2 years. It's 13%, but that number gets up to 36% when accounting for victims of fraud and identity theft. So Jeff, I'd love to hear your thoughts on that. We know there's more awareness around online security, more awareness around the risks. So how are these fraudsters getting away with this?
9: It just comes down to it being, it's done on such a large scale. And, you know, it's more than just stats, but, you know, going back to this number of 704 million reported losses, we know that that only represents, we estimate only 5 to 10% of victims, right? So in reality, the problem is real. It's into the multi-billions of dollars lost every year. And it comes down to fraudsters using, you know, the technology that's advanced. So we talk about AI, we talk about emotional manipulation, social engineering, taking advantage of Canadians generally when they're vulnerable. So we know that the cost of living is a little bit higher than it was in the past, and fraudsters know this, and that's why they're being unfortunately successful with investment fraud and crypto investment fraud, because Canadians are trying to get a quick and high return on an investment, naturally putting them at risk. And once they send one or two payments, then you know, they're at risk of sending more and more, until unfortunately we see almost daily Canadians lose all of their money, all their life savings to investment frauds, to give one example. So all this to say is that, you know, there's a bunch of different factors that come into play, and but the main ones are mostly the advancements in technology and social engineering that comes with fraud in general.
8: Yeah, and I think, you know, the technology and the advancement in technology, it's made fraudsters so much more sophisticated, right? And they have so many other ways at their fingertips, I guess, right, in order to commit these frauds against Canadians. And as we've been talking about, it's so much higher now here in Canada than the global average. So it is something, it's always been something, I think, that we need to pay attention to. But I think, Claudia, right now, we really need to put our attention to not just as consumers, but as businesses who are serving these consumers, how we can ensure that we're all adopting safe online habits. And I want to move a little bit now into how we can get people to do that. How do we have all contributing to making their online community safer and more secure? How do our listeners protect themselves and their online presence?
10: Well, there's a modest question right there. The fact is, this is a major societal issue, and most businesses are in the crosshairs of organized crime. Most businesses are made up of people who themselves don't understand these trends and the technologies involved and the psychology involved. Scams work because they create these moments of panic or excitement. Many businesses don't have control over that one-on-one exchange that hijacks the public's attention for that brief moment where it says your account is locked, or your package is delayed, or your bank account is closing. So if you report these things to the bank had no idea that this happened. They can just repeat the mantra, don't click on unknown links. And of course, scammers and fraudsters will copy that message. And even as they're sending you an infected link, they're going to say, make sure that you don't trust links from other people. Just click on ours. And it's the same thing with messages like your grandchild needs help, you won, or you owe money. As Jeff was alluding to earlier, these are called or appeal to greed in psychology parlance. And so we must all be familiar with cognitive biases that are our mental bugs that scammers are always exploiting in order to think a little bit faster than their victims do. And they always inject this aspect of urgency. The deal expires today. Click now. Don't get off the phone. Click this message from, you know, somebody named Dave or Jeff or somebody that you receive as a as a phishing text message, which is super short by default on purpose. The clickbait that we see on social media is carefully crafted. Even though we may not see punctuation, that's part of the reason why people click on it, because it has insufficient information. People will naturally look for more information and so on. What's even worse is that as businesses or as educators, many people try to communicate this information to potential victims, to the public at large, but it takes more words to educate than it takes to defraud. And so people don't necessarily want to read paragraphs of warnings and anxiety-inducing messages. So that's why we always say that fraudsters don't just hack devices, they hack public trust. And what's more, AI is making scams more convincing. Criminals can now produce even better written messages or fake voices, fake images, and more believable websites. And we see that illustrated in the statistics.

0: the psychology around some of this, right? And how people, you know, the fraudsters are attacking the most vulnerable population, right? When it comes to some of this stuff. So I want to run through some of the measures I think that you can take to protect yourself. And then Jeff, maybe you can give some commentary on ones that people should be most mindful about. I mean, they should be doing all these things, but I want to get into social media a little bit for sure. So strengthen your online accounts. Make sure you're using strong, unique passwords for every account, combining uppercase, lowercase, numbers, symbols. Avoid reusing passwords across sites and consider a password manager to securely store them. Enable multi-factor authentication, making sure that, you know, it's not just the password, but we've got that that double piece of protection there. Secure your device and networks, right? Make sure you've got antivirus, anti-malware software installed. Monitor your financial activity. So this is super important, right? When you're trying to protect yourself against identity theft, regularly check your bank and credit card statements for unauthorized transactions, set up alerts and large withdrawals or unusual activity. I get a message on my phone every time I have a transaction on my credit card, so I know right away if that's something that I have done or not. Make sure you stay informed, so keep up to date on scam trends. And I know, Jeff, that's something that your organization will have a lot of information on, right? People can go and see what are the latest scams that are out there. What do they need to be aware of? And limit what you're sharing on social media. I think that this is so very important, because I know, I don't use a lot of social media myself, but in, you know, talking to friends and family and seeing what some people are sharing, I often shake my head and go, oh, that's way too much information that you're putting out into the world. So Jeff, what would you say about some of these items?
1: Yeah, I think just to continue on that point, on the last one, you know, limit what you're sharing. I think that now the tools are out there with, Claude, you and I mentioned AI is being utilized in a lot of ways that we don't necessarily always see. So it could be used for data analysis as well. So it can technically analyze any data that you've shared online, for example, and use that information to try to fraud you in a different way. So in a sense where, you know, you get a call claiming to be a family member, like the grandparent scam that we discuss. When you share information, you're making that information available for fraudsters to be able to utilize as an extra tool to try to trick you. We're seeing with the bank investigator fraud, where a lot of fraudsters have some of the victim's personal information, some of the transaction information, some of their information that they may have shared. So yeah, so important to limit what you share, because that's what's in your control. So we want to focus on what's in our control, right? On that note, we have to be aware that most of us have probably been a part of a data breach at some point. And again, being aware that that information, if we have been part of a data breach, can be circulating and can be used to fraud us a second time as well. So we saw it a few years ago where there was a phishing campaign claiming to be the CRA, and they were including actually the victims or the target's social insurance number in the message to convince them that it was a legitimate message, and asking them to click on the link and provide banking information or their CRA login information. So just being aware. And I think that, you know, in general, when we're looking at all this stuff, it's hard to remember, okay, I have to do this and do that. Just remember to always take your time. Never feel pressured to make a decision. Take the time you need. Speak to a friend, a family member, a cybersecurity expert, Canadian Anti-Fraud Center. The resources are there. And if you take that step back, you'll see that you'll protect yourself from being a victim in most cases.
0: Yeah, I think that that's so important for people to understand. Like, if someone's pressuring you, then that should be a big red flag, right? You should never feel pressure to click through something, to respond to something, to send something. Make sure that you're talking to others. You're looking at the Canadian Anti-Fraud Center to see if there's been a scam reported, that you are, and you know, going to your actual bank or contacting CRA directly to see if they have been reaching out to you. Like, all these things are within our control. But I think the reality is there are many instances where fraud victims fail to report. So we're going to talk about why that is and what we can do to change that when we come back. Please stay with us.
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2: Welcome back to Your Money here on VOCM. I'm your host, Nancy Snedden. My guests today are Claudio Popa. He's a cybersecurity expert and head of the nation's largest consortium of cybersecurity organizations. And of course, the founder of Canada's only cyber safety foundation. And Jeff Horncastle, client and communications outreach officer with the Canadian Anti-Fraud Center. And today we've been focusing on the recent research from TransUnion Canada that shows digital fraud and fraud attempts here in Canada surpass the global average. So as hard as that is to hear, I think the reality is our stats are even higher because we know from the Canadian Anti-Fraud Center that only 5 to 10% of fraud incidents get reported. So this means, of course, that 90 to 95% of fraud goes unreported. So Claudio, how concerning is this and how do we change the mindset so that we get more people to report?
6: I think the key thing to recognize, and this might be a controversial take, is that the public, by and large, is overwhelmed. It's overwhelmed with scams. It's overwhelmed with threat language, and it's overwhelmed with tips to the extent that cyber criminals are now using the same types of psychological manipulation to get people to read more succinct tips than the long form types of education that might be found on sites like our own Knowledge Flow Foundation or the Canadian Anti-Fraud Center, etc. I mean, we have courses, we have badges, we have all this free education, and people want something quick that they can get back to work with. And so when scammers put up these messages, they make them extremely digestible. So we created something called the Unhackable Program. And this Unhackable Program is designed to appeal with those of us with the shortest attention spans. And of course, that includes children. But it also includes people whose first language might not be English. For example, new Canadians are included. In many cases, any vulnerable sectors apply here because it's a good thought exercise for us to get through it. And what we say is providing unambiguous guidance also means providing it quickly and in a way that is very clear. For example, we say enable all alerts on all your accounts, right? You want to be notified of any kind of access. So enable all alerts. Never reuse passwords, as opposed to avoid reusing passwords. Instead of saying pick complex passwords, uppercase, lowercase, number, all these things, we say use long passwords. What you need is a passphrase. It's easier to type, easier to remember, and much harder to guess. We say, instead of, hey, go around and activate multi-factor, we simply say, don't use sites without multi-factor authentication. It's a wake-up call. You can still make that decision to use them, but you know that there's a higher risk associated with sites that don't enable two-factor authentication. And finally, use different identifiers, not just passwords, but you can use different account names. And in so doing, you think of yourself as using nicknames on different sites. So you're not literally the same person on multiple sites, because that's what, in many cases, exposes people. When those shared passwords are found online, the scammers will simply take them and use them on a different site where they will use your same account. But if you're using a different account name on so many different sites, it makes it that much more difficult for criminals and data aggregators to take advantage of your online data. And it's more simple and more convenient to do than ever before today. So it sounds like something that's complicated, but it's super easy. We teach it to kindergarten kids, we teach it to grade four kids, and they always have fun. And of course, we remind them to pause and listen to their gut instinct. And by the way, many people nowadays we find are actually taking some phishing emails, popping them into ChatGPT or even some of the free Gemini chatbots that pop up when you do a Google search, and they actually tell you, hey, that sounds like a phishing message, be careful. So that's an interesting use of AI that we've been noticing this year, and that's kind of a novel thing, and it helps people to have that second opinion when in fact a malicious person is asking them to react impulsively and oftentimes compromise their own accounts. So thank you for that question. Thank you for the opportunity to comment today.
2: Yeah, no, Claudio, I think that that's some really great advice. And you know, to your point, this is something that is within our control, right? Things that we can set up for ourselves, right? Using phrases, like you mentioned, that are harder to guess. Using different account names. Like, a lot of people would just use their email for an account name on all the different things they're part of and maybe not even realize that that's putting them more at risk, right? So I think that these are really great things for people to be aware of. And, you know, how much it can protect them. So Jeff, I wanted to move to you now, because we talk a lot about the importance of reporting fraud and all the benefits that has. So if someone feels that they have been a victim of fraud, how do they report it? Maybe you can take our listeners through the process. I think particularly the information that investigators will be looking for.
7: Yeah, thanks, Nancy. And I think it's important to understand what the Canadian Anti-Fraud Centre's mandate is. I think there's, a common misunderstanding, or, you know, not fully thinking, you know, a victim might think that they're only a stat, but reporting, it's not the case. I want to remind our listeners that we're led by the RCMP. So we do support investigations with the information we collect. The information you could be providing could progress or complete an investigation. So it might be the missing piece of the puzzle, like we say so often, right? So on top of that, we share information with Canadians. So if there's something new you're reporting, we have the ability to share through it our networks with law enforcement across the country, government agencies, to alert Canadians on new types of fraud, which we do through social media and our website primarily. Now, if you have been a victim, you know, obviously you want to stop communicating with the fraudster immediately. Contact your financial institution, credit card companies, the social media platform or online platform that the fraud took place, and secure your accounts by, you know, securing your passwords that Claudio mentioned, taking those steps that are crucial to protect your account. So after that's been done, you should report the incident to your local police and to the Canadian Anti-Fraud Centre if you have been a victim. When reporting, it's important to provide as much details as possible. So you want to include phone number, email addresses, cryptocurrency wallet information, if applicable, screenshots, payment details, usernames, website links, and timelines. We do have a disruption program, so when you provide these communication tools that fraudsters are using, we have the ability to disrupt those tools with our partners. So we have a brand new website, reporting website, that was launched in November of 2025, reportcyberandfraud.canada.ca. It's very user-friendly, very easy to report. You don't have to sign in. You just go provide your personal, your information. You can report anonymously as well. And there is a feature now that you can update a report. So if you forget to include something, you can return the following day, enter your report information and update that report with screenshots or whatever the case may be. But yeah, very, very user friendly. And even if you haven't been a victim, you can report to the Canadian Anti-Fraud Center as well. So if you've been a target and you have a lot of, you know, useful information, report that. It can help law enforcement.
2: And I think that's a great point, right? You don't have to be a victim to report. If you've, you know, someone you think is something is suspicious, right? You think that someone is trying to commit fraud, then reporting that is just as important as if you've been an actual victim, right? It's all knowledge that helps authorities figure this out and hopefully put a stop to it. Well, we've got just a couple of minutes now for some final thoughts. So I'll ask each of you for a final thought, and maybe if people wanted to get in touch, what's the best way for them to do that? So I'll start with you, Claudio.
6: I think one of the most important things for people is to keep understanding that this is not rocket science. This is very, very easy. So if the Knowledge Flow Foundation does one thing amazingly well, it's that the young people who create these educational materials day in, day out also put a lot of themselves into these materials, and you can get them for free from knowledgeflow.org. They think deeply about what motivates others, and they say, well, you know what, it's not enough for us to create e-learning courses that people kind of drag themselves through, but it's important for them to get badges that they can show on social media or put them on their resumes on LinkedIn, etc. So you get certificates, you get badges, the whole thing is gamified. It makes it easy as part of the Unhackable program to teach your family, your elderly parents, seniors, maybe your neighbors, new Canadians, professionals also find interesting tip sheets that they can download, print, and pin up very, very easily. So if there are any cyber fraud or cyber safety solutions that appear to be complicated, people should be pushing back and say, what's the easy way to do that? For example, when I said use different emails or different user IDs on multiple sites where you are already required, according to best practices, to employ different passwords, that oftentimes causes people's eyes to glaze over. And that is an opportunity for us at the foundation to say, hey, no, it's very, very easy. You can actually go to duck.com, get yourself a disposable email address that changes every time you pop it into a form, and you don't have to create new accounts. You don't have to track new inboxes at any time. So there are very easy and simple solutions to managing passwords.
2: That's great. Thanks so much for joining me today. And Jeff, if people wanted more information about the scams, the frauds that are being out there through the Canadian Anti-Fraud, or if they wanted to report something, what's the best way for them to do that?
7: Yeah, the best way is to visit the Canadian Anti-Fraud Center's website, antifraudcenter.ca, or directly to a reporting platform, reportcyberandfraud.canada.ca.
2: That's great. Thanks for joining today. It's a great discussion. And for our listeners out there, thanks for tuning in. Remember, I always want to hear from you. 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
10: Good evening, I'm Linda Swain. St. John City Councilor Tom Davis has been suspended from council for 1 month with pay after he was found to have breached the city's code of conduct. The complaint was filed on March the 10th following a verbal exchange with Deputy Mayor Ron Ellsworth. An investigation was launched and Davis was found to have breached a number of sections within the code of conduct, including using insensitive and disrespectful language, multiple comments made to colleagues that failed to respect the opinions and perspectives of others and were offensive, and questioning the competency of staff, the cumulative effects of which created a poisoned work environment. Councillor Greg Noseworthy read the city's formal reprimand of Tom Davis in the council chambers this afternoon.
11: Councillor Davis is required to attend training as determined by council, focusing on effective and respectful communications, professionalism in the workplace, and sensitivity and inclusion within 60 days of today, June the 2nd, 2026, with ongoing support as required. Councillor Davis will be suspended from council for 1 month with pay effective today, June 2nd, 2026, until July 2nd, 2026. So moved.
10: Federal Finance Minister François-Philippe Champagne says the federal government is very focused on establishing an energy policy to help position Canada in the global market. The minister is in St. John's for Energy NL's Oil and Gas Conference. He says energy security is intrinsically connected to food security and national security. He cites the current events in Iran as an example, which makes projects like Bay du Nord all the more important.
12: You see what's going on in the Strait of Hormuz, and I often say, you know, geography doesn't tend to change much, and people don't change that much either. So that choke point, if you listen to the International Energy Agency, says it's calling for a redesign of the world energy architecture. And with projects like Bay du Nord that is coming, that has been announced by the premier, and we worked together on that with Minister Hodgson as well, that's very good news because that's the kind of thing we want to see. But I'll tell you, our partners in Europe want to see as well.
10: Meanwhile, Minister Champagne today announced $4.5 million in federal funding for four energy projects in the province. Kaylee Hiscock has more for VOCM News.
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10: For St. John's, Metro, the rest of the Avalon and Clarenville, clear tonight, a low minus 3, sunshine tomorrow, high 15 degrees. For central Newfoundland, a few clouds tonight, a low minus 3, sun and cloud tomorrow, southwesterly winds 30 and a high near 15. For the south coast, partly cloudy tonight, a low minus 3, sun and cloud tomorrow and a high near 11. For the west coast, southwest coast and northern peninsula, a few clouds tonight, a low minus 3, sun and cloud tomorrow and a high of 14. I'm Linda Swain.
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10: For St. John's Metro, the rest of the Avalon and Clarenville, clear tonight, a low minus 3, sunshine tomorrow, high 15 degrees. For central Newfoundland, a few clouds tonight, a low minus 3, sun and cloud tomorrow, southwesterly winds 30 and a high near 15. For the south coast, partly cloudy tonight, a low minus 3, sun and cloud tomorrow and a high near 11. For the west coast, southwest coast and northern peninsula, a few clouds tonight, a low minus 3, sun and cloud tomorrow and a high of 14. I'm Linda Swain.
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11: And just before we do get you to your weather forecast, Zach Power here in the VOCM newsroom, the Royal Newfoundland Constabulary has issued a shelter-in-place order for a section of Mount Pearl, residents on Sauvage Street from Michener Avenue to Dollard Place, as well as Rideau Place and Sampson Street, are being directed to remain in their homes until further notice. That is in Powers Pond in Mount Pearl. Police are asking the public to stay away from the area at this time. The RNC say that updates will be provided as more information becomes available. Once again, a shelter in place in Powers Pond in Mount Pearl.

0: 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More information on that can be found at VOCM.com. And for now, here is the weather forecast with Linda Swain.
1: For St. John's Metro, the rest of the Avalon and Clarenville, clear tonight, a low minus 3. Sunshine tomorrow, high 15 degrees. For central Newfoundland, a few clouds tonight, a low minus 3. Sun and cloud tomorrow, southwesterly winds 30 and a high near 15. For the south coast, partly cloudy tonight, a low minus 3. Sun and cloud tomorrow and a high near 11. For the west coast, southwest coast and northern peninsula, a few clouds tonight, a low minus 3. Sun and cloud tomorrow and a high of 14. I'm Linda Swain.
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1: Good evening, I'm Linda Swain. St. John's City Councillor Tom Davis has been suspended from council for 1 month with pay after he was found to have breached the city's code of conduct. The complaint was filed on March the 10th following a verbal exchange with Deputy Mayor Ron Ellsworth. An investigation was launched and Davis was found to have breached a number of sections within the code of conduct, including using insensitive and disrespectful language, multiple comments made to colleagues that failed to respect the opinions and perspectives of others and were offensive, and questioning the competency of staff, the cumulative effects of which created a poisoned work environment. Councillor Greg Noseworthy read the city's formal reprimand of Tom Davis in the council chambers this afternoon.
2: Councillor Davis is required to attend training as determined by council, focusing on effective and respectful communications, professionalism in the workplace, and sensitivity and inclusion within 60 days of today, June the 2nd, 2026, with ongoing support as required. Councillor Davis will be suspended from council for 1 month with pay effective today, June 2nd, 2026, until July 2nd, 2026. So moved.
1: Premier Tony Wakeham says a potential strike at Marine Atlantic this summer is of significant concern to the province. In the event of a strike, service could be reduced to three crossings a week, and the Argentia run will be shut down. It comes down to a dispute over what constitutes an essential service. According to Marine Atlantic, the Canadian Industrial Relations Board determined in 2004 that the ferry service between Newfoundland and Nova Scotia is essential to the health and safety of the public, and as a result, service cannot be reduced in the event of a strike or lockout. Unifor claims that the corporation's response to what constitutes an essential service relies on outdated conditions that do not reflect current operations, and has asked that the CIRB reconsider that decision. The premier says he's discussed the issue with federal officials.
3: Because right now, I mean, we can't, any kind of a slowdown in Marine Atlantic is a problem for us. As a matter of fact, I would argue that we even need more ships running that route in particular.
1: Conciliation expires next Monday, followed by a 21-day cooling-off period before a possible strike or lockout. And after weeks of rain and cold, some warmer weather is finally on the way for Newfoundlanders eager for more seasonable temperatures. Erica Price of the Gander Weather Office says the mercury will rise into the double digits starting tomorrow.
4: And then as we head into Thursday, it looks like it's going to get even warmer, where we start to see that like 20 and low 20s.
1: And the head of the Assembly of First Nations has rebuked the Alberta Separation Movement during a meeting with the King. AFN National Chief Cindy Woodhouse Nipinak met with King Charles at Buckingham Palace today. Woodhouse Nipinak says Albertans are free to leave the country, but will not be taking any of the land with them. She says she also invited the King to Canada, as several treaties are coming up to milestone anniversaries. Your weather forecast is next.
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1: For St. John's, Metro, the rest of the Avalon and Clarenville, clear tonight, a low minus 3, sunshine tomorrow, high 15 degrees. For central Newfoundland, a few clouds tonight, a low minus 3, sun and cloud tomorrow, southwesterly winds 30 and a high near 15. For the south coast, partly cloudy tonight, a low minus 3, sun and cloud tomorrow and a high near 11. For the west coast, southwest coast and northern peninsula, a few clouds tonight, a low minus 3, sun and cloud tomorrow and a high of 14. I'm Linda Swain.
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6: Without further ado, we're cooking here today. Lots of great calls. Let's go right to Steve Martin, the Executive Director of Recreation NL. You're on the air.
7: Good morning, Brian.
6: Good morning. How are you? I got to be honest. I've got Olivia Newton-John's Let's Get Physical in my head for some reason. I don't know what's going on.
7: Well, first off, let's just start by saying what an amazing example of community with your last call there with the gentleman from Laurel Island Cove. And that's essentially is a great segue to us with another positive story for you here this morning.
6: Sure.
7: Because June is known as Recreation Month. And, you know, recreation is essentially community, and it's a time where we can celebrate the important role recreation is playing in building healthy, active, and connected communities in our province. As a matter of fact, I'm coming to you from Winnipeg this morning, attending the Canadian Parks and Recreation Association meetings, where the whole country has come together and kind of just having a strategic discussion on how we work to advance recreation in our country.
6: Yeah.
7: It's also time. Yeah, sorry, go ahead.
6: I was just going to say, I'm just noticing of late the reemergence of the whole 1970s participation movement across the country, you know, in the same vein.
7: Yeah, absolutely. You know, movement, physical activity is certainly, we always say recreation is extremely broad.
6: Yes.
7: You know, it can be classified as whatever makes you well. What is it you do? It could be playing cards. It could be involved with a committee that's fundraising for the betterment. And we see certainly in Newfoundland a lot of that with more rural communities, and the volunteer sector certainly has a large part of that. You know, Jewish Recreation Month is also a time for us to recognize those contributions from, could be professionals in municipalities, and we certainly see lots of municipalities that are having Jewish Recreation Month oriented events. You know, I know Torbay is having an event I've seen on social media. Mount Pearl is doing a cluster of Jewish Recreation Month events as well. But it's a time for us to recognize the contributions to recreation professionals, volunteers, the organizations that all come together to improve quality of life for all in our province. And I want them to know that that work certainly doesn't go unnoticed. It's hard work when we're running events, dealing with public, you know, working with our councils and trying to find the almighty dollar to be able to offer these recreational events in our province is certainly not cheap. And trying to offer them inclusive opportunities so everyone has access to these events, so keeping costing down and things like that, because it's extremely important. A direct investment in recreation into your community is a direct investment into a resident, we like to say.
6: Yeah, and it feeds right into the health corps, you know, when it talks about the determinants of health, you know. This is a pillar of it. Exercise, health, and you don't have to run a marathon to be active. I mean, there are, you know, so many simple things that you can do repetitively every day, simple stuff, especially for kids, right? I mean, get them while they're early. Absolutely. Get them used to being out and moving and active.
7: Yeah, how important are grassroots programs, you know, talking about the recent funding announcement from the federal government, a playground, a podium, you know, it's the grassroots oriented program that starts that whole process of getting athletes to the podium. But recreation is certainly evolving today. You know, as we've seen with wildfires last summer, emergency preparedness is a hot topic on our agenda right now, and kind of how recreation is being involved in, you know, providing the facilities and canceling, you know, regular recreation programs, as our recreation facilities are extremely important in offering these spaces for evacuee purposes, warming centers, et cetera. But at the same time, we're just not seeing, you know, the biggest topic that we hear from municipal administrators right to volunteers is increased funding for retrofits of our facilities out there. And if we're utilizing our facilities for emergency situations, just as well as community building, bringing the community together, running events, programs for the, you know, could be programs related to health benefits and disease prevention. You know, a lot of these buildings are 50 to 70 years old, yeah, and they're crumbling around us. And ultimately, Brian, we're relying on the volunteer population to fundraise, yeah, to keep these facilities afloat.
6: It shouldn't be that way when you consider how crucial it is. I'm up against the time, Steve, but I just wanted to say, it mentions here to follow Recreation NL throughout the month for things that are going on. What's just a couple of things that people can keep an eye out and get involved with?
7: Well, I'd really point them to the municipalities, to your volunteer committees. Everyone knows the recreation champion in their town,
6: and
7: we're certainly working to highlight these people. So I would suggest you look to your community at what recreation opportunities are happening out there and get involved. And certainly these professionals and volunteers are working hard to offer services for the general public. So certainly take the time during June and certainly all summer, and there's opportunities no doubt all year long to become involved in recreation. And so, you know, we can certainly connect another time, Brian, on some other issues afloat within our sector, but I certainly appreciate the time this morning.
6: Yeah, by all means, anytime, Stephen. Stephen, sorry, I've got three Stephens in my head here this morning. It says Steve. Are you a PH or a VEN?
7: I'm a PH.
6: There you go. That's always important.
7: I'm a PH to my mom, but I'm just a Steve to everybody else.
6: Perfect. All right, Steve Martin with Recreation NL, Executive Director. Thanks again for the time. Keep moving.
7: Appreciate it, Brian.
0: This is the best of VOCM Open Line.
6: Let's go right to line number four. Trent, you're on the air.
8: Hey, Brian, buddy, how you doing?
6: Hey, man, good. How are you?
8: Good, bud. I felt compelled to call in this morning, and I'm going to give you a little background story before I get into my main topic.
6: Yes, bud.
8: Me and my wife and a couple of friends went down to New York a couple of years ago to come from away, and we met a lot of people in New York, and when they found out we're from Newfoundland, they kept saying how nice and how polite the people from Newfoundland and Labrador are.
6: Like you would.
8: I thought we were, too, until today.
6: What happened today? Yeah. What happened today?
8: Okay. My phone was cracking up. I thought I lost you.
6: No.
8: So anyway, I came up on a car accident on Portrait Cove Road. A car crossed over in a median and snapped off a aluminum light pole, and it come crashing down in front of me. Lucky enough, I wasn't hurt, and the driver of the other car wasn't hurt. So I stopped my truck, and being a good Samaritan, I stopped my truck in the middle of the road, put my flashers on. And I created a divider to block people from staying in that lane of the road.
6: Yeah.
8: In other words, forcing people to go in the other lane of the road. So I got out, and I had my reflective jacket on from when I'm out riding quad, and I started just waving people over in the other lane, telling them to slow, moving my hands up and down, telling them to slow down because, they're coming up on an accident.
6: Yeah.
8: I had a few people drive by that accident scene, stick the middle finger up at me.
6: Jeez.
8: In the window.
6: Yeah.
8: And I actually had two guys stop to take pictures. And I said, guys, can you please move along? This is not time to be taking pictures. He had the gall to look at me and tell me to F off and that I couldn't tell them what to do.
6: That's right. That's the mentality. That's what we need.
8: It's absolutely unbelievable what we are becoming in this. And I don't know if I should be looping everybody into the same, the same bunch or what, but it's absolutely, the stuff that I'm seeing and stuff that I'm hearing, it's absolutely ridiculous what we are becoming of a province.
6: The patience, the nerves, nerves are, as Ron Hines used to say, I got one nerve left and you're getting on it. That's the state for some people. Look, we used to say some mothers' children, but look, it is, you get them while they're young. It's an attitude and a behavior that people grow up with. I don't know if it just starts out of the blue, although these days, with everything going on and different types of thinking and the toxicity, whether it's in the workplace or just anyone that could be standing in line in front of you or behind you, the way that people are so abrupt, the rudeness, the meanness, the hate that's on the go these days, we got to call it out for what it is. And here is a situation. Did this accident happen today?
8: It happened today around 9:30 this morning.
6: Okay, so that was up on Portugal Cove Road, towards the airport or around all that new construction?
8: Yeah, so if you're familiar with Portugal Cove Road, if you're coming down Portugal Cove Road, that exit ramp that you take to cross over to go off onto the Outer Ring Road,
6: yes.
8: it was right there, in that exact same spot.
6: Just as you're going down the grade towards the intersection with Newfoundland Drive.
8: Yeah.
6: Yep.
8: And so in other words, the buddy crossed over and he blocked off the lane, the turn to go out onto the Outer Ring Road. So people come from the airport couldn't turn out onto the Outer Ring Road.
6: And it's not like a fender bender, right? This is a light pole, aluminum massive light pole that came down.
8: Yeah.
6: And it's a legitimate safety risk. You got to slow the... No, but people in their own world. It's every man, woman, and child for himself. It's gotten really ridiculous. And again,
8: The first thing that I did, and lucky enough, there was another couple that stopped. And the first thing I did is I checked on the driver because he had a little child in the back seat. So I didn't give a shit about the car. The first thing I did is I checked on the driver and I checked on the little kid. And after he got out and took his little kid up in his arms, and there was a mother there from another vehicle that came over, and they were comforting the child and comforting the man. I went into action, back to my firefighting days when I used to be a volunteer firefighter directing traffic. And that's what I done when I was in the fire. I used to direct the traffic. So I don't care if people drive by me, tell me to F off and flip me a bird. It doesn't mean water off a duck's back, as you say.
6: Yep.
8: But like I said, the mentality, the entitlement that people feel that this day and age, that they can stop into a traffic scene, an accident scene, and snap pictures, and then have the gall to tell someone to F off because you're trying to be a good Samaritan because it's another accident. It's totally unbelievable.
6: It is, and sadly, the only way that would that kind of behavior has changed is when they get into one themselves.
8: pretty much. And unfortunately, that's how you got to look at it. And I don't want to look at it like that.
6: No,
8: like,
6: not.
8: I was raised by my mom and dad. Like, I'm a good old Bayman. I was raised by my mom and dad to always try to look at the positive in people. No matter what they do, no matter what they say, you don't know what someone else is going through.
6: Exactly.
8: Always try to look at the positive side of someone, no matter what they do or what they say. But today, what those people did by flipping off the finger and one guy or two guys telling me to F off because I couldn't tell them not to take pictures, that just really boiled my piss this morning.
6: Yeah. Well, we always try to watch the language, but I can understand the frustration level, so I'm going to let that one pass because, you know what, compared to what you...
8: Oh, I'm sorry, Brian. I'm sorry.
6: No, listen, it's okay. You know, considering the subject matter and what you had to deal with this morning, we'll give a pass on that one. But, you know, there's context and ways to put it, and I think you put it succinctly as possible. I got to get off to the break. Trent, I appreciate the call. We have to talk about this just to keep it in people's consciousness. And maybe, just maybe, some of these people hear your call and go, man, that was me. I could have handled that differently. With any luck, you never know.
8: I know we're in a rush, but like, we shouldn't have, like, in a society like Newfoundland and Labrador, like what we were years and years ago and what we've become, like, we shouldn't have to talk about it, but it's unfortunately that we do have to talk about it. Yep. Try to get back to what we were.
6: And you know what, the last thing, the people in New York you started off the top with come from away. Look, we love to treat visitors. We treat visitors with the most respect in the world. We just kill ourselves every time.
8: It's crazy.
6: Yep. Trent, thanks again. Drive safely out there.
8: Watch out. All right, Brian. Take care, buddy.
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6: Let's go to line number 5. And caller, you're on the air.
19: Good morning, Brian.
6: Good morning.
19: I'm calling today to keep the momentum going after several NAEP members called in last week regarding the market factor adjustment.
6: Yes.
19: For a trades worker within transportation and infrastructure.
6: Absolutely. Keep it going.
19: Yeah. So I have all the same issues and concerns as the previous callers.
6: Yeah, do you want to just encapsulate just a little bit for those who are maybe just joining in on the topic?
19: Yeah, so the biggest concern will be, number one, how the mechanics got the $24,000 and the operators got the $14,000, while the rest of us trades workers got left behind and received $0.
6: Mm-hmm.
19: So really, the market factor adjustment wasn't meant to be tossed at everyone across the board. Like in the MOU between NAEP and the government, it actually states at a particular geographic site, right?
6: Mm-hmm.
19: So the government gave this market factor adjustment to the mechanics, and NAEP sent us all a letter stating they would infer this and didn't support it. Then meanwhile, like months later, NAEP agreed to put this raise on the paychecks, and now it's pinchful.
6: And now what, sorry?
19: And now it's like pinchable hours, right?
6: Yes, pinchable, sorry. Yep.
19: Yeah, so.
6: Yeah, so, I mean, go ahead. I don't want to interrupt, so go ahead.
19: So, like, they really didn't think this one through and how it would affect the tradespeople who didn't receive it. As for giving it to the mechanics and operators because of job vacancies, it's almost impossible for other trades to have those high vacancies. Like, they only need one or two of us in each of the in the area where they need a lot more mechanics and operators, right?
6: Yeah. Yeah, no, absolutely. And these issues, you know, I can only ask the question again because I'm not in the shop, but I can, as I mentioned, I can only imagine, you know, they may not have thought it through, as you said, but I'm sure they saw the storm that would come with this and the disparity in wages between people in the same shop and on a market adjustment. You know, they had to know that this would be an issue. And I can't help but wonder what the communication has been from your union on this. Who are the ones who have your back, right?
19: Exactly. And I mean, that doesn't mean that we are less entitled to this market factor. They need the welders to keep the trucks going and all other trades to keep the buildings running. For us now, our biggest issue is come voting time. This fall, NAEP is going to come with us with an offer stating we should take it because it's the best we will get. And then the majority of the bargaining unit is mechanics and operators who just got $11 raise.
6: Right. And this is the issue we spoke about the other day with a couple of other of the employees out there is the whole issue of numbers. You know, as you just said, the majority are getting it and the minority are not. So the strength in numbers is just someone will say, well, that's democracy. But look, you can't, you know, the majority wins.
19: Exactly.
6: I guess, you know,
19: exactly. You know, so they're most definitely going to say yes to whatever is brought forward. So, again, we are left out, the rest of the trades workers.
6: How have personal relationships suffered in all this?
19: My morale is pretty low at these job sites here now. And frustrations is very, very high. And, you know, for me, I'll wrap it up there now because I won't keep you too long. But in my 16 years of working as a trades worker, this is the worst I've seen it. And the first time seeing a different trade getting $11 more an hour than another trade.
6: It's a lot. I'm not in the field. I don't do the work. So I'm not going to even judge, you know, what the work is worth by one employee to the next. But what I do know is that this had to be seen as an issue. And it also, other people have mentioned to me that this is, you know, arguably, and not arguably, but it is essential work that you're all doing. And everybody.
19: It is, like I said.
6: Yep.
19: Like I said, it needs the welders to keep working on the trucks. And, I mean, the rest of our trades, we keep the buildings running.
6: Yeah, and, I mean, you take one cog out of that, you know, out of that wheel, and you're going to have a wobbly wheel. And arguably,
19: exactly.
6: you're gonna have things slip through the cracks. And, look, it's a safety issue as well. So I'm kind of, you know, I'd really love to hear again from the union on this, and just to find out, you know, what kind of proactive nature or conversations were had beyond, before all of this sort of went to where it is right now, because, you know, that kind of disgruntlement and morale mm-hmm. in that particular work realm is a very important thing. It leads to, and it flows right down to safety for all of us, whether it's on the roads or in buildings or wherever we go.
19: That's 100% right. And like I said, it's not good now with the people being frustrated, and the morale is just very, very low here now.
6: Yep.
19: Well, look, so I'm hoping that Nate can reach out to us and do something about this.
6: And reach out to us, too. I mean, you're the employees and you're in the union. So, I mean, it should be automatic that you have access to your reps and that sort of thing, and shop stewards and all that. But, you know, we'd love to hear from them here. And unfortunately, so far, the silence is a bit deefening. I don't know if that's just nobody wants to wade into it, or there's something happening behind
19: exactly.
6: the scenes. I don't know. But
19: exactly. And one more thing, if it is happening behind the scenes, why not let us know what they are fighting for us, the members? Right now, we don't know what they're fighting for. Like, let us know.
6: Once again, openness, transparency, communication. Who would have thunk it?
19: Exactly.
6: Thanks for the call. You are indeed keeping the momentum, and we welcome others in the same boat with the same, you know, issue. Not, you know, don't say the same opinions, like whatever. Differing opinions, mm-hmm. we welcome it all.
19: Okay. All right. Thanks a lot, Ron.
0: This is the best of VOCM Open Line.
6: Let's go right to line number 4 and welcome Noel Patton, Registrar, CEO, College of Pharmacy of Newfoundland and Labrador. So, yeah, we're talking Pharmaceutical Services Act, and there was amendment to modernize SAME, and all in the interest, we could all appreciate this, of reducing red tape for prescribers, pharmacists, and this was passed in the House of Assembly yesterday. Your thoughts and where you understand this is going. I think a lot has to do into the realm of core care, does it not?
20: Well, if it's helpful, Brian, I can provide, you know, a high-level review of the changes that were made and how it relates to core care and other things.
6: Sure, yes.
20: So there were, you know, some specific changes made to the tamper-resistant drug pad program section of the Pharmaceutical Services Act. There were several changes made to align with upcoming changes to the federal regulations for controlled substances, prescribing, and dispensing. And there was also some changes that enable electronic transmission of prescriptions through a secure channel directly from a prescriber to a pharmacy. With respect to the federal changes that are upcoming, back in 2020, around the time of the pandemic, Health Canada provided an exemption that allowed pharmacists to accept verbal prescriptions for controlled substances, as well as to transfer prescriptions for controlled substances from pharmacy to pharmacy mm-hmm. when needed for patient care, as well as gave pharmacists the ability to extend prescriptions for controlled substances where needed. These changes are being, that exemption is being integrated into new regulations that come into effect October 1st federally. So there were some wording changes that were needed in the Pharmaceutical Services Act to enable those activities to continue after October. There was also a change made federally that in October, pharmacists would be able to do therapeutic substitutions for controlled substances if that's part of their scope of practice in their home province.
6: Yeah, and look, this, you know, affecting people, how it affects people directly. I mean, a lot of them, this goes back to the electronic health records and drug profiles. Is this, I guess it's all in an effort to make things more legitimate, safer, real, so people aren't abusing the system, whether it's, you know, the pharmacist pads and that sort of thing. When we get into the technology, is there a risk, you know, when you talk about, you know, voice voice prescriptions or voice getting something filled just by through voice technology and all that sort of thing, the risks that come with that, with the, you know, the advent of the tech